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0: was a rotational anchor for the one NL franchise before finishing his career with the New York Mets. Brandon, who is this?
1: It's Tom. Give me Tom Glavine.
2: My turn?
0: Oh, no, it's Pat.
2: Oh.
0: It is Pat. I'm sorry. And that is correct. Ding, ding, ding, ding, ding. It is Tom Glavine. Way to go, Pat. Sorry.
2: Pat wasn't even born in 98. Right. He looked it up.
0: No, he wasn't.
1: I was born in 98.
0: But he probably didn't remember that commercial.
1: All right, if I looked it up, don't you think I would have gotten the answer way before that?
0: Yeah, he would have.
2: Got to play it off.
0: He knows his baseball.
2: You had two guesses.
0: He knows his Hall of Famers. 10-5 right now is the score. Brandon is up over Pat. All right. We got next up here. Is Brandon first on this one? I believe Brando is first on this one. So here we go. Clue number one. The NL Cy Young winner began his career with the Cardinals organization, traded alongside Zach Gallen for Marcell Ozuna in 2017. Who is this?
2: In 2017. That's the year he won the Cy Young, just so I understand the question correct.
0: Did you hear the clue?
2: Yeah, you said he began his career with the St. Louis Cardinals, but he began his career with the Cardinals in 2017 or won it?
0: I'll reread it one time. I'm only going to do this once. Context clues, reading comprehension, understand things. Here we go. The NL Cy Young winner began his career in the Cardinals organization, traded alongside Zach Gallen for Marcell Ozuna in 2017.
2: Oh. Where did Ozuna come from? Is it Sandy Alcantara?
0: Pull it out of your keister, Carl.
2: No, I wasn't pulling it out of my keister. That was, I know where Ozuna came from. So, Marlins have only had one Cy Young in that time.
0: Well, you just scored 20 beautiful points. All right. Pat, we are down to one, so you got to get this one right. By the way, Nick Kurtz just went yard, gentlemen. So, Pat, you're on the board.
2: And Pat has to get this right on the first clue.
0: All right, here
2: correct?
0: We go.
2: Or I win?
1: No, I lost no matter what.
0: Right.
2: Oh, yeah.
0: It is 30-5.
2: Oh.
0: So, yeah, it's. I think it's over no matter what. But okay. Let's make this a game. And you know what? I tell you what. I will just add. I'm the executive of this game.
2: Oh, here we go. We're going to cheat.
0: I will make 25 points to you, Pat, so you can at least tie. All right, here we go. Clue number one. Only he, Randy Johnson, Greg Maddux, and Tom Seaver won the NL Cy Young three or more times in their legendary careers. Who is this?
1: And this is still National League, right?
0: Jesus Christ! Yes, it's National League.
1: Oh my God! All right. Well, you said just.
0: That's
1: can you repeat
0: the category,
1: it?
0: Category, guys.
1: Can you repeat it one more time, just so I know the other names?
0: I'm going to murder both of you. Only he, Randy Johnson, Greg Maddux, and Tom Seaver won the NL Cy Young three or more times during their legendary careers. Do you need me to give you a deeper dive and more information?
1: No, because I have two names, and one of them was Pedro, but I don't think it can be Pedro because I don't think he won it enough times with Montreal. I think he won a couple with Boston. So that means we got to be going way back here, unless it's.
0: Ooh.
1: All right, it's one of two Dodgers pitchers. It's either the one in the last 10 years or it was one a long time ago. And I'm going to go with the one from a long time ago. Sandy Koufax, final answer.
0: Brando.
2: Steve Carlson.
0: Ding, ding, ding, ding, ding. Winner, winner, chicken dinner goes to the great Brandon Combs, who is owning that ass. And guess who?
1: I was in not Kershaw. Kershaw didn't win the Cy Young three times?
2: I believe he did win.
0: By my count that I saw.
2: Clayton Kershaw did win three
1: Cy Youngs. This whole game is rigged and incomplete. If Kershaw's won the Cy Young three times, what are you guys talking about?
2: I just said he has.
0: Oh, he did?
2: Yes.
0: Oh, well, that was a miscalculation by our research staff.
2: I mean, Koufax also won it three times, by the way.
1: The whole game is rigged.
2: Yes.
0: Oh, yeah, well, I dropped the ball. I screwed the pooch on that one, gentlemen. But you know what? Oh, it doesn't matter because Brandon won regardless.
1: I would have gotten 25 points if the research team knew it's Andy Koufax won it three times.
2: You were okay with the cheat win by giving you extra points that weren't even in the rules, but you're not okay with the other part of it because you lost.
0: Out of Knicks pity, fan. We were going to reward you an extra 5 points, but I screwed it up.
1: I get screwed all the time on this. I gave out an answer one time on the list, and I got kicked out, and it was the right answer. I get screwed over in these games all the time. All right, we got to take a break.
0: Go Knicks.
1: 310-840-4910. We'll come back. Is Aaron Donald coming back to the Rams? Are they going to be an insufferable team this year? We've got an insider, one of the top insiders in the game, saying there's a chance. We'll talk about it when we come back. He's Brad Evans. I'm Pat Boyle. This is BetMGM Tonight, where games are screwed up all the time.
3: Myles Garrett has been traded to the Rams. The NFL Defensive Player of the Year joins league MVP Matthew Stafford. It's the biggest move of the offseason, with Los Angeles now a heavy favorite to win the Super Bowl. Can anyone knock off Myles Garrett and the Rams? Westwood One Sports.
4: I'm meteorologist Alistair Alders. Scattered showers with a risk of a thunder shower taper off this evening. Then it becomes partly cloudy. 5 degrees, the overnight low. For Wednesday, we'll have a mix of sun and cloud. The winds will be light and variable in direction with a high of 16 degrees, except 19 inland and 12 along the coast. Thursday is mainly sunny with a high of 19, except 24 inland. And then looking ahead to Friday, a mix of sun and cloud with a high of 21, except 26 inland.
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1: Welcome on back, BetMGM Tonight. He's Brett Evans. I'm Pat Boyle. Brad, let's really quickly here get to some news from Jordan Schultz, NFL insider. And we also heard about this from Pat McAfee as well. Not only do the Rams now have Myles Garrett, but they may have a future Hall of Famer, Aaron Donald, coming out of retirement. What did Jordan Schultz report here?
20: Yeah, Jordan Schultz said that Aaron Donald told him, quote, I'm for sure flirting with the idea of coming out of retirement. Hell of an opportunity with the Super Bowl in SoFi this year. If I can find the fire, it's a possibility, end quote. So, you know, believe what you want to believe out of this. He's 35 years old, just turned 35 a few days ago, in impeccable shape. You follow him on social media. Obviously, the cardiovascular conditioning, something he would have to work on. But the guy can still bench press entire beer trucks at this point in his life. I still think he can go out there. Maybe he's not going to be at his peak dominance. But alongside Myles Garrett, it might be the most dominant defensive line in NFL history if he were to come out of retirement. I said this yesterday. You thought it was a scorching hot take, at least sizzling, that I believe the Rams were in contention to have an undefeated season, threatening the 72 Dolphins as the only franchise in NFL history to possibly do that. But if Darnold comes out of retirement, I think that just raises the odds. So if I were to place a percentage chance, this actually is legit and has legs, I'm going to say probably greater than 25%. I think Aaron Donald is really weighing coming out of retirement and playing for the Rams yet again. Why not?
1: Wow. All right, Brad, we'll bid you adieu, brother, and it'll be the day of game one of the NBA Finals when we talk again tomorrow. So enjoy it, because I'm going to be insufferable and also a nervous wreck tomorrow and the rest of the next 2 weeks.
20: Yeah, no pants required. See you tomorrow!
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18: From the National Newsroom of the Canadian Press, I'm Lisa Laporte. Canada-U.S. Trade Minister Dominic LeBlanc met with his American counterpart in Washington, D.C. today, where they are set to meet again later this week. Speaking to reporters after his meeting with U.S. Trade Representative Jamieson Greer and Canada's chief trade negotiator, LeBlanc says he thinks it's in the economic interest of North America to commit to the trilateral framework of CUSMA for another 16 years.
22: And as Ambassador Greer said, after July 1st, the agreement remains in place. It falls to a 10-year term with annual reviews. What he said to us privately is not different than what he has said publicly.
18: The Canada-U.S.-Mexico Agreement on Trade was negotiated during the first Trump administration to replace the North American Free Trade Agreement. Trump has since criticized it as being irrelevant, saying it may have served its purpose. NDP parliamentary leader Don Davies introduced a bill today that would require floor crossers in the House of Commons to first face voters. Davies says Prime Minister Mark Carney's move to secure a majority government through floor crossing is undemocratic and makes people question the legitimacy of democratic institutions. There's reaction from politicians and Indigenous language speakers over the audit of the Office of the Commissioner of Indigenous Languages. The Canadian Heritage Department ordered the financial audit of transactions and activities at the office over anonymous complaints. Manitoba Métis Federation President David Chartrand says he's still optimistic the office will do good work. Palestinian students who've been stranded in a third country are now seeing their Canadian visas proceed after a long wait.
23: A spokesperson for the immigration minister says expedited visa processing for 37 Gazan students and their families is now underway. It comes after a lengthy advocacy campaign by Canadian academics who've been calling on the government to do more for Palestinian students. Some of them have been waiting upwards of 2 years for a visa decision. Palestinian students and scholars at risk says the 37 are master's and PhD level students who've been accepted to research roles at Canadian schools. Jason White, The Canadian Press.
18: Iranian reports say the country has stopped talking to mediators about extending a ceasefire in the war with the U.S. and Israel. This despite claims from U.S. President Donald Trump that talks between both sides continue. And Grammy Award-winning R&B singer Peebo Bryson has died at the age of 75. Bryson's family released a statement saying the singer died on Tuesday after he suffered a stroke. This is the Canadian Press. In sports, play is underway this hour in Game 1 of the Stanley Cup Championship Series between the Carolina Hurricanes and Vegas Golden Knights. Meantime, Canucks general manager Ryan Johnson says he hired Manny Malhotra to be Vancouver's new head coach in part because of how he handled tough times. Johnson says the former NHL forward showed his coaching chops during a difficult spell for the American Hockey League's Abbotsford Canucks last season.
24: There's so many great development stories of players that went on this past season through all this turmoil and adversity that we were facing. That's where they showed to me as a group the what they were really made of and what they would be able to handle moving forward.
18: Malhotra is the 23rd head coach in Vancouver's franchise history. And the Toronto Blue Jays and Atlanta Braves are at play this hour in Major League Baseball action. From the Canadian Press, I'm Lisa Laporte.
4: I'm meteorologist Alistair Alders. Scattered showers with a risk of a thunder shower taper off this evening. Then it becomes partly cloudy. 5 degrees, the overnight low. For Wednesday, we'll have a mix of sun and cloud. The winds will be light and variable in direction with a high of 16 degrees, except 19 inland and 12 along the coast. Thursday is mainly sunny with a high of 19, except 24 inland. And then looking ahead to Friday, a mix of sun and cloud with a high of 21, except 26 inland.
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1: That is phenomenal. Hey-o! Welcome on back. BetMGM Tonight, Westwood One Sports. We bid adieu to Brad Evans, and that means we got two solo hours starting right now as we take you to 11 p.m. Eastern every Monday through Friday. 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Please gamble responsibly. That was a tremendously produced open there by producer Brandon Combs. That was turned around just within the last hour there with me saying I don't give a damn about the Air Corgi, however you pronounce that breed of dog. Who apparently is, I've seen the video. I'm sure you've all seen the video. The owner throws a basketball to the dog. They got two waste baskets, one with one logo of a team, the other with another logo, and the dog bounces it off its nose. And I'm supposed to believe that that's the fate that's going to control the NBA finals or the playoffs. On the eve of the game one of the NBA finals, the Knicks haven't been in a finals in 27 years. I'm 31, and I don't even remember the last time they were in it in 99. They haven't won a championship since 73, and I'm supposed to believe a dog is gonna dictate who wins the finals. Get lost. But we're with you every Monday through Friday, 6 to 11 p.m. Eastern. And starting at 9 p.m. Eastern every day, you got me solo for 2 hours. You could watch the show live on YouTube. 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Running theme throughout tonight's show, it's prediction night. So the eve of the finals, who wins the NBA finals, in how many games, who's your NBA finals MVP, any other predictions you have about Knicks and Spurs, I want to hear from you. 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If you text, just let us know what your name is and where are you from. So we've talked a lot about the Knicks and the Spurs series tonight. I got some more thoughts on it, just some final thoughts. I'm as ready as I could be as a fan, as a sports fan, and as somebody that does a sports talk show for a living. Got distracted there because I see there is a small spider crawling up my wall, and I want to do to that spider what the Knicks are going to do to Victor Wembanyama and the Spurs, and I want to smash it. I want to smash it with my fist. And I like animals. I'm a nature boy. I'm like Ric Flair. Call me Ric Flair, nature boy. I love all animals. Well, almost. I can't say I love all animals seconds after I say I want to smash a spider with my fist. Spiders, I can't do. Can't do. I know we're getting off topic here right away, but so it's the ADD in me. I can't do it with spiders because I don't know if this thing's poisonous or not. And how can you really ever truly know? Right? How can you truly ever know? How many species of spiders are there? And you may say, I'm in Philadelphia again, just moved here a month ago. I've seen some creepy crawlers already in the first month. I got to admit, I'm not a fan of it. Not a fan of it. I live in a nice building. I live in a nice condo. I'm right across the street from the Delaware River, the Ben Franklin Bridge. So, like, the area is nice. You wouldn't think I'm susceptible to some creepy crawlies, but I've seen some odd-looking things crawling around in my apartment here. No cockroaches, thank God. Because I feel like those things are from the depths of hell. I don't know what purpose they serve on this planet. I don't think they have any good purpose. But like those thousand-legger looking things. Now, those apparently eat mosquitoes, I think. But those make my skin crawl. So I've already killed like three of those things. But, you know, a typical little spider that you'll see, they really do no harm. But this one, it's got some long looking legs. It's strange, and it's thrown me through a loop. And so again, most animals, like if I see a lightning bug, you know, firefly, if you will, lightning bug, and it somehow gets into my house, I'll just cup it, release it back into the wild. Those are beautiful creatures. They literally light up the sky. They're awesome. So if I see, I don't know, a bird, I just remember one time that in eighth grade, me and my friends stumbled upon a bird that obviously like tried to fly out of its nest and couldn't, and was on the ground like near death. And we literally put it in a shoebox and like nursed it back to health. And then literally like we released it out onto my steps and it flew away. It was like one of the greatest things in my life. But spiders, I can't do it. I can't do it. So I'm watching this thing. It's staring right at me. It's like, this is Victor Wembanyama in my life, this spider. Now, that's how we tie this into a sports segment here in the NBA Finals. This thing is long, it's gangly, it's freaky looking, and it's intimidating. And if I take my eye off it, it's going to put up 25 points and 10 rebounds on me. It's going to make my life a living hell. It's going to find its way into my underoos, and it's going to bite me in the wrong spot while I sleep tonight. I'm sure of it. I can't take my off. As soon as we go to break, I'm putting my fist through this thing's brain. So I just want to make that clear. I apologize. Spiders, I can't do it. Cannot do it. But we will take a running theme here throughout the rest of tonight's show. We will take your predictions on the NBA Finals. Who wins? How many games? Who's your Finals MVP? As a diehard Knicks fan, I feel like I'm owed a championship. I really do feel like the Knicks will be the better team. They might not be the better team in a year from now. I have been critical of Wemby. I have been hesitant to believe in the powers of Victor Wembanyama this entire year. I fully realize what could be coming down the tracks in another year, 2 years, 3 years from now. He could win multiple MVPs. He could win multiple titles. But I feel like for months, I've been like Hodor from Game of Thrones. I've been trying to hold back the forces of evil. All of you Wemby Glazers, all of you Wemby fanatics that have prematurely crowned this guy the face of the league, the best player in the league, before he has really proven anything. Fast forward, he's proven a lot. Right, he's the leading scorer and the leading rebounder for a team that went into Oklahoma City in Game 7 and knocked off the champs and dethroned them and won 62 games in the regular season, and he was the unanimous Defensive Player of the Year. That doesn't mean they're going to beat the Knicks. That doesn't mean they're going to end the Knicks' 11-game winning streak right away tomorrow night. And that everything the Knicks have done offensively in the last couple of series here, obliterating the Cavaliers, obliterating the 76ers, scoring at a historic rate, shooting a field goal percentage that is the greatest in an 11-game span in NBA history. But oh, it's Wemby and the Spurs. Oh, the Knicks don't stand a chance. Let's get one thing clear here. And I'm not going to make excuses for the Thunder because I'm not a Thunder fan. So I thought they were going to win the title, even as a Knicks fan, up until the Knicks swept the Sixers. And then I was like, all right, the Knicks can absolutely win this thing. I don't care who they play. But the Thunder weren't losing that series if J-Dub was healthy and J-Dub was playing. So Knicks in six is my prediction. Wemby and the Spurs might win the title next year. They might win multiple titles here in the next 8 years. They're not winning the title this year. They're going to meet their maker. Jalen Brunson's going to go off. And Becky Hammon cannot wait to hear what she has to say. Everybody else that has doubted Jalen Brunson, he's too small to win a title. He cannot be a 1A. Okay. Four wins away from proving that one wrong. Can't wait for that. OG Anunoby is going to prove to people that he's maybe a top 20 player in the NBA. By the time this series is done, he might be top 10 after he effectively limits Wembanyama and averages 20 points per game in the NBA Finals. Karl Anthony Towns, he's proven me wrong a lot over the last several weeks here. After I didn't really believe deep down in my heart of hearts that the Knicks could win a title because Karl-Anthony Towns had yet to reach his potential, had yet to reach his ceiling since coming over to this team 2 years ago. He's proven me wrong. Now, Karl-Anthony Towns could pull a Chet Holmgren here and then play terribly in this series and melt against Wembanyama. But in the last 11 games, Karl-Anthony Towns has been fantastic, and Mikal Bridges, who I was ready to separate entirely any and all positive feelings and thoughts and emotions from, all of a sudden he can't miss a shot. His mid-range jumper goes in every single time he takes it. So my prediction is Knicks in six. And although it's likely that if the Knicks win, Jalen Brunson will win Finals MVP, if I had to give you a prediction, including if you wanted to put a couple of bucks on it, our friends at BetMGM, OG Anunoby at 50-1, because he's going to be guarding Wemby the majority of the time, because he's already averaging 20 points and 7 rebounds per game with more than a steal and a half per game and a block per game. He's very capable of winning Finals MVP. Because the NBA writers and the voters and the media will say, oh, the Knicks stopped Wemby? Surely we must give the award to OG Anunoby. I could see it happening. Anyway, so we'll take your predictions throughout the rest of the show on the finals. I want to go back, though, because I didn't get a chance to address this yesterday. And this is a topic that's not really going to go away here for the next couple of weeks, especially once we hit July 1st and NBA free agency officially begins. Anybody else that had eyes and has ever watched a basketball game in their life, I was super critical of Chet Holmgren for Game 7 on Saturday night. I mean, how could you not be? How could you not be? It was terrible. And I don't know if I've ever seen anybody more afraid of the moment than Chet Holmgren in Game 7. And for a large part in that series, how do you take two shots in a Game 7? Not a single shot attempt in the second half. How is that possible? Especially with J-Dub, Jalen Williams, Thunder's second best player, and A.J. Mitchell, a guy that has had a few 20-point games in the playoffs. Both of those guys missing. How do you only take two shots? You are the second best option on this team. No idea where that spider went. Now I'm in big trouble. How does that happen? Chet Holmgren for the series averaged under 11 points per game and just over 7 rebounds. Whereas in the regular season, Chet Holmgren averaged 17 points per game and 9 rebounds. He was a puddle. He couldn't rebound the ball. He couldn't catch the ball. And he wanted no part of going after Wemby. There was a couple of possessions. He got the ball, took a couple of dribbles, and was like, nah, no thanks. Passed it away. There's really, off the top of my head, like James Harden, but he was the best player on the team. So Chet Holmgren is the supporting player. But man, it was one of the worst Game 7 performances I've ever seen. Simply because of the fact that he just didn't even try to score. It's not like he went 1-for-12 and had 7 turnovers. He also, you know, he had 2 blocks. He had a big block in the fourth quarter, by the way, where it was like, whoa, okay, they still have a chance. He had 2 blocks. He had 2 steals. He only had 2 turnovers. Took 2 shots. But you're supposed to be the second best player on the defending champions because J-Dub is out. You're the second best option. And in a Game 7, you take 2 shots. You don't take a single shot in the second half. So trust me, on a scale of 1 to 10, how pathetic was Chet Holmgren in Game 7? At 10. It was terrible. It was god-awful. But the overreaction that has taken place here over the last couple of days is absurd. And I have to put a stop to it. And that is this, the debate of whether or not the Thunder should try to trade Chet Holmgren for Giannis or try to trade Chet Holmgren in general. I don't care how pathetic he looked in the Western Conference Finals and how much of a mismatch it was, Chet versus Wemby. And it was. It was about as big of a mismatch as you could have between two of the best defensive players in the NBA. It was. There's again, I told you, scale of 1 to 10. How pathetic was he in game 7? 10. How pathetic was he for most of the series? 7? 8? I don't care. Long term, the Thunder would be stupid. Sam Presti, who might be the best GM in all of basketball, would be stupid to try and trade Chet Holmgren this offseason, let alone try to trade Chet Holmgren for Giannis Antetokounmpo. 310-840-4910. I can't think of a dumber trade in terms of mortgaging your future assets. Now, let me answer you this. Would Giannis have done a better job against Wemby than Chet Holmgren did? Probably. Probably. Next year, in 12 months from now, if it's Thunder Spurs again, would you rather have Giannis on the floor than Chet Holmgren? Probably. But here's the thing. Wemby won Defensive Player of the Year. Do you know who finished second? Chet Holmgren. He was the runner-up for Defensive Player of the Year. Do you know who was on the third team All-NBA this year? Chet Holmgren. This year, he was one of the 15 best players in all of basketball. And the numbers support it. He was an all-star. And he was first team all defense, obviously, because he was the runner-up for Defensive Player of the Year. You know how old Chet Holmgren is? He's 23. He's going to be 24 next year. You don't just give up on a player like that, who, outside of this series against Wemby, has been a proven player. And I don't know if you remember. Let's go back to the NBA Finals last year against Indiana. Chet Holmgren in that series, he wasn't spectacular, but he was good enough. He averaged 12 points, 9 rebounds, 1.5 blocks per game. 1.5 blocks per game. He had 5 blocks in game 7. In game 7. So it's not like, oh, wow, game 7. Chet Holmgren, I guess, is just a terrible big game player, right? Game 7 of the NBA Finals last year against the Pacers. He had 18 points, 8 rebounds, and 5 blocks. He had some poor games in that series. Game 1, he wasn't good against the Pacers. Game 6, he wasn't good at all. And the Thunder got blown out. Not many of them were good. Chet Holmgren had a 20-10 game in the NBA Finals last year. He had a 14-point, 15-rebound game. And then, like I said, in Game 7, 18 points, 8 rebounds, 5 blocks. Chet Holmgren last year in the finals, in Game 7, helped the Thunder win the title. It's not like he sat by and watched SGA and J-Dub do it all. He stepped up and was one of the best players to win in that Game 7 last year to help win him a title. And that was when he was 22. Now he's 23. So if you're saying, well, Pat, doesn't matter how old he is, doesn't matter how much better he gets, he can't beat Wemby. Well, you're entitled to have that argument. And if you want to join the show, 310-840-4910. And if you feel like we're going to get Thunder Spurs here multiple times in the next 7-8 years, but the Thunder are always going to have a giant mismatch staring at them, and that is Wemby versus Chet. Again, you're entitled to think that. I think it would be very stupid to not only give up Chet Holmgren, but probably have to give up a couple of draft picks for Giannis. Because again, on paper, right now, Giannis is the better player. And that's not news to anybody. I mean, Giannis is a, what, 2-time MVP? 2-time MVP, 9-time All-NBA, 5-times All-Defense, also was the Defensive Player of the Year in 2020. He's finished top 5 in MVP voting almost every year. He's finished top 10 in Defensive Player of the Year voting almost every year. And he was the Finals MVP when the Bucks won a title in 2021. Giannis is also 32, going on 33. Or excuse me, he's 31, going on 32. He'll be 32 in December of this year. Giannis is actually 6 days older than me. I didn't know that. Go figure. Fellow Sagittarius. Giannis had injury problems all this year. Giannis has had injury problems in the past. And here's the main reason why I think the Thunder would be stupid to try to trade Chet Holmgren for Giannis. Chet Holmgren's contract extension kicks in next year, and he's getting paid on average $47 million a year. That's not bad. That's a foundational piece. The Thunder have their three guys locked in. SGA, J-Dub, Chet, all their contracts running at least through 2030, if not 2031. Chet Holmgren, for a guy that's the runner-up for Defensive Player of the Year and third-team All-NBA, he's going to make, on average, $47 million a year. You know, let's just run through some of the highest-paid players in the NBA right now, and let's get you their salaries. Let's get you their salaries here. So, in next year, in 2026... I was trying to find average, but let's just get you next year's salaries here. Steph Curry, $62 million. Joel Embiid, $58 million. Jokic, $59 million. Kevin Durant, $43 million. Jason Tatum, $58 million. Anthony Davis, $58 million. Giannis, $58 million. Jimmy Butler, $56 million. Jaylen Brown, $57 million. Devin Booker, $57 million. Karl Anthony Towns, $57 million. Paul George, $54 million. Zach LaVine, $49 million. Cade Cunningham, Evan Mobley, Jamal Murray, Donovan Mitchell, all over $50 million. And Chet Holmgren, third-team All-NBA, runner-up for Defensive Player of the Year, is going to make, on average, less than all those guys per year for the next 5 years. And he's 23 years old. You don't give up on a player like that because of one bad series. Because you think that he'll never be able to stop Victor Wembanyama. He'll never be able to stop Wemby. That every time he plays him for the rest of his life, he's just going to melt into a puddle. I don't believe that. I don't believe it. Is he as good of a player as Wemby? Will he ever be as good of a player as Wemby? Maybe not. Who will be? Giannis at 32, going on 33, or 31 going on 32. And here's the thing about Giannis. Here's why I think the trade would be dumb this offseason. Why would you give up draft picks, which the Thunder have a ton of, but still, why would you give up the ton of draft picks that the Thunder have, all the first round picks that they've collected here over the future or in the last couple of years? Why would you give that up? Why would you give up Chet Holmgren, who has five years of control? His extension hasn't even kicked in yet. Why would you give that up for maybe 1 year of Giannis? Maybe. Maybe 2 years. Because Giannis has one more year on his contract, and he's got a player option that he can decide on in 12 months from now. So why... And maybe you think, well, there's no way. Giannis comes here, he's going to sign an extension. Why would he not want to be here? He would love being here. He's going to have a chance to win a title every single year. He gets to play with Shea. Why wouldn't he want to play here? He'll sign an extension right away. You don't know that. One, you don't know that. And two, is the fit really going to be that good between Giannis and SGA if you were to trade for him? Would the fit really be that good? Because Giannis likes to have the ball in his hands a lot. And SGA likes to have the ball in his hands a lot. Just because you put Giannis and SGA, who have four combined MVPs between the two of them on the same floor, doesn't mean that it's guaranteed title, guaranteed success. Not to mention, oh yeah, he's going to be 32. This guy's had injury problems in multiple playoff appearances, and he just missed more than half the season with multiple injuries in 1 year. He is way better right now than Chet Holmgren is. He's also 9 years older. Can we give Chet Holmgren a chance to redeem himself? Can we give Chet Holmgren a chance for some revenge on Wemby before we're just going to look at game seven and look at this series and say, that's it. The Thunder will never beat the Spurs just because of Chet Holmgren. I don't buy it. I don't believe it. I think that's stupid. I don't think Sam Presti is going to make that drastic of a change based off of one series. Because of one series. Yes, he was pathetic in game seven. Yes, he got outplayed by Wemby. Yes, he looked afraid of the moment. I'm not giving up on Chet Holmgren if I'm the Oklahoma City Thunder. And you know why? Because if J-Dub is healthy, they win the series anyway. And with those three guys, that's the foundation that won them a title last year when they were one of the youngest teams in the NBA. And that's the foundation that would beat the Spurs in a best of seven if both teams are fully healthy. 310-840-4910. I want to hear from you, though. Do you think the Thunder should try to trade Chet? Do you think the Thunder should try to trade for Giannis? 310-840-4910. We'll get you an update on the Stanley Cup Final Game 1 when we return as well. I'm Pat Boyle. 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
17: Game 1 of the NBA Finals is here. Knicks, Spurs, 53 years of waiting for New York, and a championship legacy in San Antonio. It's Wemby's arrival versus history in the Big Apple. It all begins tomorrow night. Westwood One Sports.
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27: From the 95.7 News Desk, I'm Chris Haleff. Here's what's making news this hour. A recent national report has Feed Nova Scotia calling for change in this province. This year's poverty report card from Food Banks Canada has given Nova Scotia failing grades in poverty and food insecurity. Food Banks Canada Director of Research Richard Matern says rates of food insecurity have increased substantially in recent years.
28: And so that's why in this report we're recommending strong
6: changes and updates to our social security system.
27: Feed Nova Scotia Executive Director Ash Avery is calling for some immediate action, including an update to Nova Scotia's poverty reduction strategy and increasing social and disability assistance rates. A Lower Sackville man is facing impaired driving charges after several calls were made to police on Friday night. The RCMP say officers first responded around 7 p.m. to a report of a Toyota Corolla with flat tires driving on the wrong side of the road on Sackville Drive. Another report came in 5 minutes later as a caller said vehicle debris had been found near Sackville Drive and Pine Hill Drive. A third report at about 7:20 told police the car was seen driving the wrong way on Sky Ridge Avenue and had hit a parked flatbed truck before getting back on Sackville Drive. Police say the driver showed signs of impairment and refused a breath sample. He's been released from custody and will be in court at a later date. For more news, you can follow us on Twitter or at halifax.citynews.ca.
9: I'm meteorologist Alistair Alders. Scattered showers with a risk of a thundershower taper off this evening. Then it becomes partly cloudy. 5 degrees, the overnight low. For Wednesday, we'll have a mix of sun and cloud. The winds will be light and variable in direction with a high of 16 degrees, except 19 inland and 12 along the coast. Thursday is mainly sunny with a high of 19, except 24 inland. And then looking ahead to Friday, a mix of sun and cloud with a high of 21, except 26 inland.
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1: 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I'm Pat Boyle. Phone number to join the show, 310-840-4910. 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You can also hit me up on Twitter, at PatBoyle44. Wow, so how about this? Now, I don't know if this is the real Air Corgi. I guess it is. Is it, by the way, can producer Brandon Combs, can you get in here? Is it Corgi or Corgi? Because I thought it was Corgi.
14: Corgi.
1: Okay, it is Corgi. So you guys brought this to my attention during the show. Brad queued it up. Combs, I think you put it in the rundown. Monty played the video. The dog, the Air Corgi. Stephen Furry, I think, as he's called. I'm sure you've seen it because I've seen it and I forgot about it until you guys mentioned it again. It's the dog that gets millions of views on TikTok and Instagram and Twitter and whatever else for the owner throwing the ball to the dog, and the dog bounces it off its nose into a wastebasket, and that's how they think fate works, especially with sports. You know, you put the two teams facing one another. I've seen it done for basketball. I've seen it for hockey. I've seen it for baseball. You put the logo on one wastebasket. You put the other team's logo on the other wastebasket. They toss the ball up to the dog. It bounces it off its nose. Whatever wastebasket the ball lands in, that's who wins the game. And they do it, you know, for a best of seven until the dog gets it in that team's bucket four times. I couldn't give a rat's ass about this dog predicting the NBA Finals, which had the Spurs winning in seven games. And so our social media team, led by Chloe Pratt, put it on our Twitter, at BetMGM Tonight. The video of me and Brad talking about the Air Corgi. This has to be the Air Corgi's Twitter. It's only got 586 followers, but it's got a link to the TikTok. And if you go to its Twitter, it has all the videos. So I'm going to assume that this is the real one. Air Corgi responded to the video. Cool story, Pat. And it's a picture of the dog in a Spurs jersey. It's obviously AI. It's made up. It's a picture of the dog in the Spurs jersey. And then it said, wanted for bad takes, me, with my Knicks hat and it said reward, a basketball lesson. Last seen talking about the NBA finals. I've had enough with this dog. I've had enough of the Air Corgi. I don't care for it. I think it's lame. I think the dog sucks. And I like dogs. I'm a dog person. I have a dog. Me and my girlfriend. We got a golden doodle. Better dog than a corgi. You wouldn't catch me dead having a corgi as a dog.
2: So, Pat, I have to chime in here for you.

0: get 2-2, had the Thunder up 3-2, and had the Spurs winning the final two games. That is kind of wild. Like, I'm not saying it's a thing. Just like I don't believe in the Danhausen thing either, although it was kind of funny. Because I'm a wrestling guy. But, I mean, that is kind of wild that he did it in game order.
1: And how many series do you think this dog has done that for?
0: Every series
1: probably for the last 5 years.
0: All right, so let's go back. I can go back to the...
1: Did it do the Eastern Conference Finals? Did it have the Knicks sweeping? Because if not, then I don't care.
0: I don't see that, but I do see the 2025 NBA Finals on here. And I'm watching the video right now. I'm going to fast forward through it just so I can see what the prediction was. But it looks like he had the... Oh, see, he had the Pacers winning 4-2 in the 2025 NBA Finals against the Oklahoma City Thunder. So there you go. Guys, the dog's not always right.
1: I just quote... So again, the dog's account responded, say, cool story, Pat, and put up some stupid AI photo outside Madison Square Garden. The dog's got a Spurs jersey and it's got a wanted with my name on it for bad takes. I just quote tweeted. I said, this dog sucks. The dog sucks. Congrats. You predicted one series, right? And the person, the owner of this dog, that is just living and getting any kind of revenue that they're getting on social media from their dog, from doing something that the dog has no idea what's going on. I mean, it's kind of animal abuse, if you think about it. You're exploiting your dog for your monetary value and your views.
0: Monty's got a question for you in the chat.
1: I want to see the... Monty said, how many series have you predicted right, Pat? Well, I had the Knicks in the finals, not just because I'm a fan. I had the Knicks in the finals. I had Knicks Thunder. I was one Thunder away. One Thunder went away from nailing it. I predicted some series, right?
0: Didn't you?
1: I don't need to.
0: In the second round, right? Did you not?
1: I did. I had them losing to the Nuggets.
0: Yeah.
1: Now, if they played the Nuggets, they probably would have lost, but they got a better matchup in Minnesota.
0: Just like if Boston had played the Knicks would have lost, right? We could play this what-if game all day long. It's like my grandfather used to say.
1: The Knicks would have beaten Boston no matter what.
0: What if grasshoppers had boxing gloves? Birds wouldn't mess with them.
1: I think that's not the first time you said that either, and I hate that.
0: What if that spider in your room is actually crawling up your legs right now?
1: I hope not, dude. I really don't. I'm going to freak out. I want hands. I want hands with this Air Corgi. And I want hands with the owner. The owner should...
0: Pat.
1: I hope the dog shows up in San Antonio. And I hope it pees all over the floor. And I hope it... Whatever kind of little stupid act they bring it out for, I hope it fails miserably.
0: The fact that you just said you want hands with the corgi, I would just like to throw out there for our legal purposes, no animals were harmed in the making of this segment.
1: Yeah, thank you. Yeah. Thank you. But, I mean, the Air Corgi wasn't right about the finals last year, so how about that? How about we go off of that then?
0: Are you concerned? Like, does the corgi concern? Because I feel like you are. Are you superstitious?
1: I try not to be, because I think that is largely stupid. That is for people that don't realize that hard work and timing normally dictate what happens, and not some kind of stupid ritual that you do wearing the same underwear or other things like that. No. So I try not to be superstitious. I've been superstitious at times, especially when I played baseball. I would think sometimes if I wore the same socks every time I would pitch well. And then one time I got lit up in the second inning. I was like, I guess I got to try a new superstition. It's like, no, maybe I should have just probably been better with my front side and learn how to throw a freaking changeup for a strike, so I don't have to throw fastballs all damn game long.
0: Was that when your ERA was like 9?
1: Nope, not 9. It was 5.
0: Wow.
1: 1 year.
0: 5.588 after the 9? Or

0: an advocate for his career being ended because of something like this. I want to see what the evidence plays out, and I want to see how this plays out. If it goes to a court of law and a trial, I want to see how that gets played out. But yeah, false accusations are tough. And if, like Combs said, if somebody falsely accuses somebody else because they want money or they want money, then that person should be put in jail as well. So it's it seems like we're only in the very beginning of this. He hasn't been formally charged yet. So Frank, I appreciate the call and thank you for sharing your story. 310-840-4910. Let's get to another caller here. Chance is in Alabama. Next up on BetMGM tonight. Chance, what's going on?
1: Hey, thank you all for taking the call, and thank you for taking it so swiftly. I really appreciate that. So, Josh Jacobs,
0: yes, sir.
1: Business as usual. It's business as usual, right? He's back on the field. No big deal. Just, nothing to see here, folks, right? But Dart, his first name's Jackson, right? Giants QB Jackson Dart. He introduces the president, something he wanted to do during the offseason. Doesn't affect the game, had nothing to do with the play, and he has to go and address the whole team because a lot of the team doesn't, like the president, which I get that, but, that's his right. That's his God-given right to do that. But it's just crazy the double standard the league has, what we view as wrong and what we view as okay. Hurt a woman, beat a woman, Tyreek Hill, Josh Jacobs, I could keep going. Come on back and play, We're just going to wait till you get suspended. You hit someone, you just go 100 miles over those, you go 50 miles over the speed limit, hit a bunch of people. Come on back and play. A little suspension here. Fail your probation, violate your probation because you can't stay clean. It's all good. Business as usual. But, hey, introduce the president. Oh, my God. End of the world.
0: Yeah, Chance, I appreciate the call. And look, I think the nature of social media and how it exists nowadays and the nature of our political arena in the United States is that of it's now just polar ends of the spectrum. And I don't know if we'll ever get back to a point where we can civilly discuss, I guess, topics of a political nature. I don't know. I frankly don't care because I never bring that to my show other than how it potentially impacts sports. I mean, we talked about it. We talked about it from the sense that, like, is this going to cause a problem in the Giants locker room? Not from a point of whether Jackson Dart was right or wrong or Abdul Carter was right or wrong. I frankly couldn't give a damn. And even if whatever my opinion is on that, you don't want to hear it because you shouldn't be coming to my show to hear about sports opinions and analysis and predictions and everything else. We talk about the game and sports stories and hear about that. So I do agree with you, Chance, in the sense that, yes, that story got blown completely out of proportion in the sense that it was all that so many people were talking about and Jackson Dart had to address the media over it and Abdul Carter had to address the media over it for sure. Josh Jacobs isn't going to be made available to the press probably in the next couple of days here. And yeah, Tyreek Hill is somebody that had a well-documented past with domestic abuse and was never suspended for it. And the minor suspensions that have been given out for things that you would never want your son, your brother, your best friend, your colleagues, you would never want to be associated with that person if they've done some of the things that, and it's not just NFL players, but athletes, celebrities, anybody that's in the limelight that has ever been accused or found guilty or been suspended for domestic violence. They're given a second chance rather quickly. And a lot of the times, stories like Josh Jacobs go largely untalked about on certain shows, if you will. Whereas, something to do with the president and Jackson Dart introduces him and Abdul Carter with his tweet and that becomes the topic of the day and the topic of the week. I agree with you. It's sometimes our priorities are messed up. 310-840-4910.

0: All right, we will take a short break. We'll come back. We'll finish off with some more hot or cold. And we'll get you one final scoreboard update on game one of the Stanley Cup Final. We got a tie game. We might be headed to overtime. We'll get you caught up on it when we return. I'm Pat Boyle. This is BetMGM Tonight here on Westwood One Sports.
1: Game one of the NBA Finals is here. Knicks, Spurs, 53 years of waiting for New York, and a championship legacy in San Antonio. It's Wemby's arrival versus history in the Big Apple. It all begins tomorrow night. Westwood One Sports.
2: I'm meteorologist Alistair Alders. Scattered showers with a risk of a thunder shower taper off this evening. Then it becomes partly cloudy. 5 degrees, the overnight low. For Wednesday, we'll have a mix of sun and cloud. The winds will be light and variable in direction with a high of 16 degrees, except 19 inland and 12 along the coast. Thursday is mainly sunny with a high of 19, except 24 inland. Then looking ahead to Friday, a mix of sun and cloud with a high of 21, except 26 inland.
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0: 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I'm Pat Boyle. Last chance to get your phone calls or your texts in at 310-840-4910. You can also hit me up on Twitter at PatBoyle44. Just got one of those robot porn stars following me and liking all my tweets. Like, it's that might be the worst part about Twitter nowadays. Is the amount of bot accounts. Whatever. Not going to get into it. 310-840-4910. We don't have enough time to get into it. Let's get you a scoreboard update here on the Stanley Cup Final. Game one, we got a tie game yet again. This has been wild. And if the series is going to play out any way like game one is playing out, this is going to be an all-timer. So again, Carolina went up 2-0. They scored in the first 25 seconds of the game. Vegas scored 3 goals in a row after that. Then Carolina tied it at 3. And then to start the third period, Vegas scored to make it 4-3. And now Carolina has answered. Shane Gostisbehere has just tied the game to make it 4-4. And now there's 5 minutes left to go in the third period. And we've got a 4-4 ball game in game one between the Hurricanes and the Golden Knights. So it has been crazy. And there hasn't been a ton of shots. I'd say a little bit less than average, honestly. I mean, these are two very good defenses. And yet we've got 8 goals on 44 combined shots. So that's a goal for less than every 6 shots taken. As expected, there has been a combined 60 hits between these two teams. There's only been 5 combined penalties, but there's been 26 block shots and 34 giveaways. So it's been a gritty defensive battle, but it feels like anytime there's a good shot, a good scoring chance, the puck goes in the net. It's like if I read you those stats, 24 shots to 20, but there's been 60 combined hits, 26 combined block shots and 34 combined giveaways, and 0 power play goals, you would have said, oh, this is what, a 1-1 game? No, it's 4-4. Unreal. So we'll see if we get a game winner before OT. Otherwise, when we turn things over to my guy, Denton Day, who's filling in for Linnell Willingham again tonight for Westwood One Sports Night, I'll have to give you the overtime game winner if this game does indeed reach OT. 4-4 with over 4 minutes left to go in the third period. So I'll have a reaction for you on game one tomorrow night. But my reaction right now, no matter how this game finishes, is that this series is going to be incredible. Both goaltenders are going to have to step up. Yes, there's been some great shots. Carolina nearly just scored again. But both defenses have played pretty well, despite the fact that there's 8 goals allowed. It's just been some awesome shooting. And I don't know if this is going to continue. Oh, my gosh. Wow. All right, speaking of goaltenders stepping up, Carter Hart just made 2 incredible saves in the span of 30 seconds. That was actually some bad defense by Vegas, and Carolina had a couple of pucks served up on a silver platter in the slot, and Carter Hart snuffed out both of them. I don't know how Seth Jarvis didn't just score here. I mean, Vegas lost him. He was in a sea of white jerseys on a one-time wrist shot in the slot. Probably 75-mile-an-hour shot from like 50 feet away, and Carter Hart just snags it with his glove. What a save. What a save. All right, let's finish up with a little hot or cold here. We got time for like one or two more. So let's try to go a little rapid fire here. Let's get producer Brandon Combs back in the mix. Combs, I'll ask you this one. A.J. Brown will rack up over 1,200 yards and 10-plus touchdowns this year now that he's a member of the Patriots. Hot or cold?
18: Cold. I don't think that the Patriots' offensive line will hold up, and I don't think that the Patriots' offense is going to be as good as it was last year, and I don't think Drake May is as good as he was last year. It's going to be a tougher road ahead for them, as Vegas just scored another goal. So it's going to be a tough road for the Pittsburgh or for the New England Patriots this year with their schedule, a lot tougher than it was last season when they played one of the easiest schedules in the NFL.
0: I agree with you. Yeah. Hurdle, by the way. And that's just that was an unreal play. You had a behind the back pass on a dime. Mm-hmm. Like Carolina had him covered. Carolina had him covered, and you get a behind the back pass. I think that was from Shea Theodore. It was either from Shea Theodore or Colton Sissons. And Thomas Hurdle, like literally behind the back as a Hurricane defender, their stick is like an inch behind his. He gets his stick on it and just snaps it into the goal, into the right inside the post.
18: Pat, this is why NHL players.
0: Unbelievable goal. Unbelievable shooting.
18: This is why NHL players are on a different level than everybody else. I've played hockey. To put tape to tape pass is one thing, and to be able to hit that. Hockey players do this so much, where it's just, I mean, just beautiful pass. Tape to backhand, behind the back pass, in coverage, to put it right on your tape to allow you to take that wrist shot. It's just incredible, and it's incredibly difficult to achieve that. These are the NHL players best in the world. I love hockey, man. I just love it.
0: Yeah. I'm going to go cold as well, by the way. I do think, I said it yesterday, I think this is a rare trade that can actually hurt both teams. I don't think the Eagles should have given up A.J. Brown, especially for basically a first-round pick 2 years from now. And like the Patriots, like on paper, obviously they got better. Their wide receiver one before this is Romeo Doubs, and they cut Stephon Diggs so that they could have A.J. Brown. But I agree. I think that he's caused distractions in the past. Just because Mike Vrabel's his coach doesn't mean he won't be a distraction. There is other mouths to feed on this offense. You don't want to have any offense that you're throwing a receiver 13, 14 balls a game to. Like, you got to be more balanced than that. But we know that if A.J. Brown isn't getting fed the ball 10, 12 times a game, like, he's going to complain about it. So I think that's the last thing Drake May needs going into a pivotal year three. All right, fun show. Thanks to producer Brandon Combs. Thanks to video producer Monty. Thanks to all of our guests. Thanks to my co-host Brad Evans. Thanks to Zach Kroll, Max Sheedy, and Chloe Pratt. I'm Pat Boyle. We'll see you tomorrow, 6 p.m. Eastern on BetMGM tonight.
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20: 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We'll respond to your concerns and send you information on the council and its codes.
21: From the National Newsroom of the Canadian Press, I'm Lisa Laporte. There's been an exchange of fire in the Middle East after reports of faltering peace talks between the U.S. and Iran. It comes after Iranian reports that the country had stopped communicating with mediators about extending a ceasefire in the war with the U.S. and Israel. U.S. President Donald Trump had earlier disputed the claim, saying the talks were continuing. Canada, U.S. Trade Minister Dominic LeBlanc has met with his American counterpart in Washington. He was joined by Canada's chief trade negotiator on Tuesday as he met with U.S. Trade Representative Jamieson Greer. Speaking to reporters afterward, LeBlanc says the Canadian side is focused on getting an outcome that's in the best interests of Canadian workers, farmers, and businesses.
22: This trip has not been without some turbulence. We've all been in contexts where there's turbulence. You don't take your seatbelt off and run up and down the aisle and kick in the cockpit door. You remain focused on the work that you need to do, and you come through the turbulence very much focused on the outcome.
21: LeBlanc says the U.S. has a list of about 30 issues with Canada of varying technicality, but wouldn't elaborate on the contents of letters he's received from U.S. and Mexican trade officials. NDP parliamentary leader Don Davies says Prime Minister Mark Carney's move to secure a majority government through floor crossings is undemocratic. He tabled a bill about floor crossers on Tuesday. A spokesperson for Immigration Minister Lina Diab says expedited visa processing for 37 Gazan students and their families stranded in third countries is now underway. But as Canadian Press reporter Jason White explains, an advocacy group says the visa interview process has been more like a witch hunt.
2: Palestinian Students and Scholars at Risk says the interviewers are pressing the students on their reasons for attending state-funded universities in Gaza under a Hamas government. The president of the University of Toronto Faculty Association says Gazan students in Egypt would have already been cleared by Israel to cross the border. So she says there's no reason to believe they have a credible connection to Hamas.
21: The Canadian Press has reached out to the Immigration Minister's office for a response. The Newfoundland and Labrador government is offering millions of dollars to companies interested in oil exploration off its coast. And Grammy Award-winning R&B singer Peebo Bryson has died at the age of 75. Bryson's family released a statement on Tuesday saying the singer died after suffering a stroke. This is the Canadian Press. In sports, in Major League Baseball action tonight, the Atlanta Braves edged the Toronto Blue Jays by a score of 4-3. Vancouver Canucks GM Ryan Johnson says he hired Manny Malhotra to be the team's new head coach in part because of how he handled tough times. Johnson says the former NHL forward showed his coaching chops during a difficult spell for the American Hockey League's Abbotsford Canucks last season.
4: There's so many great development stories of players and that went on this past season through all this turmoil and adversity that we were facing. That's where they showed to me as a group the what they were really made of and what they would be able to handle moving forward.
21: Malhotra is the 23rd head coach in franchise history. Green Bay's Josh Jacobs is practicing with the Packers while prosecutors consider whether to file charges against the three-time Pro Bowl running back after his arrest on domestic abuse allegations. From the Canadian Press, I'm Lisa Laporte.
5: I'm meteorologist Alistair Alders. Scattered showers with a risk of a thunder shower taper off this evening. Then it becomes partly cloudy. 5 degrees, the overnight low. For Wednesday, we'll have a mix of sun and cloud. The winds will be light and variable in direction with a high of 16 degrees, except 19 inland and 12 along the coast. Thursday is mainly sunny with a high of 19, except 24 inland. And then looking ahead to Friday, a mix of sun and cloud with a high of 21, except 26 inland.
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0: 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Get a quote today at progressivecommercial.com. From one receiver that got his new home, another receiver got the bag. I'll tell you who that is and why I was stunned by the deal that he got. It's Westwood One Sports Night. Don't go anywhere.
1: Myles Garrett has been traded to the Rams. The NFL Defensive Player of the Year joins league MVP Matthew Stafford. It's the biggest move of the offseason, with Los Angeles now a heavy favorite to win the Super Bowl. Can anyone knock off Myles Garrett and the Rams? Westwood One Sports.
2: I'm meteorologist Alistair Alders. A mix of sun and cloud for today. 16 degrees the high, but move inland closer to 19 and 12 right along the coast. Then for Thursday, mainly sunny with a high of 19 except 24 inland. Friday, it's a mix of sun and cloud, 21 except 26 inland. And looking ahead to Saturday, still some uncertainty, a mainly cloudy day. Some showers are possible, cooler with a high of 16 degrees.
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0: And Grammy-winning singer Peebo Bryson has died after suffering a stroke. His family announced his death Tuesday at the age of 75. Bryson and Regina Bell topped the Billboard Hot 100 in 1993 with A Whole New World from Disney's Aladdin, becoming the first song from a Disney film ever to hit number one. The song also won Bryson and Bell a Grammy. This is the Canadian Press. In sports, the Vegas Golden Knights beat the Carolina Hurricanes 5-1 in Game 1 of the Stanley Cup Championship Series in Raleigh. Game 2 of the best-of-seven series goes Thursday in Raleigh. Meantime, Vancouver Canucks GM Ryan Johnson says former NHL forward Manny Malhotra brings consistency and communication to the role as new head coach of the team.
1: He holds players accountable. It's not rainbows and every day. He's able to navigate the adverse situations by being consistent.
0: Malhotra spent the past two seasons as head coach of the American Hockey League's Abbotsford Canucks and guided the team to a Calder Cup championship in 2024-25. The Vancouver Golden Eyes have locked up star forward Sarah Nurse in a two-year contract, and the Atlanta Braves beat the Toronto Blue Jays 4-3 in Major League Baseball action. From the Canadian Press, I'm Lisa Laporte.
2: I'm meteorologist Alistair Alders. A fair day today with a mix of sun and cloud. The winds will be light. Onshore sea breezes at the coast, but an offshore flow inland. So the high 16 degrees, except 19 inland and 12 along the coast. Then for Thursday, mainly sunny with a high of 19, except 24 inland. Friday, we'll have a mix of sun and cloud with a high of 21, except 26 inland. And then Saturday, still some uncertainty, mainly cloudy showers possible, the high 16.
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0: now have home ice the rest of the way should this series go to seven games. I do think this is going to go to at least six. We'll see if it gets to seven, but just based off of what we saw tonight, my feeling would be that this goes to at least six games. And I think I'm still leaning in the direction of Carolina. Yeah, they lost the first game in the Eastern Conference Finals, rattled off four in a row after that. I don't think they'll do that necessarily to Vegas, but I do think they have everything in them to still win this series in six games, something that we will have a lot of fun discussing as those games take place right here on Westwood One Sportsnet. I am Denton Day. I'm sitting in for Linnell Willingham. You can tweet me at the Denton Day. We also have a talk and text line, 310-840-4910. 310-840-4910. Our current question on the talk and text line, do you believe that Aaron Donald is going to play in 2026? He's firing off text messages to reporters to say, hey, I'm flirting with the idea. Is that flirtation going to lead to a rekindling of a relationship? 310-840-4910, and take some of your calls on that topic when we get back right here on Westwood One Sports Night.
1: Trade is done. The Patriots acquire A.J. Brown from the Eagles for a 2028 first-round pick and a fifth next year. So is the All-Pro receiver the missing piece? Not just to get New England to the Super Bowl, but to win it. Westwood One Sports.
2: I'm meteorologist Dallas Duralders. A fair day today with a mix of sun and cloud. The winds will be light. Onshore sea breezes at the coast, but an offshore flow inland. So the high is 16 degrees, except 19 inland and 12 along the coast. Then for Thursday, mainly sunny with a high of 19, except 24 inland. Friday, we'll have a mix of sun and cloud with a high of 21, except 26 inland. And then Saturday, still some uncertainty, mainly cloudy showers possible, the high 16.
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0: And Grammy award-winning R&B singer Peebo Bryson has died at the age of 75. He's the voice behind the Oscar-winning Disney film duets Beauty and the Beast with Canadian Celine Dion and A Whole New World from the movie Aladdin, which he sang with Regina Bell. Bryson's family released a statement saying the singer died on Tuesday after suffering a stroke. This is the Canadian Press. In sports, the Vegas Golden Knights beat the Carolina Hurricanes 5-1 in Game 1 of the Stanley Cup Championship Series in Raleigh. Game 2 of the Best of 7 Series is Thursday in North Carolina. Canucks general manager Ryan Johnson says he hired Manny Malhotra to be Vancouver's new head coach in part because of how he handled tough times. Johnson says the former NHL forward showed his coaching chops during a difficult spell for the American Hockey League's Abbotsford Canucks last season.
1: There are so many great development stories of players that went on this past season through all this turmoil and adversity that we were facing. That's where they showed to me as a group the what they were really made of and what they would be able to handle moving forward.
0: Malhotra is the 23rd head coach in franchise history. And the Atlanta Braves beat the Toronto Blue Jays 4-3 Tuesday in Major League Baseball action. From the Canadian Press, I'm Lisa Laporte.
2: I'm meteorologist Alistair Alders. A mix of sun and cloud for today. 16 degrees the high, but move inland closer to 19 and 12 right along the coast. Then for Thursday, mainly sunny with a high of 19 except 24 inland. Friday, it's a mix of sun and cloud, 21 except 26 inland. And looking ahead to Saturday, still some uncertainty, a mainly cloudy day. Some showers are possible, cooler with a high of 16 degrees.
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0: the Spurs, they are going to lose. For New York, he might be the most important player, at least offensively, for their operation. And they've been a juggernaut, New York has. I mean, they've just mowed through everybody that's in the Eastern Conference, but it was the Eastern Conference, which has been notoriously pretty bad for years, but specifically this year because everybody was tanking, and then the teams in the postseason just were good teams, but they weren't like excellent teams. So we don't really know how the Knicks are going to look against a team that in San Antonio, we know they're excellent. So I agree with the texter. I think Karl Anthony Towns is going to need to be really, really good. He's going to need to play his best basketball ever if he wants to be successful. Can he do it? Do you trust Karl Anthony Towns to play good enough to help lead the Knicks to an NBA championship? 310-840-4910, 310-840-4910. We'll take some of your phone calls when we get back. It's Westwood One Sports Night with Dent Day, sitting in for Lynette Willingham on a Tuesday, now Wednesday morning, here on Westwood One Sports Night.
1: Game one of the NBA Finals is here. Knicks, Spurs, 53 years of waiting for New York, and a championship legacy in San Antonio. It's Wemby's arrival versus history in the Big Apple. It all begins tomorrow night. Westwood One Sports.
2: I'm meteorologist Alistair Alders. A mix of sun and cloud for today. 16 degrees the high, but move inland closer to 19 and 12 right along the coast. Then for Thursday, mainly sunny with a high of 19 except 24 inland. Friday, it's a mix of sun and cloud, 21 except 26 inland. And looking ahead to Saturday, still some uncertainty, a mainly cloudy day. Some showers are possible, cooler with a high of 16 degrees.
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1: With every power outage, closure, delay, and road conditions, meteorologist Alistair Alders, along with the 95.7 News Radio team, will follow the storm as it happens,
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0: schedule might run a little bit differently than that of everybody else on the football team. I can understand why maybe you were tight with a punter at training camp at the beginning, and then you get into the dog days of training camp, and all of a sudden you're not as tight because your schedule got adjusted and their schedule got adjusted, and now you don't see them anymore. That I can understand. I don't know that you can massively drift away the way that he is suggesting they did when they went from like being the closest of friends to not speaking when you see each other every day without something having it happened. Like, that to me is not, there's too much there for that to be considered a natural drift apart kind of relationship. Something had to have happened. What that is, they clearly don't want us to know. Which leads me to believe that it's really not good. It's not like a, hey, he ordered my Sunday wrong. Or, hey, he got me the wrong coffee. There clearly was something that went on. If you look at Twitter, it has to do with women. Either wives are mad at each other, or there was infidelity with A.J. Brown being involved with a woman that was also involved with another woman, and he wanted Jalen Hurts to take his side, and he didn't. And there's a whole bunch of crazy rumors. I can't confirm any of those, so I'm not going to act as if those are gospel. But it would fall in line with my idea that something significant had to have happened if they are going to no longer be on speaking terms or no longer have a relationship. And while I don't treat these rumors as gospel, I do also need to point out it is objectively hilarious that if what happened that caused issues was some kind of infidelity, that now A.J. Brown is playing for Mike Vrabel. That is an objectively hilarious thing that has happened, if that is true. I'm Denton Day. I'm sitting in for Lynnell Willingham on Westwood One Sports Night. When we get back, we will put the show to bed. Final segment of the program next.
1: Myles Garrett has been traded to the Rams. The NFL Defensive Player of the Year joins league MVP Matthew Stafford. It's the biggest move of the offseason, with Los Angeles now a heavy favorite to win the Super Bowl. Can anyone knock off Myles Garrett and the Rams? Westwood One Sports.
2: I'm meteorologist Dallas Deralders. A fair day today with a mix of sun and cloud. The winds will be light. Onshore sea breezes at the coast, but an offshore flow inland. So the high is 16 degrees, except 19 inland and 12 along the coast. Then for Thursday, mainly sunny with a high of 19, except 24 inland. Friday, we'll have a mix of sun and cloud with a high of 21, except 26 inland. And then Saturday, still some uncertainty, mainly cloudy showers possible, the high 16.
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1: At the Denton Day on Twitter, final segment of the program before the morning team takes over. It's time to do as we always do and put this show to bed. With that, we welcome on our guy, Ben Strober, producing the program out of our D.C. home. Ben, how are you, my friend?
2: Good. How are you, Ben?
1: I am living the dream. You know, we're to Wednesday. NBA Finals start today. How could you not be excited?
2: I'm excited about it. A city that a lot of people thought would be in the NBA Finals, Boston. Obviously not in the NBA Finals, instead it's New York. The city of Boston experienced something very interesting a few days ago, actually, June 1st, actually more than just over a day ago. A loud sonic boom was heard around Boston as a meteor exploded off the coast of Massachusetts into the Cape Cod Bay, so an area I'm pretty familiar with. I spent a couple summers up there calling baseball games. This meteor, NASA said energy released when the meteor broke up equivalent to 230 tons of TNT, which essentially created this sonic boom-like sound that was heard across pretty much the whole New England region. Maybe this was an omen of A.J. Brown arriving in New England to play for the Patriots, but one of the loudest sounds that you could possibly hear on this planet was heard in Massachusetts just yesterday.
1: How am I just now hearing about this for the first time? I feel like this should have been all over social media. It's like nobody caught footage of this. I find these stories to be, one, scary. What is it? Was it a Family Guy that had that bit? Damn, nature, you scary. It just kind of feel like that. I've never seen a meteor before. Well, maybe I have. I've seen a shooting star. Does that count? I don't know. I've never heard a sonic boom, though. I've heard some loud, you know, explosions before. There's one that happened, like a house exploded in Arlington, Virginia, where my wife was living there. And the house didn't explode anywhere near her. It was like a mile away from where she lived, but she could hear it through her walls of her apartment complex, which is like crazy. So I can only imagine what a sonic boom would sound like, especially if you're just a civilian. Like, if you're a mile inland, right? Because you said this was heard throughout the entire New England region. So if you're just, like, a couple miles inland, nowhere near this thing, and you just hear a sonic boom, I mean, what are you thinking? What's going through your mind right now? Or God forbid if you have, like, a dog of some kind, right? Like an animal. What are they thinking?
2: Right.
1: Because you have no idea. Like, I'm terrified. We got the 4th of July coming up here. And I got this new puppy, and he turned 7 months in like a week, right? This dude has never done a 4th of July before, which means he has never, the concept of fireworks are brand spanking new to him. I have no idea how he's going to handle it.
2: He's not ready for that.
1: Especially because around these parts, like, people will set off the fireworks by themselves. And like, I get that.
2: You know what I'd be thinking, Denton?
1: What's that?
2: With the sonic boom, like, I remember when I first heard about the concept of it, my dad kind of explained to me what it was when I was a young child. The way you'd see it happen in videos and the most common form of it, it used to happen all the time. I think it's, like, technically illegal now, so people don't do it. It's, like, these, like, fighter planes, war planes, mm-hmm. When they would fly over areas, like, overseas, that's when you can typically have it happen now. Like, you could look up videos of it on TikTok or YouTube right now and see like these like fighter jets that do it. So I would probably be under the assumption, like, oh man, what's happening out there? Why are there fighter planes flying right over our house right now?
1: They showed us one of those in, I think it was high school, of like what a sonic boom looks like and sounds like. Granted, you can't, most of you think I'm young as hell. I had roller televisions in high school too. And the like, little professor rolls in the television. Like, I'm supposed to get a real depiction of what a sonic boom sounds like from a television that was created in 1970. With no respect to those that were born in 1970. Those things, like, are I don't have any concept for that. Like, I'm literally just a dumb idiot that talks about sports. I have no concept in terms of, like, the sonic boom thing. You know, we get the flyover every now and then at sporting events, and that's cool. But, like, a sonic boom is a crazy thing to just have casually happen off of the coast of something. And maybe it was the A.J. Brown arrival, because he came in like
2: it
1: a sonic
2: It was two
1: boom.
2: Hours before it.
1: Wait, so this came during the day?
2: It was at 2:11 p.m., according to this report.
1: Oh, hell no. Nah. Oh, my God.
2: And then I think the A.J. Brown news broke at around 4:20, so about 2 hours before that. Maybe this was literally him arriving via Meteor.
1: So I don't know what the calendar is for Boston. I was talking about, like, dogs. I'd be way more terrified if I was in a school and I heard a sonic boom. Because, like, holy hell, bro. I was in first grade when 9/11 happened. They, like, shut the whole thing down, right? They, like, shut the whole elementary school down, which, like, duh. And because we were close enough, you know, I grew up in Northern Virginia, we were close enough to the Pentagon, and the Pentagon was attacked, so they, like, shut everything down. It was a big-ass deal. I can only imagine being in today's day and age where there's so many terrible things that happen on a regular basis inside of a school, hearing a sonic boom and thinking, oh, this is it. That, like, these terrible events are finally coming to our school. That's a terrifying thing to have happen if Boston kids are still in school. I have no idea what their calendar is. Every state does it differently. Terrifying stuff, though. Terrifying stuff. What's not terrifying is that we are getting the NBA Finals tonight. And I've said this a couple of different times on the show, but I'm going to say it one final time just so it's kind of locked into place. I got the Spurs in six. I think it's going to be a fun series. I think you're going to see a couple of really good games from the Knicks. I'm not of the belief that the Spurs are just this world-class, head-over-heels better than New York. I do think they're the better team, but I don't think this is going to be a sweep by any stretch of the imagination. New York is a good-ass basketball team, and they got a bunch of really, really strong players and a bunch of really good players. So I do think they get two, but I think Victor Wembanyama, this is his first of many crowning moments as being the new face of the league, but winning a championship. And I think he leads San Antonio to a championship in six games in his third season as a pro. One of the great seasons that we will see from a young guy that we have very, very high expectations for. And that's going to do it for us. Big thanks to Ben, doing a great job putting the show to Ben, producing the show out of D.C. Our guy Mike running the board out in Culver. And thanks to all the callers and the texters. I love the interaction that we have on this nighttime show. Enjoy it. We'll see you tomorrow right here on Westwood One Sports Night.
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4: 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We'll respond to your concerns and send you information on the council and its codes.
5: From the National Newsroom of the Canadian Press, I'm Karen Rebo. Canada-U.S. Trade Minister Dominic LeBlanc and Canada's chief trade negotiator were both in Washington on Tuesday, meeting with U.S. trade rep Jameson Greer. LeBlanc called it a positive discussion, noting long-standing issues around sectoral tariffs were raised. He said they discussed the letter he sent to his American and Mexican counterparts on Monday, in which he recommended a renewal of the Canada-U.S.-Mexico Agreement on Trade by 16 years. Janice Charette says the three talked about the importance of getting to a position as quickly as they can to replace Kuzma.
6: One of the things we talked again with Ambassador Greer and his team again today is just how successful the USMCA agreement has been for all three of our countries, that we've seen the impact for farmers, for workers, for industries in Canada, the United States, and Mexico.
5: Mexico's economic secretary, also called for the PAC's 16-year renewal. For his part, Jameson Greer has only said publicly he'd be open to two separate bilateral agreements, but he has noted that aspects of CUSMA work very well. The Trump administration, meantime, is now proposing tariffs of 10% or more for dozens of major trading partners, including Canada, following a probe into imported goods allegedly made with forced labor. The report released early Wednesday by U.S. Trade Rep Jameson Greer says Canada, Mexico, Taiwan, and the United Kingdom would face 10% tariffs for allegedly failing to enforce a forced labor import ban. An additional tariff of 12.5% would be imposed on dozens of other countries, including China, Japan, India, and Brazil. The new tariffs, subject to public comment and review, would not take effect immediately. They would enable U.S. President Donald Trump to skirt court-imposed limits on his tariffs. Kuwait said Wednesday it has suspended commercial flights after an Iranian drone attack hit the country's airport and wounded a number of people. Kuwait's defense ministry said a number of hostile drones had targeted Kuwait International Airport's passenger building, severely damaging the building. The drone attack came hours after Iran and the U.S. traded missile strikes late Tuesday. Mounties in Squamish, B.C. say the bodies of two people who went missing while paddle boarding on Browning Lake in Murrin Provincial Park last weekend have been found. The Sea to Sky RCMP say police received a report Saturday afternoon about two people who failed to resurface after going into the water. Police say a coordinated search was initiated. The RCMP underwater recovery team arrived at the lake Tuesday to help with the search and found and recovered the bodies of two people. Police have not identified them yet. This is the Canadian Press. In sports, the Stanley Cup final between Vegas and Carolina got off to a terrific start last night. The Golden Knights beat the Hurricanes 5-4 in a back-and-forth Game 1 after falling behind by two goals, both by Nicholas Ehlers, less than 13 minutes in. Thomas Hertl scored the winner with 3:24 left in the game to give Vegas its seventh straight win of the playoffs. In the Professional Women's Hockey League, Alex Carpenter is staying in Seattle and Sarah Nurse is not leaving Vancouver. Both veteran forwards were protected from the league expansion process when they re-signed with their teams Tuesday. Carpenter signed a three-year contract with the Torrent and Nurse signed a two-year deal with the Golden Eyes. The Toronto Blue Jays opened a three-game series in Atlanta with a loss. Matt Olson's solo home run in the sixth inning off Toronto starter Kevin Gausman snapped a 3-3 tie and lifted the Braves to a 4-3 win over Toronto. From the Canadian Press, I'm Karen Rebeau.
7: I'm meteorologist Alistair Alders. A mix of sun and cloud for today. 16 degrees the high, but move inland closer to 19 and 12 right along the coast. Then for Thursday, mainly sunny with a high of 19 except 24 inland. Friday, it's a mix of sun and cloud, 21 except 26 inland. And looking ahead to Saturday, still some uncertainty, a mainly cloudy day. Some showers are possible, cooler with a high of 16 degrees.
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0: move inland, closer to 19, and 12 right along the coast. Then for Thursday, mainly sunny with a high of 19 except 24 inland. Friday, it's a mix of sun and cloud, 21 except 26 inland. And looking ahead to Saturday, still some uncertainty, a mainly cloudy day. Some showers are possible, cooler with a high of 16 degrees.
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1: We're rocking and rolling on Westwood One Sports Night at the Denton Day on Twitter is where you can get in contact with me. We got our talk and text line open, 310-840-4910, 310-840-4910. Aaron Donald, I think, is playing for the Rams in 2026. The past, we'll say 18 hours, maybe more like 12 hours, has made that abundantly clear. You're not publicly letting Pat McAfee and Jordan Schultz know that you're flirting with the idea of returning and that you're seeing if you could reignite the fire, as you told Pat McAfee, of a potential return. If you're not seriously kicking the idea around, if you haven't seriously began training and visualizing what would it look like if I do return? And that's our call question for you at 310-840-4910. Do you think that Aaron Donald is going to play in 2026 with the Los Angeles Rams? Sean McVay left the door wide open and saying they're still in contact on a somewhat regular basis. Now, I often wonder what that means from coach to player. Are they texting every single day? Are they texting once a week? Is it like an adult thing where in your adult friendships you text like once every other month or something like that? Like, what is the actual communication between the two of them? Because I opened the show yesterday and I said, I'm praying for Aaron Donald's phone because he's getting blitzed the way that he used to blitz in rush after the news of Myles Garrett going to Los Angeles. It feels like it's the natural progression. Oh, we have one of the best defensive ends ever? Man, it'd be sick if we paired him with one of the best defensive tackles ever. I mean, what a 1-2 combo that would be on the front line, front seven, front four for Los Angeles. So I've always felt like it's a matter of time now that Myles Garrett is a member of the Rams that Aaron Donald is going to return. Selfishly, I just want to see it. And I think selfishly from his perspective, you got to be thinking to yourself, if I can still do this at a high level, which I promise you he can. Like, he didn't start running marathons in the 2 years that he was gone. No disrespect to those that run marathons on a regular basis, but you're not built like Aaron Donald. There's a reason for that. So it's not like he lost all of his muscle mass. You still see the way that he works out. He posts his workouts on social media. He still looks like Aaron Donald. Now, I don't know what's going on behind the workouts, right? Like, I've always been, I watch the, from time to time, the New Heights podcast with Kelsey, the Kelsey brothers, right? And I find Jason Kelsey to be a very fascinating individual because he has a big personality, but he's also very honest. And I would not look at Jason Kelsey just from a broad perspective and say that he's dealing with lots of pain, right? But then every time I hear him talk about, oh yeah, I can't move my hands the way that normal people move their hands. Yeah, my elbow doesn't bend the way that it's supposed to bend. So there's some things that we may not know about Aaron Donald that would end up being the hindrance to stop him from returning. But if those do not exist, I cannot formulate a reason as to why he would not. Like, I understand the idea of being with your family, but as a guy that has a wife and kids, him, not me, but him, with the wife and kids, I'm sure the kids would love to see dad play. I don't know how old his kids are, but I would imagine they're probably close to the age where they still think dad's pretty cool. I don't know if they've graduated out of where, like, ew, dad. They still probably think dad's really cool. So getting to see dad play some more football might be something that interests the family. A lot of stuff that I don't have access to that you don't have access to. But given the information that I do have access to, why wouldn't you go play? Go get back out on the field. See if you can get another championship. And then let's just have some fun. Let's have some fun with Aaron Donald and Myles Garrett on the same field together. 310-840-4910, 310-840-4910. Bob is in Michigan, wants to weigh in on Aaron Donald. Bob, what's going on?
2: I think it'd be a great fit. He'd go there for another ring, and with him going there, there'd be other free agents gravitating towards the Rams. A lot of these veterans, you know, like Richard Dent or Gronkowski, they'll go somewhere for a ring. One guy will attract others to the team.
1: I think you're 100% right, and I appreciate the call. I think you're 100% right. I feel like Myles Garrett is almost a magnet in this situation. He's just pulling in all of the great players that could be around. Aaron Donald's a very unique set of circumstances because he's been retired for 2 years, and he still can play at a high level. even if he's not the best defensive tackle, because in his absence, there have been some really good defensive tackles that have risen to claim the top spot. But I still think he can play at a high level. And even, like, you don't need to play at a super high level if you're playing next to Myles Garrett. It's a very nice thing about Myles Garrett. He is going to elevate you regardless, right? Because he is so good and he eats so many double teams. I think that's something that you could really take advantage of if you are a guy like an Aaron Donald. 310-840-4910, 310-840-4910. As we transition here, we do have game one of the NBA Finals tipping off tomorrow. You get the Spurs, you get the Knicks. It's a series that all of us should be incredibly excited about because it could potentially be the beginning and the coronation of the new face of the NBA with Victor Wembanyama. If he wins a championship, you anoint him as the guy that has, at least to the first 3 years of his career, lived up to the hype, this enormous amount of hype that was put on him as this weird, lanky French kid at the age of 15, 16 years old, wherever it is that you came across Victor Wembanyama for the first time. On the flip side, if the Knicks win this damn thing, the Knicks have won a championship for the first time in 50 years. So it's two massive stories. I'm really, really excited. I'm on the Spurs in it. I just don't think that there's a way that they're going to be able to defend Victor Wembanyama. I just think he's too good. We saw what he did against OKC, and I don't know that the Knicks have a plan. Maybe Mike Brown does. He was singing Who Let the Dogs Out today at press availability. Maybe he does. Jason is in Miami. He might be telling us why the Knicks are going to win the championship. Jason, what's up, man? You're on Westwood One Sports Night.
3: Hey, what's going on? Long time listener. Look, man, it's the time of the Knicks only because of the way they play their defense and Brunson. Right, Carl Anthony Towns, if they win, they keep him. If they lose, they trade him for Giannis.
1: That's, you think Giannis lands in New York?
3: Yes, definitely. If we lose. If we win, they keep the same team together and just try to run it back. And maybe go after DiVincenzo when he's a free agent to bring the whole Villanova team together.
1: Reunite. You basically just send him away so they can win a championship without him and then bring him back. he literally is the living embodiment of that commercial where he's just not with
3: Real
1: him anymore.
3: Quick, on your Aaron Donald situation, I'm a 49ers fan, so I don't want to see that guy because I witnessed him slam Ezekiel Elliott on his head with one hand. So I don't want him to come back.
1: Yeah, I can understand why you feel that way. I appreciate the call. My favorite Aaron Donald memory, favorite is a term that I will use very loosely in this instance. I'm in D.C. I'm a Commanders guy, right? So cover the team. This was not when I was covering the team, but I was kind of in the process of starting covering the team. Alex Smith was just coming back off that brutal injury. It was like the first time that he played. They didn't want him to play. It was very, very clear that they did not, coaching staff was not a fan of Alex Smith playing because they felt terrified. He just nearly died because of the broken leg situation. Well, he's suited up for the first time. Injury takes place. He has to come in the game. Nobody wants him in the game. He has to come in the game. And the Commanders, I think they're the football team at the time. Maybe they're the Redskins. I have no idea. It's too hard to keep up. But the offensive line had been garbage all day, and they were playing Aaron Donald. And in like the second or third snap that Alex Smith took after recovering from this broken leg that nearly killed the man. It was a great documentary that ESPN did about it too. I think it was an E60. Alex Smith drops back and Aaron Donald jumps on the man's back, and Alex Smith is basically wearing an Aaron Donald backpack after he is freshly recovered from this gruesome, awful leg injury. I'm like a soccer mom watching through finger goggles on my television, like, please just get up, please just get up, please just get up. And thankfully, Alex Smith did. But I mean, you want to talk about your first hit, and it's Aaron Donald who just blew right through the center and guard combo and is now on the back of the quarterback. It was a terrifying experience. And they didn't even play him very regularly. So if you're a San Francisco 49er fan, I could understand why maybe you're looking at Aaron Donald being like, I'm good. Like, I don't need to see any much more of that. Please and thank you. So our caller mentioned the Giannis thing about Giannis potentially going to New York. There is something I want to get to on Giannis and why I continue to get increasingly frustrated with him. It's now on him at this point. I get increasingly frustrated. I'll share that when we get back. Plus, you will hear from the participants of the NBA Finals. Game one tips off tonight. You'll hear from Victor Wembanyama and how he's handling his first NBA Finals next on Westwood One Sports Night.
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5: From the National Newsroom of the Canadian Press, I'm Karen Rebo. Canada-U.S. Trade Minister Dominic LeBlanc and Canada's chief trade negotiator Janice Charette were both in Washington yesterday to meet with U.S. Trade Rep Jameson Greer. LeBlanc called it a positive discussion.
6: Madame Charette and I raised the longstanding issues around sectoral tariffs on issues critical to the Canadian economy. Automobiles, steel, aluminum, softwood lumber, of course. We raised those issues with Ambassador Greer. We'll continue some further exchanges over the coming days this week.
5: He also said they discussed the letter that he sent on Monday to his American and Mexican counterparts, in which LeBlanc recommended a renewal of the Canada-U.S.-Mexico Agreement on Trade by 16 years. Mexico's economic secretary also called for the PAC's 16-year renewal. For his part, Jameson Greer has only said publicly he'd be open to two separate bilateral agreements, but has noted that aspects of CUSMA work very well. A fire has swept through a building in a New Delhi neighborhood in India Wednesday, killing at least 18 people and injuring several others. News agency Press Trust of India reports the building in the Malviya Nagar neighborhood in the southern part of the city had a restaurant on the ground floor and residential units above. Some of the victims were foreign nationals who had traveled to India for medical treatment. Fire crews rescued 37 people from the building. The fire has been put out, but how it started is not immediately clear. The Newfoundland and Labrador government is offering money to companies interested in exploring for offshore oil. Premier Tony Wakeham opened an annual energy conference yesterday by announcing a call for exploration bids on 16 areas off the province's east coast. He says his government will offer up to $30 million to offset the cost of a well drilled in the area. A British Columbia nonprofit that supports people with spinal injuries was forced to cancel a raffle for a pair of World Cup tickets after accusations from FIFA. Lawyers for soccer's governing body accused the nonprofit of trademark infringement and ticket rule violations. Spinal Cord Injury BC Executive Director Chris McBride says the raffling off of tickets for the June 21st game in Vancouver was meant to be a fun way to raise money.
7: We were a little surprised, but, you know, we understood that we were in violation of their policies. I mean, there's no real complaint there from us. We're just disappointed that this small little enterprise was being the opportunity was being denied to us.
5: A statement from FIFA says tickets can't be used for any advertising, promotional or competition purposes, including raffles, sweepstakes or similar activities without its prior written consent. This is the Canadian Press. In sports, game one of the Stanley Cup final goes to the Vegas Golden Knights. Thomas Hertl's goal late in the third period snapped a 4-4 tie and lifted the visiting Knights to a 5-4 win over the Carolina Hurricanes. Tuesday's opener of the best-of-seven final saw Shea Theodore get a goal and two assists for the Knights, while Braden McNabb chipped in with three assists. The Hurricanes grabbed an early 2-0 lead on a pair of goals from Nikolai Ehlers, but the Knights battled back. In baseball action, Matt Olson hit a tie-breaking home run, and the Atlanta Braves defeated the visiting Toronto Blue Jays 4-3 Tuesday night. Kazuma Okamoto hit a two-run homer for the Blue Jays, who have lost three in a row. Jose Ramirez doubled in three straight at-bats and drove in the go-ahead run in the fifth before the visiting Cleveland Guardians pulled away for a 9-4 victory over the New York Yankees. From the Canadian Press, I'm Karen Rebo.
8: I'm meteorologist Alistair Alders. A fair day today with a mix of sun and cloud. The winds will be light. Onshore sea breezes at the coast, but an offshore flow inland. So the high is 16 degrees, except 19 inland and 12 along the coast. Then for Thursday, mainly sunny with a high of 19, except 24 inland. Friday, we'll have a mix of sun and cloud with a high of 21, except 26 inland. And then Saturday, still some uncertainty, mainly cloudy showers possible, the high 16.
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0: Then for Thursday, mainly sunny with a high of 19, except 24 inland. Friday, we'll have a mix of sun and cloud with a high of 21, except 26 inland. And then Saturday, still some uncertainty, mainly cloudy showers possible, the high 16.
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1: Been a big week for Jay-Z. How about that? The whole stimulus package. It's up there. At the Denton Day on Twitter, 310-840-4910, 310-840-4910. Talking a little bit of NBA Finals. I'm going to shift into some college football in a second because there's something going on that is perplexing me, and it doesn't make any sort of sense. But we'll get to that momentarily. We're taking some of your phone calls and some of your text messages. We're also live on YouTube, so you can come hang out with us. The stream gets a little active. You can see me and all of my 2 a.m. glory at this point. Not a lot of makeup going on this face. But I respond to some of the comments in the chat. Our guy Pete says that Mitchell Robinson shoots free throws like me in a rec league game at the Y. Joke is on Pete. I'm a 5'10 white dude. Free throws are the only good thing that I can do on a basketball floor. So I should actually give Mitchell Robinson some tips because that's the only positive impact that I have. I don't play defense. I can shoot threes a little bit, but not well enough. Nasty at the free throw line, though. Charity stripe for a reason, and I am there to give some charity. We got a couple of texters. Trills in Baltimore says that Spurs in five. Close game one, blowout game two, split the Knicks at home, and then Spurs finish back home. So Trill says Spurs in five. I've been of the belief that it's going to be the Spurs in six in the NBA Finals. I think the Knicks get at least one at home. Maybe they get two at home, so you get 2-2 going back to San Antonio, and then from that point, the Spurs clean house, and they win the final two to win it in MSG, which I think would actually be kind of funny. 310-840-4910. Let's go out to Jim. Jim is in Boston, wants to talk about Karl Anthony Towns and the Knicks. Jim, what's up, man? You're on the program.
2: Yeah, I totally agree with that texter. Karl Anthony Towns is going to have a really good series. Brunson can't do it alone. SGA, they proved it with SGA. He couldn't beat him without having Williams on his side. So Kyle's going to have a 11 to 15 rebound average, I think, throughout the series to sort of offset some of Wemby's points. Because everybody else sort of balances out as far as the depth and the bench and whatnot. So Wemby is basically, you got to sort of offset him somehow. And that's right. It's going to have to come from Karl Anthony Towns.
1: Yeah, he's going to have to play the best basketball of his life. And Jim, I appreciate the call. It's going to have to be the best version of Karl Anthony Towns that we have seen, at least certainly in the playoffs. He's going to need to be efficient as hell. He's going to need to be active on the glass. He's going to need to be active defensively. And at times, he's going to have to step up to the assignment of guarding Victor Wembanyama. While I think OG Anunoby is going to be their primary option for guarding Victor Wembanyama, he is not going to be the only person. They do not have a lockdown caliber of defender that they can just throw on a 7'5 alien. In fairness, most teams do not. But because of that, I think you'll see a lot of different bodies on Wemby. And when Cat's number is called, someone gets in foul trouble, Mitchell Robinson, OG, whoever it is, when Karl Anthony Towns' number is called, he's going to have to play very, very high-level basketball. The worst thing that you could do is become a meme and get dunked on by Wembanyama and then go and lose the finals. Someone's going to potentially have that happen to them on the New York Knicks. Though I do think the Knicks bench is, I think I would take the bench of the Knicks over the bench of the Spurs. I think I would. Because I think they have guys, the youthfulness of the Spurs does worry me a little bit. Their bench isn't the most youthful thing in the world, but just the general youthfulness of the Spurs does worry me a little bit. I do think maybe Dylan Harper, I guess he does count as a bench guy. So maybe I'm more in favor of their bench rather than the Knicks. For some reason, I had it in my mind that Dylan Harper was starting because he'd been playing as well as he had been. But man, I said this yesterday and I want to double back on it. There is going to be a Landry-Shamet game in the NBA Finals. And that sounds silly to some of y'all, but there is going to be a game where Landry-Shamet comes off the bench, and he's not going to go like for 40, but there's going to be a game where he hits a couple of threes, and they're going to be daggers, and he's going to have like 17. and you're going to be looking at the box score being like, holy, Landry Shamet is cooking right now. That's going to happen at some point in the NBA Finals. It's only a matter of which game does that happen in. But that's going to happen. 310-840-4910, 310-840-4910. I need to get this off of my chest. I don't like feeling like an idiot. That is, if you were to interview me and ask me, Denton, what is your biggest weakness? I don't like feeling like an idiot. That's such a tough weakness that I have. I've been following along mildly with the Brendan Swoersby story. And I say mildly because I don't really think you need to follow along. He's not going to play again. And the fact that they're dragging this out to the lengths that they are is fascinating to me, that they're even allowed to drag this thing on to the lengths that they are. But what is even more confusing is that now coaches are being asked about the potential of Brendan Swoersby in a supplemental draft. And it's confusing because why on earth would Brendan Swoersby be in a supplemental draft in the NFL? Why I'm feeling like an idiot is because the NFL and college athletics have been really clear with one thing. You can get away with a lot in the NFL and in college athletics. The one thing that you cannot do is gamble. It's a pretty hard, fast rule, especially when you are gambling on teams that you are a part of, because that means you are gambling on something that you could theoretically have a direct influence in, which is what Brendan Swoersby had been doing. And you can argue the case, which his legal team is, that it is a mental health situation and that he has went through treatment, therefore he should not be punished. The NCAA should work on helping people in his position, not punishing them. And I think both things can be true. The NCAA should absolutely do everything in their power to make sure that the mental health of their student athletes is as good as can be. With that said, mental health is not a get out of jail free card. You can't do the gambling. I like to gamble. I'm not a member of the team. You can't do the gambling. It's like the crystal clear rule that these leagues have put forth. So when you get caught gambling and you get caught gambling the way that he was gambling, you're not going to be allowed to play again. And there's no chance that Roger Goodell is going to welcome with open arms a guy that was gambling on his own team. We like to make fun of Roger Goodell on this show. You make to like fun of Roger Goodell on social media and call him an idiot and a dummy and all these things. And in some instances, that could be true. You know where it's not true? He's not dumb enough to build up the NFL to the way that he has and have them be partners with most of these gambling companies and then just welcome in a guy that is not playing his final year of college for a championship contending team because he wanted to bet on his own team. That doesn't make any sense to me. And anytime I see these things pop up, I feel like I'm being treated like I'm an idiot, like I'm 5 years old. It feels patronizing. The idea that this guy is ever going to play again is silly to me. It sucks for Texas Tech. I can understand why they might want to defend their guy, but there's no chance that he was ever going to come back and play after we found out the magnitude of which he was gambling. And it is so unbelievably silly to start asking NFL coaches, hey, do you think he's going to be available? No, he is not going to be available. He's not. It's just a it's a bad situation, but it's a very silly situation that we have found ourselves in. This world is just a silly world. It's Westwood One Sports Night with Denton Day. When we get back, Cleveland had a plan. I don't agree with the plan, but they had a plan for the Myles Garrett trade. I'll share that with you next on Westwood One Sports Night.
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4: I'm meteorologist Alistair Alders. A mix of sun and cloud for today. 16 degrees the high, but move inland closer to 19 and 12 right along the coast. Then for Thursday, mainly sunny with a high of 19 except 24 inland. Friday, it's a mix of sun and cloud, 21 except 26 inland. And looking ahead to Saturday, still some uncertainty, a mainly cloudy day. Some showers are possible, cooler with a high of 16 degrees.
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14: Good morning. It is Wednesday, June 3rd. I'm Steve Gow. Right now in downtown Halifax, we have some fog and 7 degrees. Here's what's making news today. Now into its 8th week, long-term home residents and families are now calling on the government to take action to end the strike.
15: A legislative committee meeting this week tackled the rising cost of rent in Nova Scotia and the pressure that's putting on people. We'll have more on that story coming up.
16: The Association of Nova Scotia Villages is calling for more library funding from the province. This comes as 5 branches are set to close in Annapolis Valley next month.
14: And later, the Trump administration now wants to add more tariffs to dozens of major trading partners, including Canada.
17: That was a fun start to the Stanley Cup final. A late goal from Thomas Hertl has Vegas taking game one. Sports at 15.
18: Morning markets taking a breather following fresh records on Bay and Wall Streets in Tuesday's trade. The TSX above 35,000 for the first time. The S&P 500 comes in riding a 9-day win streak. Business at 26.
14: 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Time for Rogers 5G home internet traffic and weather together on the ones. Now, Gord Taylor joins us with a look at your early Wednesday morning foggy drive.
19: Well, good morning and welcome to the Wednesday drive. It's quite foggy in some areas, so keep those full headlights on and drive according to the conditions. So take it slow and easy. Not seeing a lot of action on the major routes so far. Not seeing any collisions as well. And both the McDonald and McKay bridges lightly traveled towards Halifax. If you spot traffic trouble, it's safe to do so. Call the 95.7 News Radio traffic tip line, 902-493-7184. 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With your latest forecast, here's meteorologist Alistair Alders.
20: A mix of sun and cloud to a mainly sunny sky today with fog patches dissipating this morning. The winds will be light today, 18 degrees, the guaranteed high, but 15 in the city, 12 along the coast. And then mainly clear tonight with the southwesterly wind of 15 to 30 down to 8 degrees. Thursday is a mainly sunny day, a southwest wind of 30 to 50 with a high of 18, except 23 inland, 13 along the coast. Today's guaranteed high, 18.
14: And right now we're sitting at 7 degrees in downtown Halifax, just 5 out at the airport. We'll have another check of traffic and weather together in less than 10 minutes. 95.7 News Time, 6:02. Well, we begin with the province's long-term care home workers strike, where some residents and their family members are now asking the Houston government to raise its offer on wages as labor strife enters its 8th week. Bette Wilcox's husband is a resident at Ocean View Continuing Care Center in Eastern Passage, where services have been reduced with the strike. She says that for years, she's had peace of mind knowing he's well cared for at the facility.
21: And now that's gone, and I don't understand it. I go home, I sit, I cry, worry, they stop. They're getting burnt out, and nobody seems to understand. They're doing double the work that they have to do.
14: The government's latest offer that it made public anyways included wage increases of between 12 and 24% over 4 years. The Canadian Union of Public Employees has said the proposal would bring lowest paid workers up to $23.57 an hour by 2028. Meantime, the rising cost of rent and the pressure that's putting on Nova Scotians was the focus of a legislative committee meeting this week. 95.7's Mark Hodgins has more.
15: A report earlier this year from Urbanation and Rentals.ca showed rent prices in Halifax and across Nova Scotia continue to increase despite declines elsewhere in the country, including in Ontario and British Columbia. Speaking at yesterday's Community Services Committee meeting, Nova Scotia Legal Aid's Nora McIntosh says the 5% rent cap in this province is the highest in Canada and is particularly high for people already paying unaffordable rents.
22: And one thing I'm hearing from tenants as well is that perhaps in years past, they had a rent increase every couple of years and it was reasonable and they could handle it because perhaps, you know, their income was increasing as well. But that's no longer the case. Now tenants are getting these 5% rent increases every year, but they're not seeing that same increase in the money that is going into their own pocket. And so their cost of living expenses are going up.
15: Speakers also touched on the issue of fixed term leases, which allow landlords to choose not to extend a lease and potentially rent to a new tenant at a rate much higher than the rent cap would normally allow. I'm Mark Hodgins.
14: Well, a rural community is fighting back as it pledges to keep its local library open after it was announced that branch would be shutting down. 95.7's Chris Aleph has that story.
16: Yesterday, the Annapolis Valley Regional Library Board announced it would be closing five branches due to a lack of sustainable operating funding. The branches located in Hansport, Kentville, Lawrencetown, Middleton, and Port Williams are set to shut down on July 20th, but the Association of Nova Scotia Villages is calling on the province to provide immediate bridge funding to prevent further library service reductions and to work with library boards, municipalities, and villages on a long-term funding formula. The association's president, Brian Banks, says when library services are cut, smaller communities feel that loss immediately. But some of these communities are taking it upon themselves to step up. The Village Commission in Lawrencetown said it is committed to reopening the Dr. Frank Morse Memorial Library under its management in the months ahead. But Banks went on to say villages should not be forced to step in to preserve essential services because provincial funding has not kept up with the pace of need. I'm Chris Aleph.
14: 95.7 News Time, 6:06. Well, the Trump administration is proposing more tariffs on dozens of major trading partners, including Canada, following a probe into imported goods allegedly made with forced labor. The report released yesterday by U.S. Trade Representative Jameson Greer says Canada, Mexico, Taiwan, and the U.K. would face 10% tariffs for allegedly failing to enforce a forced labor import ban. Now, the new tariffs, subject to public comment and review, would not take immediate effect. The strategy would enable U.S. President Donald Trump to skirt Supreme Court-imposed limits on his tariffs. Meantime, Canada-U.S. Trade Minister Dominic LeBlanc met with his American counterpart in Washington, D.C. yesterday. He was joined by Canada's chief trade negotiator as he sat with U.S. Trade Representative Jameson Greer. Speaking to reporters afterwards, LeBlanc says the Canadian side is focused on getting an outcome that's in the best interests of Canadian workers, farmers, and businesses.
1: This trip has not been without some turbulence. We've all been in contexts where there's turbulence. You don't take your seatbelt off and run up and down the aisle and kick in the cockpit door. You remain focused on the work that you need to do, and you come through the turbulence very much focused on the outcome.
14: LeBlanc says the U.S. has a list of around 30 issues with Canada of varying technicality, but would not elaborate on the contents of letters he's received from U.S. and Mexican trade officials. Well, turning to the Middle East, the U.S. military says it disabled an oil tanker that ordered orders off the coast of Iran. ABC News Chief Global Affairs Correspondent Martha Raddatz reports from Washington.
2: U.S. Central Command says the ship, which was empty, ignored repeated warnings over a 24-hour period as it made its way toward Iran's Karg Island. A Hellfire missile launched from a U.S. warplane into the ship's engine room. The Botswana-flagged oil tanker is now disabled. It is the sixth commercial vessel that the U.S. has disabled as part of the naval blockade of the Strait of Hormuz.
14: As well, Kuwait says it has suspended commercial flights after an Iranian drone attack hit the country's airport and wounded a number of people. The defense ministry said yesterday that a number of hostile drones had targeted and damaged Kuwait International Airport's passenger building. The attack came after Iran and the U.S. traded missile strikes yesterday, and after Iran reportedly stopped communicating with mediators about extending a ceasefire. Well, closer to home, Truro police have arrested a man believed to have been involved in a Halifax area robbery. Yesterday, Truro police say they were requested to be on the lookout for a suspect's vehicle, which officers located unoccupied at a local residence. Now, police set up containment around the home, and as the suspect tried to flee, he was safely arrested without incident. A 29-year-old will now appear in court on several charges, including forcible confinement, assault causing bodily harm, and mischief. And a 45-year-old Nova Scotian man is facing charges after allegedly being caught with drugs, illegal tobacco, as well as baby eels. RCMP and Metegan River say fisheries and DNR officials were on hand when they searched their property, finding cocaine, cigarettes, cash, a stun gun, and live baby eels, also known as elvers, as well as the equipment to catch them. The man is scheduled to appear in court this August to face several drug and weapons charges. Coming up, we'll have traffic and weather together on the ones. 95.7 News Time, 6:10.
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14: 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Time for Rogers 5G home internet traffic and weather together on the ones. Now taking a look at your early Wednesday morning commute. Good morning, Gord Taylor.
19: Good morning. Fog's a factor in your early morning drive, so keep the full headlights on and drive according to the conditions. Not a lot of activity on the major routes so far. Not seeing any collisions as well. Going to watch out for traffic cones today on Nobley Drive from North Ridge to Leeds and again from Stanley Back Lane to Gottage. And that's construction that runs 7 a.m. till 7 p.m. Tackling a big backyard project this spring. Find great savings and everything you need during the deck and fence event at Home Hardware on now till June 17th. With your latest forecast, here's meteorologist Alistair Alders.
20: Not looking too bad today with a mix of sun and cloud to a mainly sunny sky. Fog patches out there dissipating. 18 the guaranteed high, except 15 in the city, 12 along the coast with light winds today. A mainly clear night with a low of 8 degrees, a southwest wind of 15 to 30. And then Thursday's mainly sunny with a high of 18, except 23 inland, 13 along the coast with an onshore southwest wind of 30 to 50. Friday will have a mix of sun and cloud and 22. Today's guaranteed high, 18.
14: And right now in downtown Halifax, that fog is slightly bringing down the temperatures to 6 degrees, 4 out at the airport. Our guaranteed high getting up to 18 today. 95.7 News Radio, the only station with a weather guarantee. 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Well, the Newfoundland and Labrador government is offering money to companies interested in exploring for offshore oil. Premier Tony Wakeham opened an annual energy conference yesterday by announcing a call for exploration bids on 16 areas off the province's east coast. He says his government will offer up to $30 million to offset the cost of a well drilled in the area. Last time a company bid on an exploration license off Newfoundland and Labrador was in 2022. Meantime, in Quebec, Prime Minister Mark Carney says the federal government has reached a new deal with that province to transfer billions of dollars in funding for the infrastructure. Carney says the money could be used to build new hospitals and invest in public transit.
33: So we're building from major projects to new community centers. And while we do so, some of this will take time. We're laying the foundations for a stronger, more resilient, or sustainable economy, a transformation that won't happen overnight.
14: He made that announcement alongside Quebec Premier Christine Fréchette. Opposition parties at the Quebec legislature have questioned the timing of the announcement. Well, a late goal has Vegas taking game one in the NHL finals. Simon Bennett will join us with that and other sports highlights. Up next, 95.7 News Time, 6:14.
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14: Well, there's no shortage of fog out there in downtown Halifax. We're sitting at 6 degrees. Good morning, I'm Steve Gow. Here are the stories making news today. Well, long-term home residents and their families are now speaking out, urging the government to raise its offer to end the strike, saying those receiving care are getting caught in the crossfire. Meantime, rising rents was the focus of a legislative committee meeting this week, with experts pointing out that rates continue to climb in Halifax despite declines elsewhere in the country. And the Association of Nova Scotia Villages is fighting back as it pledges to keep local libraries open after it was announced a lack of provincial funding would lead to the closure of five branches across the Annapolis Valley. 95.7 News Time, 6:16. Now from Sportsnet Radio, here's Simon Bennett.
6: Well, game one of the Stanley Cup Final to Vegas.
7: Hurdle for Sissons. Back to Hurdle. Scores! It's Tomas Hurdle with the go-ahead goal. 3:24 to go.
6: Yeah, that was quite the night in Raleigh. Carolina scored 25 seconds in, led 2-0 early, but Vegas stayed patient and made it a back-and-forth game for the duration. That Hurdle goal stood up in the 5-4 win for the Golden Knights. Carolina losing for just the second time all playoffs ahead of tomorrow night's second chapter. Yesterday was also Commissioner Gary Bettman's 74th birthday. He was asked about retirement or succession plan. He says he doesn't plan on stepping away anytime soon. The format for the All-Star event next year announced as well, a 3-on-3 tournament with Canada, the U.S., Sweden, Finland, and the rest of the world. That team will include Russian players. It's the NBA's turn. The finals begin this evening. The San Antonio Spurs hosting the New York Knicks, a rematch of the 99 final. And just like 22-year-old big man Tim Duncan was rising then, 22-year-old unicorn Victor Wembanyama has been the talk of the playoffs and has averaged 30 points, 15 boards a game in his career against New York. Tip at 9:30. Rough night for the Blue Jays in Atlanta. Matt Olson's sixth inning homer of Kevin Gausman put the Braves on top for good. It was a 4-3 final. Since returning to .500 last week, they've dropped three in a row, but they're just outside the wild card conversation, so lots of baseball left. The series continues at 8 o'clock tonight on 95.7 News Radio and Sportsnet. French Open, Felix Auger-Aliassime in the quarters for the first time ever at Roland Garros. He faces Italian Flavio Caboli later this morning. For the Sports Center, I'm Simon Bennett.
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14: You're listening to 95.7 News Radio. I'm Steve Gow. Well, Ukrainian long-range drones have struck an oil terminal in St. Petersburg, setting it ablaze. That, according to Ukrainian President Volodymyr Zelensky. The attack comes just ahead of the city hosting an international economic forum where Russian President Vladimir Putin is scheduled to speak. The drones flew over 1,000 kilometers to hit the terminal. The strike is seen as an embarrassment for Putin, especially after scaling back the Victory Day parade due to drone attack fears. Ukraine aims to diminish Russia's oil production and disrupt weapon manufacturing. Meanwhile, Russia launched its own massive drone and missile attack on Kyiv, killing at least 22 civilians. Meantime, flood risks are raised in the Tokyo region of Japan as thousands are without power after a tropical storm moved into the area earlier today. Street traffic was paralyzed in the city and hundreds of flights were canceled due to heavy rain, which also led to suspended or delayed train service. Residents in downtown Tokyo were advised to take shelter, and video footage has shown the swollen waters of a river in the city on the verge of overflowing. Coming up, we'll have traffic and weather together on the ones.
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14: 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Time for Rogers 5G home internet traffic and weather together on the ones. Taking a look at your very foggy morning drive. Here's Gord Taylor.
19: Good morning. We're dealing with a foggy start to your early morning commute. Heavy in some areas, so travel according to those conditions. Good idea to keep the full headlights on. The Alderney Ferry is back to a 15-minute schedule during peak times. We have construction today on Woodlawn between Mount Edward and Valleyfield and Spring Avenue between Mount Edward and Bell Vista Drive. Both those start at 9 a.m. Amsterdam's Cadel Culture and Historic Houses are on full display this summer. Fly nonstop from Halifax, up to 6 weekly flights. 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With your latest forecast, here's meteorologist Alistair Alders.
20: Temperatures continue to warm up, 18 the guaranteed high today, but if you move into the city, it will be a bit cooler, closer to 15, and then 12 right along the coast with an onshore wind. A fair day with a mix of sun and cloud to a mainly sunny sky, fog patches dissipating, and then mainly clear tonight down to 8 degrees with a southwest wind of 15 to 30. On Thursday, mainly sunny with a high of 18, except 23 inland, 13 along the coast, a southwest wind of 30 to 50, and fair on Friday with a mix of sun and cloud, 22. Could be a bit unsettled at times this weekend. Saturday, mainly cloudy, chance of a late day shower, 15. And Sunday, periods of rain showers, 15. Today's guaranteed high is 18.
14: 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Recapping our lead story, now into its eighth week, long-term home residents and families are calling on the government to take action to end the strike. We'll have the latest on this and other stories coming up at the bottom of the hour with Shelley Summers. 95.7 News Time, 6:23.
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14: Well, new Democrat parliamentary leader Don Davies has introduced a private member's bill that would compel floor crossers to face their voters before switching parties.
12: The bill says no MP would be permitted to cross the floor without first sitting as an independent and then contesting and winning a seat under the new party banner. Davies says Prime Minister Mark Carney's move to secure a majority government through floor crossings is undemocratic.
13: It's elementary that in a democracy, elections are the foundational opportunity for voters to express their democratic choice.
12: Davies says while he's not optimistic about the Liberal government passing his bill, he hopes parliamentarians come together to help restore faith in the system. Lisa Laporte, The Canadian Press.
14: Well, turning to politics stateside, U.S. President Donald Trump tapped mortgage chief Bill Pulte to become the next director of national intelligence, replacing Tulsi Gabbard. Democratic Senator Alyssa Slotkin slammed the president's pick.
2: He has no experience in national security, none. We're not even sure he has a security clearance or has ever held classified information.
14: Pulte is best known in the Trump administration for launching probes into several of the president's perceived political enemies over allegations of mortgage fraud and possible misuse of authority. Meantime, Tulsi Gabbard is set to leave her post on June 30th. And after being thwarted by a suspected assassination attempt, the White House Correspondents Association dinner will now be rescheduled. AP correspondent Ed Donahue has more.
5: It's take two for the White House Correspondents Dinner. The dinner in April with President Trump in attendance was interrupted.
15: Everybody stay down, stay down.
5: The gunman who prosecutors say tried to assassinate the president tried and failed to get into the venue. Weijia Zhang, president of the White House Correspondents Association, says the dinner will be held July 24th at the Waldorf Astoria in Washington, formerly the Trump International Hotel. President Trump says he will be there. On social media, he called the rescheduling a sign of strength and fortitude and added, "We cannot allow lunatics to change our way of life or even its scheduling." Ed Donahue, Washington.
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22: Good morning. North American stocks are starting the trading session at all-time record highs. The TSX Composite on Bay Street up by 434 points in Tuesday's trade, above 35,000 for the first time, a jump of 1.25%. Wall Street had the S&P and NASDAQ both setting records on a 9-day win streak, and the Dow gained 228, or 0.4%. Some of the top performers included Celestica, the TSX getting a big lift from the tech giant, up by 11% in the day at a record high of $652 a share. Energy and bank stocks are also strong. On Wall Street, we had shares of Marvell Technologies surging by over 20% in the Tuesday trade after NVIDIA CEO Jensen Huang said Marvell will be the next trillion-dollar company. Marvell stock in pre-market action this morning is up another 14.5%. Now, we are seeing some caution, though, elsewhere on the market with the war in the Middle East continuing and the price for oil up $2.30 at a one-week high of $96 a barrel, an early jump of 2.5%. The Dow futures down 120 points. NASDAQ futures currently up by about 20. International markets, the Tokyo Nikkei had a big winner. It was up 1,600 points or 2.5%. Cautious tone in Hong Kong after that one was up yesterday. Down today, it's down 1.5%. The Frankfurt DAX index losing 0.8%. London's FT100 down 0.3%. In the currency market, the Canadian dollar starting the day at 72.16 cents U.S., down 0.1%. Bitcoin on a slide at a two-month low, down $600 at 66,800 U.S. Gold losing $34 at $44.85 an ounce. At the Business Center, I'm Mike Eppel.
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7: Good morning. It's Wednesday, June 3rd. I'm Shelley Summers. Right now in downtown Halifax, fog and 6 degrees. Here's what's making news this morning. A long-term care resident says striking workers deserve better pay. Those comments coming as a strike involving 3,600 long-term care workers in Nova Scotia reaches its 8th week.
9: The rising cost of rent and the pressure that's putting on many Nova Scotians was the focus of a legislative committee meeting this week.
25: A rural community is fighting back as it pledges to keep its local library open after it was announced that branch would shut down.
7: And coming up later, the Trump administration proposing more tariffs on dozens of major trading partners, including Canada.
26: Game one of the Stanley Cup final to Vegas. The Golden Knights got the late winner from Thomas Hurdle. The NBA Finals start tonight. Sports at 45.
22: 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Composites above 35,000 for the first time. 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
7: 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Time for Rogers 5G home internet, traffic and weather together on the ones. Now with Halifax's most frequent traffic reports, here's Gord Taylor.
19: Oh, good morning. It's a foggy start to your early morning drive, so keep the full headlights on and give yourself some extra travel time. Not seeing a lot of activity on the major routes so far, not seeing volume delays or collisions. And we're looking good on both the McDonald and McKay bridges. There's work today in Dartmouth Road from the Bedford Highway to Windmill. That construction goes 9 a.m. to 4 p.m. Spot traffic trouble, let us know on the 95.7 News Radio traffic tip line, 902-493-7184. 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With your latest forecast, here's meteorologist Alistair Alders.
20: A fair day ahead of us with a mix of sun and cloud to a mainly sunny sky and any fog patches out there this morning dissipating. 18 degrees the guaranteed high, except 15 in the city, 12 along the coast. The winds will be light today. And then mainly clear tonight with a southwesterly wind of 15 to 30 down to 8 degrees. And Thursday's mainly sunny with a southwest wind of 30 to 50. The high 18, except 23 inland, 13 along the coast. Today's guaranteed high 18.
7: And right now in downtown Halifax, exit 6 at the airport 4, guaranteed high 18. We'll have another check of traffic and weather together in less than 10 minutes. 95.7 News Time, 6:33. Well, a strike in Nova Scotia involving 3,600 long-term care workers has reached its 8th week. At a rally yesterday in Eastern Passage, Carl Snyder, who lives at Ocean View Continuing Care Center and is president of that facility's residence council, says he doesn't blame workers for the strike and says he believes staff deserve higher pay.
27: I worked for the same company for 50 years, and whenever you have a strike, you got to sit down with the other people to find out what they need. If you don't know what they want, how can you negotiate?
7: Snyder says since the strike began, residents have less access to care, can no longer do recreational activities, and the quality of food has deteriorated. Meantime, opposition NDP leader Claudia Chender says Premier Tim Houston and his government owe it to the province's seniors and long-term care workers to get back to the bargaining table.
28: Instead of finding a solution, this government has been blaming the union and trying to confuse the public. But Nova Scotians care about each other, and they know when something is unfair and unsustainable. And that is why there has been so much public support for this strike.
7: The Department of Seniors and Long-Term Care saying the government's priority is the workers, residents, and families who have been affected by the strike. a legislative committee meeting this week tackling the rising cost of rent here in Nova Scotia and the pressure that it's putting on people. We get more on that story from 95.7's Mark Hodgins.
9: A report earlier this year from Rentals.ca and Urbanation showed rent prices in Halifax and across Nova Scotia continue to increase despite declines elsewhere in the country. Speaking at yesterday's Community Services Committee meeting, Dalhousie Legal Aid's Mark Culligan says Nova Scotia's 5% rent cap is higher than other provinces, many of which are around 2 to 3%.
0: I think there's big questions to be raised about why Nova Scotia doesn't have a system for above guideline increases. This is a system that's adopted in many other provinces that allows landlords to increase the rent if they can justify their expenses and the increases that they are looking to charge.
9: Nova Scotia Legal Aid's Nora McIntosh, meantime, told the committee she's hearing from many tenants who are now getting a rent increase every year and their wages are not keeping up. Nova Scotia's current rent cap is in place until December 31st of 2027. I'm Mark Hodgins.
7: The Association of Nova Scotia Villages calling for more library funding from the province. This comes as five branches are set to close in Annapolis Valley next month. 95.7's Chris Haleff with that story.
25: The Annapolis Valley Regional Library Board said this is due to a lack of sustainable operating funding, adding it has received confirmation that there will be no increase to provincial library funding for 2026-27, with funding remaining at the same level it's been at for the last 6 years. The branches located in Hansport, Kentville, Lawrencetown, Middleton, and Port Williams are set to shut down next month, but some of these communities are taking it upon themselves to step up, as the Village Commission in Lawrencetown said it is committed to reopening the Dr. Frank Morse Memorial Library under its management in the months ahead. Brian Banks is the president of the Association of Nova Scotia Villages, and he says villages should not be forced to step in to preserve essential services because provincial funding has not kept up with pace of need. He's calling on the province to provide immediate bridge funding to prevent further library service reductions and to work with library boards, municipalities, and villages on a long-term funding formula. I'm Chris Haleff.
7: You're listening to 95.7 News Radio. The Trump administration is proposing more tariffs on dozens of major trading partners, including Canada. This following a probe into imported goods allegedly made with forced labor.
1: The report released by U.S. Trade Rep Jamieson Greer says Canada, Mexico, Taiwan, and the United Kingdom would face 10% tariffs for allegedly failing to enforce a forced labor import ban. Greer claimed failure to prevent such imports burdens or restricts U.S. commerce. An additional levy of 12.5% would be imposed on other countries, including China, India, Japan, South Korea, Brazil, and Switzerland. The new tariffs are subject to public comment and review. The strategy would enable U.S. President Donald Trump to skirt Supreme Court-imposed limits on his tariffs. Karen Rebo, The Canadian Press.
7: Now, meantime, Canada-U.S. Trade Minister Dominic LeBlanc met with his American counterpart in Washington yesterday. Speaking to reporters after his meeting with U.S. Trade Representative Jamieson Greer and Canada's chief trade negotiator, LeBlanc said it was a positive discussion.
2: Madame Charette and I raised the long-standing issues around sectoral tariffs on issues critical to the Canadian economy, automobiles, steel, aluminum, softwood lumber, of course. We raised those issues with Ambassador Greer. We'll continue some further exchanges over the coming days this week.
7: And LeBlanc also saying they discussed the letter he sent to his American and Mexican counterparts yesterday in which he confirmed Canada would be ready to extend CUSMA by 16 years. Official CUSMA trade talks have yet to start between Ottawa and Washington, but the U.S. and Mexico have already started their negotiations. In the Middle East, the U.S. military saying Iran fired missiles at Kuwait and Bahrain that failed or were shot down and that the U.S. launched strikes on an Iranian facility in response. Those attacks happened after Iran stopped communicating with mediators about extending a ceasefire in the war with the U.S. and Israel, according to reports yesterday from two semi-official Iranian news agencies. President Donald Trump disputing the claim, saying that talks were continuing. Those reports come as Iran insists the fighting in Lebanon is part of the wider ceasefire talks with the U.S. over the war, Israel and the U.S. maintaining Israel's fighting against Hezbollah in Lebanon is separate from the Iran war talks. 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The National Chief of the Assembly of First Nations rebuked the Alberta separation movement during a meeting with King Charles at Buckingham Palace yesterday. Cindy Woodhouse-Nipinak speaking with the Canadian Press in an interview.
3: Canada needs to be reminded that First Nations, you know, and I know that the King was there with us in unison, that, you know, First Nations, you know, are foundational partners in the creation of Canada. And our relationship cannot be changed or moved just from politics.
7: The Alberta government is putting forward a referendum in October asking voters if they want to remain part of Canada or to pursue separation from Canada. Coming up in 60 seconds, traffic and weather together.

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3: 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Time for Rogers 5G home internet traffic and weather together on the ones and with Halifax's most frequent traffic reports. Let's check in once again with Gord Taylor.
4: Oh, good morning. It's a foggy start to your early morning drive, so keep the full headlights on and give yourself some extra travel time. Not seeing a lot of activity on the major routes so far, not seeing volume delays or collisions. And we're looking good on both the McDonald and McKay bridges. There's work today in Dartmouth Road from the Bedford Highway to Windmill. That construction goes 9 a.m. to 4 p.m. Spot traffic trouble, let us know on the 95.7 News Radio traffic tip line, 902-493-7184. 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With your latest forecast, here's meteorologist Alistair Alders.
5: Well, any morning fog patches will dissipate, and otherwise a mix of sun and cloud to a mainly sunny sky today. 18 the guaranteed high, except 15 in the city, 12 along the coast. The winds will be light today. And then mainly clear tonight with a southwesterly wind of 15 to 30, 8 degrees the overnight low. Thursday's mainly sunny with a southwest wind of 30 to 50, the high 18, except 23 inland, 13 along the coast, and then 22 on Friday with a mix of sun and cloud. Today's guaranteed high 18.
3: And right now in downtown Halifax, it's 6. At the airport, 4. Guaranteed high, 18. 95.7 News Radio is the only station with a weather guarantee. 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Palestinian students who have been stranded in a third country are now seeing their Canadian visas processed after a long wait.
6: A spokesperson for the immigration minister says expedited visa processing for 37 Gazan students and their families is now underway. It comes after a lengthy advocacy campaign by Canadian academics who've been calling on the government to do more for Palestinian students. Some of them have been waiting upwards of 2 years for a visa decision. Palestinian students and scholars at risk says the 37 are master's and PhD level students who've been accepted to research roles at Canadian schools. Jason White, The Canadian Press.
3: Coming up after sports, there have been developments surrounding the stabbing death of UK teenager Henry Nowak. 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
3: Fog and 6 degrees in downtown Halifax. Good morning. I'm Shelley Summers. Here are the stories making news this morning. A long-term care resident says striking workers deserve better pay. Those comments coming as a strike involving 3,600 long-term care workers here in Nova Scotia reaches its 8th week. As well, Nova Scotia Legal Aid saying the 5% rent cap in our province is the highest in Canada and also very high for people already paying unaffordable rents. And coming up after sports, police in Iowa investigating a series of homicides involving members of the same family. 95.7 News Time, 6:45.

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1: Well, that was quite the start to the Stanley Cup Final.
2: Into the dot to Sissons. It's back for Hurdle. He scores! Tomas Hurdle! Then it's 5-4 Vegas with 3:24 to go.
1: The Golden Knights on 7 straight wins in the playoffs. Hurdle's winner propelling Vegas to the 5-4 win in Raleigh despite trailing 2-0 early. Mitch Marner blocked the shot with his knee at the very end to preserve the win. The Game 1 winner has gone on to take the cup 76% of the time, but remember, Carolina also dropped their opener to Montreal, so we'll see what happens tomorrow. News around the league, Chris McFarlane leaving Colorado to be president of hockey ops and GM in Nashville. Joe Sakic to take the Avalanche GM role for now. Also confirming coach Jared Bednar will be back. The NBA Finals begin tonight in San Antonio. Many giving the Spurs the edge from a stronger Western Conference and game changer 7'4" Victor Wembanyama, but the Knicks haven't lost since April 23rd. Also beat the Spurs for the NBA Cup in December, if you care. Game 1 at 9:30. Make it 3 straight losses for the Blue Jays. Matt Olson's go-ahead home run in the 6th of Kevin Gausman was the difference as baseball's best Braves beat Toronto 4-3. They had 2 on, 1 out in the 9th inning, down a run, but Andrés Giménez and Jesus Sanchez both popped out to end it. They'll try again tonight, 8 o'clock on 95.7 News Radio and Sportsnet. Can Félix Auger-Aliassime continue his clay court magic? The French Open quarterfinals continue. He faces Flavio Cobolli today. From the Sports Center, I'm Simon Bennett.
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0: 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Well, there have been developments surrounding the stabbing death of UK teenager Henry Nowak. Jennifer King has more on the story.
7: In Great Britain, Southampton is in an uproar over the December stabbing death of Henry Nowak in a case that has fueled debate about policing, race, and knife crime in the UK. Hundreds clashed with riot police Tuesday near the original scene, throwing chairs and trash bins at officers. Nowak was a white 18-year-old university student who died while being held by police, while his killer, 23-year-old Vikram Digwa, who is a British Sikh, stood nearby, telling officers he'd been the victim of a racist assault. There's been renewed attention after the release of a video showing police putting Nowak in handcuffs as he died of internal bleeding from his stab wound.
8: What's happened to you, all right? You've been stabbed. Whereabouts? I don't think you have, mate.
7: His killer was sentenced Monday to life with a minimum of 21 years in prison. The killer's mother was also convicted of trying to hide the murder weapon. The judge told Digwa his actions stirred up racial tension, which has made many Sikhs worry about their safety. Police have apologized over the case. Prime Minister Keir Starmer said he was sickened by what happened.
9: His life has been stolen.
7: Audio courtesy Hampshire and Isle of Wight Police and Sky News. I'm Jennifer King.
0: In the U.S., police in Iowa investigating a series of homicides involving members of the same family in a tight-knit town. More from ABC's Rhiannon Alley.
10: Police say around noon Monday, officers in Muscatine responded to reports of several shots fired. Four people were pronounced dead at the scene. The suspect, identified as 52-year-old Ryan Willis McFarland. McFarland fleeing the scene, police discovering two more victims in separate locations. Officers finally tracking McFarland to a trail along the Mississippi River. As police closed in, he took his own life.
0: And that is Rhiannon Alley reporting. Coming up in 60 seconds, traffic and weather together on the ones. And a nonprofit in BC that supports people with spinal injuries was forced to cancel a raffle for a pair of World Cup tickets. 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
0: 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Time for Rogers 5G home internet traffic and weather together on the ones. With Halifax's most frequent traffic reports, here's Gord Taylor.
15: Well, good morning. Fog patches could impact your drive this morning. So in foggy areas, keep your full headlights on. Especially a little bit of volume on Main Street through Forest Hills Parkway and starting to build off the Bedford Highway into the Windsor Street Exchange. And also the 102 inbound, seeing some activity approaching Romans Avenue. Still looking good on both the McDonald and McKay bridges heading towards Halifax. 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With your latest forecast, here's meteorologist Alistair Alders.
16: Fog patches dissipating this morning. Otherwise, it's a mix of sun and cloud to a mainly sunny sky today with a light wind, 18 the guaranteed high, but 15 in the city, 12 along the coast, and an onshore sea breeze. And then tonight, mainly clear, down to 8 degrees, a southwesterly wind of 15 to 30. That wind will pick up on Thursday, gusting 30 to 50 with a high of 18, except 23 inland, 13 along the coast with a mainly sunny sky. Friday will have a mix of sun and cloud, 22. And then for the weekend, Saturday mainly cloudy, but a chance of late day showers in 15. The opportunities look to hold off until the evening. Better opportunities for periods of rain showers during the day Sunday with a high of 15. Today's guaranteed high 18.
0: And right now in downtown Halifax, it is 6. At the airport, 4. Guaranteed high 18. 95.7 News Radio has traffic and weather together every 10 minutes on the ones in the morning and in the afternoon at 1:11, 21, 31, 41, and 51 minutes past the hour. Recapping our lead story, a long-term care resident says striking workers deserve better pay. Those comments coming as the strike involving 3,600 long-term care workers here in the province is now into its eighth week. The latest on this and other top stories coming up at the top of the hour with Steve Gow. 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
0: Well, a British Columbia nonprofit that supports people with spinal injuries was forced to cancel a raffle for a pair of World Cup tickets after accusations from FIFA. Lawyers for soccer's governing body accusing the nonprofit of trademark infringement and ticket rule violations. Spinal Cord Injury BC Executive Director Chris McBride saying the raffling off of the tickets for the June 21st game in Vancouver was meant to be a fun way to raise money.
18: We were a little surprised, but, you know, we understood that we were in violation of their policies. I mean, there's no real complaint there from us. We're just disappointed that this small little enterprise the opportunity was being denied to us.
0: A statement from FIFA says tickets can't be used for any advertising, promotional, or competition purposes, including raffles, sweepstakes, or similar activities, without its prior written consent. A new observational study from Penn Medicine finds that women taking the weight loss medication GLP-1 were 30% less likely to develop breast cancer than their peers. The study examined more than 110,000 women between the ages of 45 and 80. Breast radiologist at the University of Pennsylvania, Dr. Elizabeth McDonald, presented the findings at this year's American Society of Clinical Oncology's annual meeting in Chicago.
19: So they bind to targets that work on pathways associated with weight loss, but then they bind to targets associated with pathways like systemic inflammation. And we know that inflammation is a hallmark of cancer. So there's biologic plausibility in multiple different realms that these drugs actually might reduce the incidence of cancer.
0: Factors not accounted for by researchers included the type of GLP used, as well as the length of use and genetic risk factors, among others. Tim Hortons says it's shutting down its credit card program after 3 years.
20: The company telling customers in an email that the program will shut down October 1st. It says while cards will still work after that date, they'll be managed by Neo Financial. Transactions also won't earn Tim's rewards points. Tim's launched the credit card program in June 2023 to appeal to Canadians seeking better and accessible financial products. But it wasn't the coffee and donut chain's first foray into the money game. It partnered with CIBC in 2014 on a similar card that was discontinued 5 years later. Aaron Sousa, The Canadian Press.
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23: Good morning. North American stocks are starting the trading session at all-time record highs. The TSX Composite on Bay Street up by 434 points in Tuesday's trade, above 35,000 for the first time, a jump of 1.25%. Wall Street had the S&P and NASDAQ both setting records on a 9-day win streak, and the Dow gained 228, or 0.4%. Some of the top performers included Celestica, the TSX getting a big lift from the tech giant, up by 11% in the day at a record high of $652 a share. Energy and bank stocks were also strong. On Wall Street, we had shares of Marvell Technologies surging by over 20% in the Tuesday trade after NVIDIA CEO Jensen Huang said Marvell will be the next trillion-dollar company. Marvell stock in pre-market action this morning is up another 14.5%. Now, we are seeing some caution, though, elsewhere on the market, with the war in the Middle East continuing and the price for oil up $2.30 at a one-week high of $96 a barrel, an early jump of 2.5%. The Dow futures down 120 points. NASDAQ futures currently up by about 20. International markets, the Tokyo Nikkei had a big winner. It was up 1,600 points or 2.5%. Cautious tone in Hong Kong after that one was up yesterday. Down today, it's down 1.5%. The Frankfurt DAX index losing 0.8%. London's FT100 down 0.33%. In the currency market, the Canadian dollar starting the day at 72.16 cents U.S., down 0.1%. Bitcoin on a slide at a two-month low, down $600 at 66,800 U.S. Gold losing $34 at $44.85 an ounce. At the Business Center, I'm Mike Eppel.
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28: Good morning. It is Wednesday, June 3rd. I'm Steve Gow. Right now in downtown Halifax, we have some very foggy conditions, and it is 6 degrees. Here's what's making news this hour. Well, now into its eighth week, long-term care home residents and their families now pressuring the government to take action to end the strike.
17: A legislative committee meeting this week tackled the rising cost of rent in Nova Scotia and the pressure that's putting on people. We'll have more on that story coming up.
1: The Association of Nova Scotia Villages is calling for more library funding from the province. This comes as five branches are set to close in Annapolis Valley next month.
28: And coming up later, the Trump administration wants to add more tariffs to dozens of major trading partners, including Canada.
2: Did you enjoy game one of the Stanley Cup final? A back and forth affair won by the Golden Knights. Vegas got the late winner from Tomas Hertl in Carolina. Sports at 15.
23: Morning markets taking a breather following fresh records on Bay and Wall Streets in Tuesday's trade. The TSX above 35,000 for the first time. The S&P 500 comes in riding a 9-day win streak. Business at 26.
28: 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Time for Rogers 5G home internet traffic and weather together on the ones with Halifax's most frequent traffic reports. Here's Gord Taylor.
15: Well, good morning. The fog is starting to burn off in some areas, but still prevalent in others. So if you're in a foggy area, keep the full headlights on. Still can go to both the McDonald and McKay bridges. There's off and on delays on Barrington between Duffus and Devonshire. Also, watch out for some delays on Main Street through Forest Hills Parkway. A little more traffic now on the 102 inbound from Joseph Howe headed towards Bears Road. Spot traffic trouble? Let us know. The 95.7 News Radio traffic tip line, 902-493-7184. 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With your latest forecast, here's meteorologist Alistair Alders.
16: A mix of sun and cloud to a mainly sunny sky today with fog patches dissipating this morning. The winds will be light today, 18 degrees, the guaranteed high, but 15 in the city, 12 along the coast. And then mainly clear tonight with a southwesterly wind of 15 to 30, down to 8 degrees. Thursday is a mainly sunny day, a southwest wind of 30 to 50 with a high of 18, except 23 inland, 13 along the coast. Today's guaranteed high, 18.
28: And currently 6 degrees downtown, just 4 out at the airport. We'll have another look at traffic and weather together again in less than 10 minutes. 95.7 News Time, 7:03. Well, we begin with the province's long-term care home workers strike, where some residents and their families are now asking the Houston government to raise its offer on wages as labor strife enters its eighth week. Bette Wilcox's husband is a resident at Ocean View Continuing Care Center in Eastern Passage, where services have been reduced with the strike. She says that for years, she's had peace of mind knowing he's well cared for at the facility.
3: And now that's gone. And I don't understand it. I go home, I sit, I cry, worry, they stop. They're getting burnt out, and nobody seems to understand. They're doing double the work that they have to do.
28: The government's latest offer that made it public included wage increases of between 12 and 24% over 4 years. The workers' union has said that the proposal would bring lowest paid workers up to $23.57 an hour by the year 2028. Meantime, opposition NDP leader Claudia Schender also weighing in, saying the province owes it to seniors and long-term care workers to get back to the bargaining table right away. Meantime, the rising cost of rent and the pressure that's putting on Nova Scotians was the focus of a legislative committee meeting this week. 95.7's Mark Hodgins has more.
17: A report earlier this year from Urbanation and Rentals.ca showed rent prices in Halifax and across Nova Scotia continue to increase despite declines elsewhere in the country, including in Ontario and British Columbia. Speaking at yesterday's Community Services Committee meeting, Nova Scotia Legal Aid's Nora McIntosh says the 5% rent cap in this province is the highest in Canada and is particularly high for people already paying unaffordable rents.
4: And one thing I'm hearing from tenants as well is that perhaps in years past, they had a rent increase every couple of years and it was reasonable and they could handle it because perhaps, you know, their income was increasing as well. That's no longer the case. Now tenants are getting these 5% rent increases every year, but they're not seeing that same increase in the money that is going into their own pocket. And so their cost of living expenses are going up.
5: Speakers also touched on the issue of fixed term leases, which allow landlords to choose not to extend a lease and potentially rent to a new tenant at a rate much higher than the rent cap would normally allow. I'm Mark Hodgins.
28: Well, a rural community is fighting back as it pledges to keep its local library open after it was announced that branch would be shutting down. 95.7's Chris Leff has that story.
1: Yesterday, the Annapolis Valley Regional Library Board announced it would be closing 5 branches due to a lack of sustainable operating funding. The branches located in Hansport, Kentville, Lawrencetown, Middleton, and Port Williams are set to shut down on July 20th. But the Association of Nova Scotia Villages is calling on the province to provide immediate bridge funding to prevent further library service reductions and to work with library boards, municipalities, and villages on a long-term funding formula. The association's president, Brian Banks, says when library services are cut, smaller communities feel that loss immediately. But some of these communities are taking it upon themselves to step up. The Village Commission in Lawrencetown said it is committed to reopening the Dr. Frank Morse Memorial Library under its management in the months ahead. But Banks went on to say villages should not be forced to step in to preserve essential services because provincial funding has not kept up with the pace of need. I'm Chris Halef.
28: 95.7 News Time, 7:06. Well, the Trump administration is proposing more tariffs on dozens of major trading partners, including Canada, following a probe into imported goods allegedly made through forced labor. The report, released yesterday by U.S. Trade Representative Jameson Greer, says Canada, Mexico, Taiwan, and the U.K. would face 10% tariffs for allegedly failing to enforce the forced labor import ban. New tariffs, subject to public comment and review, would not take immediate effect. However, the strategy would enable U.S. President Donald Trump to skirt Supreme Court-imposed limits on his tariffs. Meantime, Canada-U.S. Trade Minister Dominic LeBlanc met with his American counterpart in Washington, D.C. yesterday. He was joined by Canada's chief trade negotiator as he sat with Jameson Greer. Speaking to reporters afterwards, LeBlanc says the Canadian side is focused on getting an outcome that's in the best interests of Canadian workers, farmers, and businesses.
6: This trip has not been without some turbulence. We've all been in contexts where there's turbulence. You don't take your seatbelt off and run up and down the aisle and kick in the cockpit door. You remain focused on the work that you need to do, and you come through the turbulence very much focused on the outcome.
28: LeBlanc says the U.S. has a list of around 30 issues with Canada on varying technicality, but would not elaborate on the contents of letters he's received from U.S. and Mexican trade officials. Well, turning to the situation in the Middle East now, the U.S. military says that Iran fired missiles at Kuwait and Bahrain that either failed or were shot down. AP correspondent Ben Thomas has more.
7: Iran's paramilitary Revolutionary Guard says it targeted the headquarters of the U.S. Navy's 5th Fleet in Bahrain. Retaliation, it says, for the U.S. firing a missile into the engine room of another oil tanker trying to reach Iran despite the U.S. blockade. Central Command says it responded with strikes on an Iranian military ground control station on Keshem Island in the Strait of Hormuz. It all comes after Iranian news agencies reported Tehran had stopped communicating with mediators about a ceasefire. President Trump maintains talks have not ceased. I'm Ben Thomas.
28: You're listening to 95.7 News Radio. Well, closer to home, Truro police have arrested a man believed to have been involved in a Halifax area robbery. Yesterday, Truro police say they were requested to be on the lookout for a suspect's vehicle, which officers soon located unoccupied at a local residence. Police set up containment around the home, and as the suspect tried to flee, he was safely arrested without incident. A 29-year-old will now appear in court on several charges, including forcible confinement, assault causing bodily harm, as well as mischief. And a 45-year-old Nova Scotian man is facing charges after allegedly being caught with drugs, illegal tobacco, as well as baby eels. RCMP and Matagan River say fisheries and DNR officers were on hand when they searched the property, finding cocaine, cigarettes, cash, a stun gun, and live baby eels, also known as elvers, and the equipment to catch those elvers. The man will appear in court in August to face several drug and weapons-related charges. Coming up in 60 seconds, we'll have traffic and weather together on the ones. 95.7 News Time 710.
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28: 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Time for Rogers 5G Home Internet, traffic and weather together on the ones. Now here's Gord Taylor with a look at your foggy Wednesday morning drive.
15: Good morning. Traffic volume increasing on the Main Street through Forest Hills Parkway and on the Bedford Highway into the Windsor Street Exchange. Just seeing a few more vehicles on the 102 inbound from Joseph Howe towards Bears Road. Still moving well on both the McDonald and McKay bridges heading towards Halifax. Keep it out for construction today at Novalee Drive from North Ridge to Leeds and again from Stanley Back Lane to Gottage. 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Here's meteorologist Alistair Alders.
16: Not looking too bad today with a mix of sun and cloud to a mainly sunny sky. Fog patches out there dissipating. 18 the guaranteed high, except 15 in the city, 12 along the coast with light winds today. A mainly clear night with a low of 8 degrees, a southwest wind of 15 to 30. And then Thursday's mainly sunny with a high of 18, except 23 inland, 13 along the coast with an onshore southwest wind of 30 to 50. Friday we'll have a mix of sun and cloud and 22. Today's guaranteed high, 18.
28: And we're currently sitting at 6 degrees downtown, 4 at the airport, on our way up to plus 18 as the guaranteed high today. 95.7 News Radio, the only station with a weather guarantee. 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Well, Parks Canada says part of a popular hiking trail in Banff National Park remains off limits almost a full year after a deadly rock fall. Aaron Souza has the details.
20: Spokesman James Eastham says an area around Bow Glacier Falls remains closed for geotechnical assessment. He says Parks Canada hasn't heard of anyone violating the closure, but those who do could be arrested or fined as much as $25,000. The affected area of the Alberta Rocky Mountains has been closed since June 19, 2025. That's when a rock fall killed a Calgary woman and a man from BC. Five others were also injured. Parks Canada has said nothing could have prevented or predicted the slide. Aaron Sousa, The Canadian Press.
28: Well, closer to home, police in Fredericton have charged a man with forcible confinement after he allegedly held a woman in a vehicle against her will. Police say the vehicle fled from police before stopping on an ATV trail. A woman was located safely and the suspect fled into the woods on foot. Police dogs and the Mounties were brought in. The 69-year-old suspect from Assel was arrested. He is now facing several charges. Well, a late goal has the Vegas Golden Knights taking Game 1 in the NHL Finals. Simon Bennett with that and other sports highlights coming up next. 95.7 News Time, 7:14.
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28: Well, we have a foggy start to your day here in downtown Halifax. It is 6 degrees. Good morning. I'm Steve Gow. Here are the stories making news this hour. Well, long-term care home residents and their families are now speaking out, urging the government to raise its offer to end the strike, saying those receiving care are getting caught in the crossfire. Meantime, rising rents was the focus of a legislative committee meeting this week, with experts pointing out that rates continue to climb in Halifax despite declines elsewhere in the country. And the Association of Nova Scotia Villages is fighting back as it pledges to keep local libraries open after it was announced a lack of provincial funding would lead to the closure of 5 branches across the Annapolis Valley. 95.7 News Time, 7:16. Now from Sportsnet Radio, here's Simon Bennett.
0: Well, the Vegas Golden Knights have taken the opener of the Stanley Cup Final.
2: Hurdle from the right side. Give and go. He shoots. He scores! Tomas Hurdle. 5-4 Knights. 3:24 to go in the third period.
0: That was the winner. Vegas beat Carolina 5-4 in game one. The Canes losing for just the second time all playoffs despite an early 2-0 lead on home ice. Game two tomorrow. It is award season. Zach Werenski of the Blue Jackets edging out Colorado's Cale Makar for the Norris Trophy as best defenseman. The NBA Finals start tonight in San Antonio. The Spurs hosting the New York Knicks. Folks in Manhattan hoping for their first title since 1973. But the Spurs of Victor Wembanyama, who has been incredible all playoffs. It's a 9:30 tip for game one. As Jays pitcher Kevin Gausman put it, the Jays are taking 4 steps forward, 2 steps back. They dropped their third in a row. Consistency not there yet. Atlanta, the best team in baseball, tagged him for 4 through 6 innings of work, including Matt Olson's go-ahead dinger in the 4-3 win. It's Patrick Corbin on the mound tonight. 95.7 News Radio and Sportsnet have first pitch at 8 o'clock. How badly did he miss Alejandro Kirk? He starts his rehab in Dunedin today. And the door remains ajar for Canadian Felix Auger-Aliassime for the wide-open men's field of the French Open. He faces Flavio Caboli in the quarters today. For the Sports Center, I'm Simon Bennett.
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28: 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I'm Steve Gow. Well, a fire in New Delhi, India building has killed more than 20 people. AP correspondent Charles Deledesma reports.
24: The blaze occurred Wednesday, affecting a building with a restaurant and hotel in New Delhi's Malviya Nagar neighborhood. Fire crews rescued at least 40 people, but the cause of the fire remains unclear. Images from the scene show firefighters trying to douse the blaze as thick smoke billowed from a building. Some people trapped inside were seen hanging from windows and shouting for help as flames and smoke swept through part of the building. Local residents joined rescue efforts, helping to evacuate people trapped inside. Some victims foreign nationals in India for medical treatment. Prime Minister Narendra Modi has expressed condolences and announced financial assistance for the victims' families. Fires are common in India due to often flouted building laws and safety norms. I'm Charles Deledesma.
28: Coming up, we'll have traffic and weather together on the ones. And later, former U.S. Republican Congressman George Santos is facing a new federal investigation 7 months after President Donald Trump commuted his sentence. 95.7 News Time, 7:20.
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15: Well, good morning. Still busy on Main Street through Forest Hills Parkway, and we're seeing off and on delays on Barrington between the two bridges, particularly around Devonshire. Also busy now on the 102 inbound from Joseph Howe towards Bears Road, the Bedford Highway, just after Bayview into the Winter Street Exchange. No issues getting in and out of the Armdale roundabout, but it's really starting to slow in Quinpool as you make your way towards Connaught. 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With your latest forecast, here is meteorologist Alistair Alders.
16: Temperatures continue to warm up, 18 the guaranteed high today, but if you move into the city, it will be a bit cooler, closer to 15, and then 12 right along the coast with an onshore wind. A fair day with a mix of sun and cloud to a mainly sunny sky, fog patches dissipating, and then mainly clear tonight down to 8 degrees with a southwest wind of 15 to 30. On Thursday, mainly sunny with a high of 18, except 23 inland, 13 along the coast, a southwest wind of 30 to 50, and fair on Friday with a mix of sun and cloud, 22. Could be a bit unsettled at times this week. Again, Saturday, mainly cloudy, chance of a late day shower, 15. And Sunday, periods of rain showers, 15. Today's guaranteed high is 18.
28: And currently it's 6 degrees downtown, 4 at the airport. 95.7 News Radio brings you traffic and weather together every 10 minutes on the ones in the morning and in the afternoons at 1, 11, 21, 31, 41, and 51 minutes past every hour. Recapping our lead story, now into its eighth week, long-term care home residents and families are calling on the government now to take action to end the strike. We'll have the latest on this and other stories coming up at the bottom of the hour with Shelley Summers. 95.7 News Time, 7:23.
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28: Well, six U.S. states held primary elections yesterday, including California. During those races, a Supreme Court decision cleared the way for Alabama to use a congressional map in the 2026 elections that lower courts found to be racially discriminatory. Here's ABC's Lionel Moyes.
4: Five other states held primaries Tuesday, from Montana to New Jersey. But it's Alabama where perhaps the biggest election-related headline came overnight, thanks to a new ruling from the Supreme Court. The justices have now cleared the way for Republicans to use a contested congressional map in that state, which a lower court described as intentional race discrimination. The map eliminates one of the two majority black districts currently held by Democrats.
28: Civil rights groups lamented the decision, with the map change requiring state officials to change the registrations of hundreds of thousands of voters in a matter of days and educate them on where to cast new ballots. Meantime, former U.S. Republican Congressman George Santos is facing a new federal investigation 7 months after President Donald Trump commuted his sentence. The probe focused on suspicious bets placed on a popular prediction market platform. Here's ABC's Sophie Flay.
5: Back in February, Santos released this video.
6: I'm going to be there for the State of the Union in the gallery, guys.
5: At the time, Kalshi was taking bets on who would attend President Trump's State of the Union speech. Sources say Santos placed wagers tied to his own attendance, but during the address, he posted, "Watching State of the Union from an airport TV was not part of the plan." By skipping the speech, sources say he pocketed tens of thousands of dollars.
28: Santos first gained infamy in 2022 when the lies he told during his campaign were exposed. Among those claims was that his mother worked at the World Trade Center on 9/11 and that his grandparents escaped the Holocaust, neither of which are true. And finally, in sports-related news, the first American pope is making time for a particular racket sport. Gethin Kulbaugh explains.
7: When Pope Leo XIV was elected last year, his love of tennis was quickly celebrated during an audience with top-ranked men's player Yannick Sinner. In the ensuing months, Leo has tried to set aside time in his busy schedule to play the sport every week as part of his Augustinian devotion to physical activity and spirituality. Leo likes to spend Mondays and Tuesdays at the papal retreat in Castel Gandolfo in the hills outside Rome, where he plays tennis with his secretary. Former U.S. Open champion Marin Cilic says it's, quote, amazing to hear that Pope Leo loves tennis. I'm Gethin Kulbaugh.
28: Coming up, we'll have the latest business news and the Dynamic Market Minute with Mike Eppel. 95.7 News Time, 7:25.
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10: Good morning. North American stocks are starting the trading session at all-time record highs. The TSX Composite on Bay Street up by 434 points in Tuesday's trade, above 35,000 for the first time, a jump of 1.25%. Wall Street had the S&P and NASDAQ both setting records on a 9-day win streak, and the Dow gained 228, or 0.4%. Some of the top performers included Celestica, the TSX getting a big lift from the tech giant, up by 11% in the day at a record high of $652 a share. Energy and bank stocks were also strong. On Wall Street, we had shares of Marvell Technologies surging by over 20% in the Tuesday trade after NVIDIA CEO Jensen Huang said Marvell will be the next trillion-dollar company. Marvell stock in pre-market action this morning is up another 14.5%. Now, we are seeing some caution, though, elsewhere on the market with the war in the Middle East continuing, and the price for oil up $2.30 at a one-week high of $96 a barrel, an early jump of 2.5%. The Dow futures down 120 points. NASDAQ futures currently up by about 20. International markets, the Tokyo Nikkei had a big winner. It was up 1,600 points or 2.5%. Cautious tone in Hong Kong after that one was up yesterday. Down today, it's down 1.5%. The Frankfurt DAX index losing 0.8%. London's FT100 down 0.3%. In the currency market, the Canadian dollar starting the day at 72.16 cents U.S., down 0.1%. Bitcoin on a slide at a two-month low, down $600 at 66,800 U.S. Gold losing $34 at $44.85 an ounce. At the Business Center, I'm Mike Eppel.
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12: Good morning. It's Wednesday, June 3rd. I'm Shelley Summers. Right now in downtown Halifax, fog and 5 degrees. Here's what's making news this morning. A long-term care resident says striking workers deserve better pay. Those comments coming as a strike involving 3,600 long-term care workers here in Nova Scotia reaches its 8th week.
14: The rising cost of rent and the pressure that's putting on many Nova Scotians was the focus of a legislative committee meeting this week.
18: A rural community is fighting back as it pledges to keep its local library open after it was announced that branch would shut down.
12: And later.
19: With the deadline to renew the North American trade agreement nearing, Canada's trade minister is in Washington for talks, just as U.S. President Donald Trump proposes yet another round of trade tariffs.
20: The Vegas Golden Knights took game one of the Stanley Cup final thanks to the late winner from Tomas Hertl, while the NBA Finals start tonight. Sports at 45.
10: Markets coming into the trading session with the TSX and the benchmarks on Wall Street all at record highs. Composites above 35,000 for the first time. Price for oil at a one-week high, back above $96 a barrel. Business at 56.
12: 95.7 News Time, 7:31. Time for Rogers 5G home internet traffic and weather together on the ones with Halifax's most frequent traffic reports. Here's Gord Taylor.
15: Well, good morning. Not seeing any collisions on the inbound routes, but volume is increasing, particularly on Magazine Hill through the Windmill Lakely intersection, the Bedford Highway into the Windsor Street Exchange. A little busy coming off the McDonald Bridge into Halifax. No issues on the McCabe and off and on delays on Barrington between the two bridges. Also building in and out of the Armadale roundabout and Quinpool is slowing up as you approach Connaught. Amsterdam's canal culture and historic houses are in full display this summer. Fly nonstop from Halifax with up to 6 weekly flights. Look at WestJet.com. With your latest forecast, here's meteorologist Alistair Alders.
16: A fair day ahead of us with a mix of sun and cloud to a mainly sunny sky and any fog patches out there this morning dissipating. 18 degrees is the guaranteed high, except 15 in the city, 12 along the coast. The winds will be light today. And then mainly clear tonight with a southwesterly wind of 15 to 30 down to 8 degrees. And Thursday's mainly sunny with a southwest wind of 30 to 50. The high 18, except 23 inland, 13 along the coast. Today's guaranteed high 18.
12: And right now in downtown Halifax is 5, at the airport 4, guaranteed high 18. We'll have another check of traffic and weather together in less than 10 minutes. 95.7 News Time, 7:33. Well, a strike here in Nova Scotia involving 3,600 long-term care workers reaching its 8th week now. And at a rally yesterday in Eastern Passage, Carl Snyder, who lives at Ocean View Continuing Care Center and is president of that facility's residence council, says he doesn't blame workers for the strike and believes staff deserve higher pay.
27: I worked for the same company for 50 years. And whenever you have a strike, you got to sit down with the other people to find out what they need. If you don't know what they want, how can you negotiate?
12: Snyder says since the strike began, residents have less access to care, can no longer do recreational activities, and also says that the quality of food has deteriorated. Now, meantime, opposition NDP leader Claudia Chender says Premier Tim Houston and his government owe it to the province's seniors and long-term care workers to get back to the bargaining table.
29: Instead of finding a solution, this government has been blaming the union and trying to confuse the public. But Nova Scotians care about each other, and they know when something is unfair and unsustainable. And that is why there has been so much public support for this strike.
12: The Department of Seniors and Long-Term Care saying the government's priority is the workers, residents, and families who have been affected by the strike. Well, a legislative committee meeting this week tackling the rising cost of rent here in Nova Scotia and the pressure that it's putting on people. We get more on that story from 95.7's Mark Hodgins.
14: A report earlier this year from Rentals.ca and Urbanation showed rent prices in Halifax and across Nova Scotia continue to increase despite declines elsewhere in the country. Speaking at yesterday's Community Services Committee meeting, Dalhousie Legal Aid's Mark Culligan says Nova Scotia's 5% rent cap is higher than other provinces, many of which are around 2 to 3%.
1: I think there's big questions to be raised about why Nova Scotia doesn't have a system for above guideline increases. This is a system that's adopted in many other provinces that allows landlords to increase the rent if they can justify their expenses and the increases that they are looking to charge.
14: Nova Scotia Legal Aid's Nora McIntosh, meantime, told the committee she's hearing from many tenants who are now getting a rent increase every year and their wages are not keeping up. Nova Scotia's current rent cap is in place until December 31st of 2027. I'm Mark Hodgins.
12: The Association of Nova Scotia Villages calling for more library funding from the province. It comes as five branches are set to close in Annapolis Valley next month. 95.7's Chris Haleff with more on that story for us.
18: The Annapolis Valley Regional Library Board said this is due to a lack of sustainable operating funding, adding it has received confirmation that there will be no increase to provincial library funding for 2026-27, with funding remaining at the same level it's been at for the last 6 years. The branches located in Hansport, Kentville, Lawrencetown, Middleton, and Port Williams are set to shut down next month, but some of these communities are taking it upon themselves to step up, as the Village Commission in Lawrencetown said it is committed to reopening the Dr. Frank Morse Memorial Library under its management in the months ahead. Brian Banks is the president of the Association of Nova Scotia Villages, and he says villages should not be forced to step in to preserve essential services because provincial funding has not kept up with pace of need. He's calling on the province to provide immediate bridge funding to prevent further library service reductions and to work with library boards, municipalities, and villages on a long-term funding formula. I'm Chris Haleff.
12: You're listening to 95.7 News Radio. Well, with the deadline to renew the North American Trade Agreement nearing, Canada's trade ministers in Washington for talks, this just as U.S. President Donald Trump proposed yet another round of trade tariffs. We get more from 95.7's Kevin Meisner.
19: Trade Minister Dominic LeBlanc says his latest discussion in Washington has been a positive one as he meets with U.S. Trade Representative Jamison Greer. LeBlanc says longstanding issues surrounding sectoral tariffs were discussed, along with a letter he sent on Monday to his American and Mexican counterparts, effectively calling for a renewal of the Canada-U.S.-Mexico trade agreement by 16 years. Mexico appears to be on board with that as well. For his part, Greer will only say publicly that he's open to two separate bilateral agreements, one with Mexico, one with Canada, but he noted that aspects of the CUSMA agreement, the Canada-U.S. trade agreement, work very well. All of this suggesting, however, these talks may be an uphill battle, the Trump administration proposing even more tariffs on dozens of major trading partners, including Canada. The report released on Wednesday suggests that Canada, Mexico, Taiwan, the United Kingdom all could face 10% tariffs for allegedly failing to enforce a forced labor import ban. I'm Kevin Meisner.
12: Meantime, in the Middle East, the U.S. military saying that Iran fired missiles at Kuwait and Bahrain that either failed or were shot down. More on that story from reporter Ben Thomas.
3: Iran's paramilitary Revolutionary Guard says it targeted the headquarters of the U.S. Navy's 5th Fleet in Bahrain. Retaliation, it says, for the U.S. firing a missile into the engine room of another oil tanker trying to reach Iran despite the U.S. blockade. Central Command says it responded with strikes on an Iranian military ground control station on Keshem Island in the Strait of Hormuz. It all comes after Iranian news agencies reported Tehran had stopped communicating with mediators about a ceasefire. President Trump maintains talks have not ceased. I'm Ben Thomas.
12: Well, back here at home, a 29-year-old man is facing charges for a robbery in the Halifax area. The suspect was arrested in Truro yesterday after police there received a call to be on the lookout for the suspect's vehicle. Officers found it unoccupied outside a residence in the area and arrested the suspect when he tried to flee from the home. The suspect now facing forcible confinement, assault causing bodily harm, mischief, and other charges, and is expected to appear in court. RCMP in Mattigan River say a 45-year-old man is facing charges after allegedly being caught with drugs, illegal tobacco, and baby eels. Police say fisheries and natural resources officials were on hand when they executed a search warrant. They say they seized cocaine, cigarettes, cash, as well as a stun gun and live baby eels, also known as elvers, as well as the equipment to catch them. The man is set to appear in court in August and will be facing multiple drug and weapons charges. Coming up in 60 seconds, traffic and weather together. And as well, the First Nations saying they want Ottawa to do a better job of tracking spending following a financial audit into a landmark Indigenous languages office. 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
5: It's official. Atlantic Lottery's live casino has arrived. Enjoy

0: traffic and weather together on the ones and with Halifax's most frequent traffic reports. Here's Gord Taylor.
1: Traffic continues to increase on the inbound routes. Quite slow now, getting through the former toll plaza, getting onto the McKay Bridge towards Halifax. Slow coming off the McDonald Bridge. Off and on delays on Barrington between the two bridges. Traffic's heavy on Herring Cove and Purcell's Cove Road and St. Margaret's Bay Road, heading into the Armdale Roundabout. Also slow in Quinpool, heading towards Connaught. And the 102 inbound is off and on delays from Dunbrack through Joseph Howe towards Bears Road. Tackling a big backyard project this spring, find great savings and everything you need during the deck and fence event at Home Hardware on now until June 17th. With your latest forecast, here's meteorologist Alistair Alders.
2: Well, any morning fog patches will dissipate, and otherwise a mix of sun and cloud to a mainly sunny sky today. 18 the guaranteed high, except 15 in the city, 12 along the coast. The winds will be light today, and then mainly clear tonight with a southwesterly wind of 15 to 30, 8 degrees the overnight low. Thursday's mainly sunny with a southwest wind of 30 to 50, the high 18, except 23 inland, 13 along the coast, and then 22 on Friday with a mix of sun and cloud. Today's guaranteed I-18.
0: 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Well, a First Nations politician says he wants the federal government to do a better job of tracking spending and outcomes. This follows a financial audit into a landmark Indigenous Languages office. Canadian Heritage saying it is investigating the Office of the Commissioner of Indigenous Languages after it received anonymous complaints. Conservative MP Billy Morin, who is also the former chief of Enoch Cree Nation in Alberta, calls the allegations disappointing.
3: I don't see how this helps in any way. In fact, it's detrimental to keeping our languages going because it enforces cynicism against First Nations people and the misconception out there that a lot of Indigenous leaders and organizations are corrupt with their money.
0: Canadian Heritage officials were questioned at the House of Commons Committee on Public Accounts Monday about the costs. The officials said the commission operates at arm's length and they are not privy to day-to-day spending decisions. Coming up after sports, in the U.S., pressure from both Democrats and Republicans ending a proposed Trump administration fund. 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
0: Clouds, fog, and 5 degrees in downtown Halifax. Good morning. I'm Shelley Summers. Here are the stories making news this morning. Well, a long-term care resident says striking workers deserve better pay. Those comments coming as the strike involving 3,600 long-term care workers here in Nova Scotia reaches its 8th week. As well, Nova Scotia Legal Aid saying the 5% rent cap in our province is the highest in Canada and is very high for people already paying unaffordable rents. Coming up after sports, police in Florida saying a 3-year-old girl left inside a hot car is lucky to be alive, thanks to the quick thinking of Good Samaritans. 95.7 News Time, 7:45. 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
7: Well, game one of the Stanley Cup Final to Vegas.
8: Hurdle for Sissons. Back to Hurdle. Scores! It's Tomas Hurdle with the go-ahead goal. 3:24 to go.
7: Yeah, that was quite the night in Raleigh. Carolina scored 25 seconds in, led 2-0 early, but Vegas stayed patient and made it a back-and-forth game for the duration. That Hurdle goal stood up in the 5-4 win for the Golden Knights. Carolina losing for just the second time all playoffs ahead of tomorrow.

0: Horror Nights, second chapter. Yesterday was also Commissioner Gary Bettman's 74th birthday. He was asked about retirement or succession plan. He says he doesn't plan on stepping away anytime soon. The format for the All-Star event next year announced as well, a 3-on-3 tournament with Canada, the U.S., Sweden, Finland, and the rest of the world. That team will include Russian players. It's the NBA's turn. The finals begin this evening. The San Antonio Spurs hosting the New York Knicks, a rematch of the 99 final. And just like 22-year-old big man Tim Duncan was rising, then 22-year-old unicorn Victor Wembanyama has been the talk of the playoffs and has averaged 30 points, 15 boards a game in his career against New York. Tip at 9:30. Rough night for the Blue Jays in Atlanta. Matt Olson's sixth inning homer of Kevin Gausman put the Braves on top for good. It was a 4-3 final since returning to .500 last week. They've dropped three in a row, but they're just outside the wild card conversation, so lots of baseball left. The series continues at 8 o'clock tonight on 95.7 News Radio and Sportsnet. French Open, Felix Auger-Aliassime in the quarters for the first time ever at Roland Garros. He faces Italian Flavio Caboli later this morning. From the Sports Center, of Simon Bennett.
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4: 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Well, in the U.S., pressure from Democrats and Republicans has ended a proposed Trump administration fund. More on the story from reporter Ed Donahue.
5: The Trump administration is scrapping plans to create a $1.8 billion fund to compensate allies of President Trump. Acting Attorney General Todd Blanche told a House committee,
6: "We are not moving forward with the fund, period."
5: New York Democrat Grace Meng asked,
7: "Not moving forward ever."
6: Correct.
7: Oh.
5: The administration had said the fund was essential to make up for what officials insist was weaponized law enforcement during the Biden administration. Blanche said the Justice Department was not abandoning part of a settlement with the IRS that gave President Trump and his family immunity from tax audits. Connecticut Democrat Rosa DeLauro says it adds up to about $100 million.
8: We are going to forever barred and precluded from examining or prosecuting the president, his sons, and the Trump Organization's current tax filing.
5: The president sued the IRS over leaked tax returns. Ed Donahue, Washington.
4: In Florida, police there say a 3-year-old girl left inside a hot car is lucky to be alive thanks to the quick thinking of Good Samaritans. Health experts say to never leave a child or animal inside a car, especially in the heat. We get more from ABC's Michelle Franzen.
9: In Florida, police say a 3-year-old was left inside a hot car for several hours in a medical parking lot in Deland. Mark Tate says he saw the girl's mother pull her out of the car and run through the parking lot for help. One woman performed CPR. Tate says he threw cold water over the child. The girl responded and she was rushed to the hospital and is recovering. Police say the mother, Latana Williams, claims she left the air conditioner on while she was donating plasma. Police say that was not true, and she's now facing charges. Michelle Franzen, ABC News.
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4: 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Time for Rogers 5G Home Internet, traffic and weather together on the ones. And with Halifax's most frequent traffic reports, here is Gord Taylor.
7: Well, traffic continues to increase on the inbound routes. Quite slow now, getting through the former toll plaza, getting onto the McKay Bridge towards Halifax. It's slow coming off the McDonald Bridge. Off and on delays on Barrington between the two bridges. Traffic's heavy on Herring Cove and Purcell's Cove Road and St. Margaret's Bay Road, heading into the Armdale Roundabout. Also slow in Quinpool, heading towards Connaught. And the 102 inbound is off and on delays from Dunbrack through Joseph Howe towards Bears Road. Tackling a big backyard project this spring, find great savings and everything you need during the deck and fence event at Home Hardware on now until June 17th. With your latest forecast, here's meteorologist Alistair Alders.
13: Fog patches dissipating this morning. Otherwise, it's a mix of sun and cloud to a mainly sunny sky today with a light wind, 18 the guaranteed high, but 15 in the city, 12 along the coast, and an onshore sea breeze. And then tonight, mainly clear, down to 8 degrees, a southwesterly wind of 15 to 30. That wind will pick up on Thursday, gusting 30 to 50 with a high of 18, except 23 inland, 13 along the coast with a mainly sunny sky. Friday will have a mix of sun and cloud, 20. And then for the weekend, Saturday mainly cloudy, but a chance of late day showers in 15. The opportunities look to hold off until the evening. Better opportunities for periods of rain showers during the day Sunday with a high of 15. Today's guaranteed I-18.
4: And right now in downtown Halifax, it is 5. At the airport, 4. Guaranteed high, as Alistair said, 18. 95.7 News Radio has traffic and weather together every 10 minutes on the ones in the morning as well as in the afternoon at 1, 11, 21, 31, 41, and 51 minutes past the hour. Recapping our lead story, a long-term care resident says striking workers deserve better pay. Those comments coming as the strike involving 3,600 long-term care workers here in Nova Scotia reaches its 8th week. We'll have the latest on this and other top stories coming up at the top of the hour with Steve Gow. 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
4: Well, in this morning's entertainment update, a New York Film Festival gets underway today, and a trailer drop for the third season of an Apple TV sci-fi series.
14: There's something I have to do.
15: Apple TV has released the full trailer for Silo Season 3. The trailer reveals a split timeline, with one focused on Rebecca Ferguson's Juliet in the present day, and the other focusing on life before the apocalypse. Silo Season 3 premieres July 3rd. Will Arnett will star alongside Kristen Stewart in Prime Video's The Challenger. The series follows Sally Ride's journey to become the first American woman in space. The 25th Tribeca Festival gets underway in New York. Robert De Niro and Jane Rosenthal founded the festival in 2002 to help the area recover from the 9/11 terror attacks. But De Niro tells ABC Audio he could see it going for much longer.
16: And my feeling was it'd be great if it could be part of the fabric of New York, a New York tradition that just goes on forever, you know.
15: Mike Dubosky, ABC News.
4: Well, as a record number of journalists and media workers are being killed all around the world, what appears to be a growing community of exiled journalists are working from the safety of Canada to hold those in power accountable in their home countries. Walid Batraoui is a veteran Palestinian journalist and media consultant who lives in the Toronto area. He says he writes a weekly column in Arabic for a Palestinian newspaper and is working to create a subscription-based online directory connecting exiled journalists with Canadian media outlets. He said Palestinian journalists are getting killed in Gaza and are imprisoned and assaulted in the occupied West Bank.
17: Being a journalist puts you under the spot, okay? So if you're moving, if you're going to cover a demonstration, if you're, if you have a press sign on your car, you're most likely to be attacked by or stopped or harassed by Israeli soldiers and Israeli settlers.
4: The Committee to Protect Journalists says around 130 journalists and media workers were killed worldwide last year, with Israel being responsible for 2/3 of those deaths. The Israeli government has repeatedly denied killing or torturing journalists.
18: Oh, where to go, or Savior only dreaming.
4: And Grammy Grammy-winning singer Peebo Bryson has died after suffering a stroke, according to his family. He was 75 years old. He and Regina Bell topped the Billboard Hot 100 back in 1993 with A Whole New World from Disney's Aladdin, becoming the first song from a Disney film ever to hit number one. Business is next. 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
20: Good morning. Markets are taking a breather this morning after setting records again in the Tuesday trade. Price for oil also up on worry and caution about the state of the war in the Middle East. The TSX in Monday's session surged 434 points, a jump of 1.25% up to 35,169. The market was led by Celestica, all-time record high for the tech giant, gaining 10.9% on the day. Energy and bank stocks were also strong. Wall Street had the Dow Jones up 228, 0.4%. The S&P 500 and the NASDAQ up for a nine-day win streak, both setting all-time record highs. International markets this morning. In Tokyo, the Nikkei gained 1,600 points, up 2.5% at a record. Hong Kong was down 1.5% on the Hang Seng. Frankfurt's DAX index opening the day down 0.8%. As for that price for oil, it's at its highest level in a week, gaining $2.60 or 2.7% at $96.36 per barrel. The price for silver down 1%. Gold is down $36. 0.8%, 44.83, and the Canadian dollar down 0.1% at 72.16, exchange $1.38.5. Right now we've got Dow futures dropping 136 points, NASDAQ futures up 12 points, Marvell Technologies up another 14% in pre-market trade. At the Business Center, I'm Mike Eppel.
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25: Good morning. It is Wednesday, the 3rd of June. I'm Steve Gao. Right now in downtown Halifax, the fog is starting to lift and it is 5 degrees. Here's what's making news this hour. Well, now into its 8th week, long-term care home residents and their families are now pressuring the government to take action to end the strike.
0: A legislative committee meeting this week tackled the rising cost of rent in Nova Scotia and the pressure that's putting on people. We'll have more on that story coming up.
1: The Association of Nova Scotia Villages is calling for more library funding from the province. This comes as five branches are set to close in Annapolis Valley next month.
25: And coming up later, the Trump administration now wants to add more tariffs to dozens of major trading partners, including Canada.
2: That was a fun start to the Stanley Cup final. A late goal from Thomas Hurdle has Vegas taking game one. Sports at 15.
20: Morning markets taking a breather following fresh records on Bay and Wall Streets in Tuesday's trade. The TSX above 35,000 for the first time. The S&P 500 comes in riding a 9-day win streak. Business at 26.
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7: Well, good morning. And delays on both bridges now heading towards Halifax and quite a backup on the Cirque to Burnside Drive trying to get on to the McKay. Slow moving along Magazine Hill as you make your way into Burnside and heavier now on the Bedford Highway approaching Flamingo Drive there from Bayview into the Windsor Street Exchange. We're looking at bumper-to-bumper traffic now on the 102 inbound from Dunbrack headed towards Bears Road and slow moving getting in and out of the Armdale Roundabout. And today, visit Shoppers Drug Mart for the bonus redemption event. Get more for your points. 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With your latest forecast, here's meteorologist Alistair Alders.
13: A mix of sun and cloud to a mainly sunny sky today with fog patches dissipating this morning. The winds will be light today, 18 degrees the guaranteed high, but 15 in the city, 12 along the coast, and then mainly clear tonight with a southwesterly wind of 15 to 30 down to 8 degrees. Thursday is a mainly sunny day, a southwest wind of 30 to 50 with a high of 18, except 23 inland, 13 along the coast. Today's guaranteed high, 18.
25: And we're currently sitting at 5 degrees right across the municipality. We'll have another check of traffic and weather together in less than 10 minutes. 95.7 News Time, 8:02. Well, we begin this morning with the province's long-term care home workers strike, where some residents and their family members are now asking the Houston government to raise its offer on wages as labor strife enters its eighth week. Bette Wilcox's husband is a resident at Ocean View Continuing Care Center in Eastern Passage, where she says services have been reduced with the strike. She says that for years she's had peace of mind knowing that he's well taken care of at the facility.
3: And now that's gone, and I don't understand it. I go home, I sit, I cry, worry, the staff, they're getting burnt out, and nobody seems to understand. They're doing double the work that they have to do.
25: The government's latest public offer included wage increases of between 12 and 24% over 4 years. The workers' union has said the proposal would bring lowest paid workers up to $23.57 an hour by the year 2028. Meantime, opposition NDP leader Claudia Chender also weighing in, saying the province owes it to seniors and long-term care workers to get back to the bargaining table right away. Meantime, the rising cost of rent and the pressure that's putting on Nova Scotians was the focus of a legislative committee meeting this week. 95.7's Mark Hodgins is following that story.
0: A report earlier this year from Urbanation and Rentals.ca showed rent prices in Halifax and across Nova Scotia continue to increase despite declines elsewhere in the country, including in Ontario and British Columbia. Speaking at yesterday's Community Services Committee meeting, Nova Scotia Legal Aid's Nora McIntosh says the 5% rent cap in this province is the highest in Canada and is particularly high for people already paying unaffordable rents.
6: And one thing I'm hearing from tenants as well is that perhaps in years past, they had a rent increase every couple of years and it was reasonable and they could handle it because perhaps, you know, their income was increasing as well. But that's no longer the case. Now tenants are getting these 5% rent increases every year, but they're not seeing that same increase in the money that is going into their own pocket. And so their cost of living expenses are going up.
0: Speakers also touched on the issue of fixed term leases, which allow landlords to choose not to extend a lease and potentially rent to a new tenant at a rate much higher than the rent cap would normally allow. I'm Mark Hodgins.
25: Well, a rural community is fighting back as it pledges to keep its local library open after it was announced that branch would be shutting down. 95.7's Chris Aleph has more.
1: Yesterday, the Annapolis Valley Regional Library Board announced it would be closing five branches due to a lack of sustainable operating funding. The branches located in Hansport, Kentville, Lawrencetown, Middleton, and Port Williams are set to shut down on July 20th, but the Association of Nova Scotia Villages is calling on the province to provide immediate bridge funding to prevent further library service reductions and to work with library boards, municipalities, and villages on a long-term funding formula. The association's president, Brian Banks, says when library services are cut, smaller communities feel that loss immediately. But some of these communities are taking it upon themselves to step up. The Village Commission in Lawrencetown said it is committed to reopening the Dr. Frank Morse Memorial Library under its management in the months ahead. But Banks went on to say villages should not be forced to step in to preserve essential services because provincial funding has not kept up with the pace of need. I'm Chris Halef.
25: 95.7 News Time, 8:06. Well, the Trump administration is proposing more tariffs on dozens of major trading partners, including Canada, following a probe into imported goods allegedly made through forced labor. The report released yesterday by U.S. Trade Representative Jameson Greer says Canada, Mexico, Taiwan, and the U.K. would face 10% tariffs for allegedly failing to carry out the forced labor import ban. The new tariffs, subject to public comment and review, would not take immediate effect, however. The strategy would enable U.S. President Donald Trump to skirt Supreme Court-imposed limits on his tariffs. Meantime, Canada-U.S. Trade Minister Dominic LeBlanc met with his American counterpart in Washington, D.C. yesterday. He was joined by Canada's chief trade negotiator as he sat with Jameson Greer. Speaking to reporters afterward, LeBlanc says the Canadian side is focused on getting an outcome that is best for the interests of Canadian workers, farmers, and businesses.
5: This trip has not been without some turbulence. We've all been in contexts where there's turbulence. You don't take your seatbelt off and run up and down the aisle and kick in the cockpit door. You remain focused on the work that you need to do, and you come through the turbulence very much focused on the outcome.
25: LeBlanc says the U.S. has a list of around 30 issues with Canada on varying technicality, but would not elaborate on the contents of letters he's received from the U.S. and Mexican trade officials. Well, turning to the situation in the Middle East now, the U.S. military says that Iran fired missiles at Kuwait and Bahrain that either failed or were shot down. Here's Ben Thomas with more.
8: Iran's paramilitary Revolutionary Guard says it targeted the headquarters of the U.S. Navy's 5th Fleet in Bahrain. Retaliation, it says, for the U.S. firing a missile into the engine room of another oil tanker trying to reach Iran despite the U.S. blockade. Central Command says it responded with strikes on an Iranian military ground control station on Keshem Island in the Strait of Hormuz. It all comes after Iranian news agencies reported Tehran had stopped communicating with mediators about a ceasefire. President Trump maintains talks have not ceased. I'm Ben Thomas.
25: You're listening to 95.7 News Radio. Well, closer to home, Truro police have arrested a man believed to have been involved in a Halifax area robbery. Yesterday, Truro police say they were requested to be on the lookout for a suspect's vehicle, which officers located unoccupied at a local residence. Police set up containment around the home, and as the suspect tried to flee, he was safely arrested without incident. A 29-year-old will now appear in court on several charges, including forcible confinement, assault causing bodily harm, and mischief. And a 45-year-old Nova Scotian man facing charges after allegedly being caught with drugs, illegal tobacco, and baby eels. RCMP in Metegan River say fisheries and DNR officers were on hand when they searched a property, finding cocaine, cigarettes, cash, a stun gun, and live baby eels, also known as elvers, as well as equipment to catch those elvers. The man will appear in court this August to face several drug and weapons-related charges. Coming up, we'll have traffic and weather together on the ones. 95.7 News Time, 8:10.
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25: 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Time for Rogers 5G home internet traffic and weather together on the ones. Now here's Gord Taylor with a look at Halifax roads.
7: I have a slight delay in the 102 outbound near the Bedford Raffle Range, but heavy on the 102 inbound from the 103 headed towards Bears Road. Slow around the Bedford Basin. It's quite busy along Magazine Hill into Burnside and the Bedford Highway from Bayview into the Windsor Street Exchange. Traffic's backed up on the Cirque to Burnside Drive, trying to get onto the McKay Bridge and slow moving on the McDonald Bridge as well. And traffic really thick trying to get through the intersection of Main Street and Forest Hills Parkway. Tackling a big backyard project this spring, find great savings and everything you need during the deck and fence event at Home Hardware on now till June 17th. With your latest forecast, here's meteorologist Alistair Alders.
13: Not looking too bad today with a mix of sun and cloud to a mainly sunny sky. Fog patches out there dissipating. 18 the guaranteed high, except 15 in the city, 12 along the coast with light winds today. A mainly clear night with a low of 8 degrees, a southwest wind of 15 to 30. And then Thursday's mainly sunny with a high of 18, except 23 inland, 13 along the coast with an onshore southwest wind of 30 to 50. Friday will have a mix of sun and cloud and 22. Today's guaranteed high 18.
25: And currently we're sitting at 6 degrees in downtown Halifax, 4 out at the airport. As we just heard, we're getting up to 18 as our guaranteed high today. 95.7 News Radio, the only station with a weather guarantee. 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Well, the Newfoundland and Labrador government is offering money to companies interested in exploring for offshore oil. Premier Tony Wakeham opened an annual energy conference yesterday by announcing a call for exploration bids on 16 areas off the province's east coast. He says his government will offer up to $30 million to offset the cost of any wells drilled in the area. The last time a company bid on an exploration license off Newfoundland and Labrador was back in 2022. Meantime, in Quebec, Prime Minister Mark Carney says the federal government has reached a new deal with that province to transfer billions of dollars in funding for infrastructure. Carney says the money could be used to build new hospitals and invest in public transit.
32: So we're building from major projects to new community centers. And while we do so, some of this will take time. We're laying the foundations for a stronger, more resilient, or sustainable economy. A transformation that won't happen overnight.
25: He made that announcement alongside Quebec Premier Christine Frechette. Opposition parties at the Quebec legislature have questioned the timing of the announcement. The Las Vegas Golden Knights get an early start in the NHL Finals. Simon has that and other sports highlights coming up next.
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25: Well, we have a little bit of lingering fog out there in downtown Halifax. It is currently 6 degrees. Good morning. I'm Steve Gao. Here are the stories making news this hour. Well, long-term care home residents and their families are now speaking out, urging the government to raise its offer to end the strike, saying those receiving care are getting caught in the crossfire. Meantime, rising rents was the focus of a legislative committee meeting this week, with experts pointing out that rates continue to climb here in Halifax despite declines elsewhere in the country. And the Association of Nova Scotia Villages is fighting back as it pledges to keep local libraries open after it was announced a lack of provincial funding would lead to the closure of 5 branches across the Annapolis Valley. 95.7 News Time, 8:16. Now from Sportsnet Radio, here's Simon Bennett.
10: Well, that was quite the start to the Stanley Cup Final.
14: Into the dot to Sisson. It's back for Hurdle. He scores! Tomas Hurdle! Then it's 5-4 Vegas with 3:24 to go.
10: The Golden Knights on 7 straight wins in the playoffs. Hurdle's winner propelling Vegas to the 5-4 win in Raleigh. Despite trailing 2-0 early, Mitch Marner blocked the shot with his knee at the very end to preserve the win. The Game 1 winner has gone on to take the Cup 76% of the time. But remember, Carolina also dropped their opener to Montreal, so we'll see what happens tomorrow. News around the league, Chris McFarland leaving Colorado to be president of hockey ops and GM in Nashville. Joe Sakic to take the Avalanche GM role for now. Also confirming coach Jared Bednar will be back. The NBA Finals begin tonight in San Antonio. Many giving the Spurs the edge from a stronger Western Conference and game changer 7'4" Victor Wembanyama. But the Knicks haven't lost since April 23rd. Also beat the Spurs for the NBA Cup in December, if you care. Game 1 at 9:30. Make it 3 straight losses for the Blue Jays. Matt Olson's go-ahead home run in the 6th of Kevin Gausman was the difference as baseball's best Braves beat Toronto 4-3. They had 2 on, 1 out in the 9th inning, down a run, but Andrés Giménez and Jesus Sanchez both popped out to end it. They'll try again tonight, 8 o'clock on 95.7 News Radio and Sportsnet. Can Félix Auger-Aliassime continue his clay court magic? The French Open quarterfinals continue. He faces Flavio Cobolli today. From the Sports Center, I'm Simon Bennett.
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25: Welcome back to 95.7 News Radio. I'm Steve Gao. Well, Ukrainian drones have hit a Russian oil terminal ahead of a President Vladimir Putin's visit later in the week. AP correspondent Charles Della Desma has more.
19: Ukrainian President Volodymyr Zelensky says on social media that long-range drones flew more than 600 miles to hit an oil terminal in St. Petersburg, setting it ablaze. Clouds of black smoke rose over the city's port after the attack. Russian authorities said only that the Ukrainian drone strike targeted the city's infrastructure without providing further details, although the city airport briefly suspended flights overnight because of the attack. Authorities also cut off mobile internet services. Putin said to speak on Friday at an economic forum in St. Petersburg that the Kremlin views as a prestige event, although major Western investors and officials will stay away. I'm Charles Deledesma.
25: Coming up, we'll have traffic and weather together on the ones. And later, after a gunman put an end to the White House correspondence dinner in Washington, The event now has a new date. 95.7 News Time, 8:20.
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25: 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Time for Rogers 5G Home Internet. Traffic and weather together on the ones with Halifax's most frequent traffic reports. Once again, here's Gord Taylor.
7: Getting word of a collision on the 102 inbound near Dunbrack. That's exit 1, backing up traffic towards the 103. Once you get past that, it's quite heavy as you make your way towards Bears Road. Also, looks like we have a collision on Mumford just after Joseph Howe. There's quite a backup on Mumford. Both bridges are slow heading towards Halifax. The better bet would be the McKay Bridge, but it's slow getting to the McKay. The circuit's backed up to Burnside Drive. 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With the latest forecast, here's meteorologist Alistair Alders.
13: Temperatures continue to warm up, 18 the guaranteed high today, but if you move into the city, it will be a bit cooler, closer to 15, and then 12 right along the coast with an onshore wind. A fair day with a mix of sun and cloud to a mainly sunny sky, fog patches dissipating, and then mainly clear tonight down to 8 degrees with a southwest wind of 15 to 30. On Thursday, mainly sunny with a high of 18, except 23 inland, 13 along the coast, a southwest wind of 30 to 50, and fair on Friday with a mix of sun and cloud, 22. Could be a bit unsettled at times this weekend. Saturday, mainly cloudy, chance of a late day shower, 15. And Sunday, periods of rain showers, 15. Today's guaranteed high is 18.
25: And currently, cloudy and 6 degrees in downtown Halifax, 4 at the airport. 95.7 News Radio is traffic and weather together every 10 minutes on the ones in the morning and in the afternoons at 1, 11, 21, 31, 41, and 51 minutes past the hour. Recapping our top story, well, now into its eighth week, long-term care home residents and families are calling on the government to take swift action to help end the ongoing strike. We'll have the latest details on this and other stories coming up at the bottom of the hour with Shelley Summers. 95.7 News Time, 8:23.
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25: Well, new Democrat parliamentary leader Don Davies has introduced a private member's bill that would compel floor crossers to face their voters before switching parties.
5: The bill says no MP would be permitted to cross the floor without first sitting as an independent and then contesting and winning a seat under the new party banner. Davies says Prime Minister Mark Carney's move to secure a majority government through floor crossings is undemocratic.
6: It's elementary that in a democracy, elections are the foundational opportunity for voters to express their democratic choice.
5: Davies says while he's not optimistic about the Liberal government passing his bill, he hopes parliamentarians come together to help restore faith in the system. Lisa Laporte, The Canadian Press.
25: In politics stateside, U.S. President Donald Trump tapped mortgage chief Bill Pulte to become the next director of national intelligence, essentially replacing Tulsi Gabbard. Democratic Senator Alyssa Slotkin was among those who slammed the president's pick.
8: He has no experience in national security, none. We're not even sure he has a security clearance or has ever held classified information.
25: Pulte is best known in the Trump administration for launching probes into several of the president's perceived political enemies over allegations of mortgage fraud and possible misuse of authority. Meantime, Tulsi Gabbard is set to leave her post on June 30th. And after being disrupted by a suspected assassination attempt, the White House Correspondents Association dinner will be rescheduled. AP correspondent Ed Donahue reports.
9: It's take two for the White House Correspondents Dinner. The dinner in April with President Trump in attendance was interrupted.
11: Everybody stay down, stay down.
9: The gunman who prosecutors say tried to assassinate the president tried and failed to get into the venue. Weijia Zhang, president of the White House Correspondents Association, says the dinner will be held July 24th at the Waldorf Astoria in Washington, formerly the Trump International Hotel. President Trump says he will be there. On social media, he called the rescheduling a sign of strength and fortitude and added, "We cannot allow lunatics to change our way of life or even its scheduling." Ed Donahue, Washington.
25: Coming up, we'll have the latest business news in the Dynamic Market Minute with Mike Eppel.
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23: Markets are taking a breather this morning after setting records again in the Tuesday trade. Price for oil also up on worry and caution about the state of the war in the Middle East. The TSX in Monday's session surged 434 points, a jump of 1.25% up to 35,169. The market was led by Celestica, all-time record high for the tech giant, gaining 10.9% on the day. Energy and bank stocks were also strong. Wall Street had the Dow Jones up 228, 0.4%. The S&P 500 and the NASDAQ up for a nine-day win streak, both setting all-time record highs. International markets this morning. In Tokyo, the Nikkei gained 1,600 points, up 2.5% at a record. Hong Kong was down 1.5% on the Hang Seng. Frankfurt Stax Index opening the day down 0.8%. As for that price for oil, it's at its highest level in a week, gaining $2.60 or 2.7% at $96.36 per barrel. The price for silver, down 1%. Gold is down $36, 0.8%, $44.83. And the Canadian dollar down 0.1%, at $72.16, exchange $1.38.5. Right now we've got Dow futures dropping 136 points. NASDAQ futures up 12 points. Marvell Technologies up another 14%. In pre-market trade. 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
2: Good morning. It's Wednesday, June 3rd. I'm Shelley Summers. Right now in downtown Halifax, cloud cover and 6 degrees. Here's what's making news this morning. A long-term care resident says striking workers deserve better pay. Those comments coming as a strike involving 3,600 long-term care workers here in Nova Scotia reaches its 8th week.
10: The rising cost of rent and the pressure that's putting on many Nova Scotians was the focus of a legislative committee meeting this week.
14: A rural community is fighting back as it pledges to keep its local library open after it was announced that branch would shut down.
2: And later.
15: With the deadline to renew the North American trade agreement nearing, Canada's trade minister is in Washington for talks just as U.S. President Donald Trump proposes yet another round of trade tariffs.
17: Game one of the Stanley Cup final to Vegas. The Golden Knights got the late winner from Tomas Hertl. The NBA Finals start tonight. Sports at 45.
23: Stock futures down after the latest record-breaking session for Bay and Wall Streets. The price for oil elevated up another 2.7% on escalating military activity in the Middle East. Business at 56.
2: 95.7 News Time, 8:31. Time for Rogers 5G home internet traffic and weather together on the ones. And now with Halifax's most frequent traffic reports, here's Gord Taylor.
7: We had a report of a collision on the 102 inbound near Dunbrack exit 1. Looks like it's clear now, but traffic is slow on the 102 from Dunbrack headed towards Bears Road. Still pretty slow along Magazine Hill as you make your way into Burnside through the Windmill Lakerly intersection. Also slow along the Bedford Highway from Bayview into the Windsor Street Exchange. Traffic's eased a bit on the circuit as you make your way to the McKay Bridge, but still quite busy towards Halifax. Slow moving on the McDonald Bridge towards Halifax as well. 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With your latest forecast, here is meteorologist Alistair Alders.
13: A fair day ahead of us with a mix of sun and cloud to a mainly sunny sky and any fog patches out there this morning dissipating. 18 degrees, the guaranteed high, except 15 in the city, 12 along the coast. The winds will be light today. And then mainly clear tonight with a southwesterly wind of 15 to 30 down to 8 degrees. And Thursday's mainly sunny with a southwest wind of 30 to 50, the high 18 except 23 inland, 13 along the coast. Today's guaranteed high 18.
2: And right now in downtown Halifax, it is 6. At the airport, 4. Guaranteed high, 18. We'll have another check of traffic and weather together in less than 10 minutes. 95.7 News Time, 8:33. Well, a strike in Nova Scotia involving 3,600 long-term care workers has reached its 8th week. At a rally yesterday in Eastern Passage, Carl Snyder, who lives at Ocean View Continuing Care Center and is also president of that facility's residence council, says he doesn't blame workers for the strike and that he believes staff deserve higher pay.
18: I worked for the same company for 50 years. And whenever you have a strike, you got to sit down with the other people to find out what they need. If you don't know what they want, how can you negotiate?
2: Snyder says since the strike began, residents have less access to care, can no longer do recreational activities, and that the quality of food has deteriorated. Meantime, opposition NDP leader Claudia Chender says Premier Tim Houston and his government owe it to the province's seniors and long-term care workers to get back to the bargaining table.
19: Instead of finding a solution, this government has been blaming the union and trying to confuse the public. But Nova Scotians care about each other, and they know when something is unfair and unsustainable, and that is why there has been so much public support for this strike.
2: The Department of Seniors and Long-Term Care says the government's priority is the workers, residents, and families who have been affected by the strike. A legislative committee meeting this week tackling the rising cost of rent here in Nova Scotia and the pressure that it's putting on people. 95.7's Mark Hodgins with a look at that story.
28: A report earlier this year from Rentals.ca and Urbanation showed rent prices in Halifax and across Nova Scotia continue to increase despite declines elsewhere in the country. Speaking at yesterday's Community Services Committee meeting, Dalhousie Legal Aid's Mark Colligan says Nova Scotia's 5% rent cap is higher than other provinces, many of which are around 2 to 3%.
29: I think there's big questions to be raised
1: about why Nova Scotia doesn't have a system for above guideline increases. This is a system that's adopted in many other provinces that allows landlords to increase the rent if they can justify their expenses and the increases that they are looking to charge.
28: Nova Scotia Legal Aid's Nora McIntosh, meantime, told the committee she's hearing from many tenants who are now getting a rent increase every year and their wages are not keeping up. Nova Scotia's current rent cap is in place until December 31st of 2027. I'm Mark Hodgins.
2: The Association of Nova Scotia Villages calling for more library funding from the province. This comes as five branches are set to close in Annapolis Valley next month. 95.7's Chris Haleff with more for us.
3: The Annapolis Valley Regional Library Board said this is due to a lack of sustainable operating funding, adding it has received confirmation that there will be no increase to provincial library funding for 2026-27, with funding remaining at the same level it's been at for the last 6 years. The branches located in Hansport, Kentville, Lawrencetown, Middleton, and Port Williams are set to shut down next month, but some of these communities are taking it upon themselves to step up, as the Village Commission in Lawrencetown said it is committed to reopening the Dr. Frank Morse Memorial Library under its management in the months ahead. Brian Banks is the president of the Association of Nova Scotia Villages, and he says villages should not be forced to step in to preserve essential services because provincial funding has not kept up with pace of need. He's calling on the province to provide immediate bridge funding to prevent further library service reductions and to work with library boards, municipalities, and villages on a long-term funding formula. I'm Chris Haleff.
2: You're listening to 95.7 News Radio. Well, with the deadline to renew the North American trade agreement near, Canada's trade minister is in Washington for talks, just as U.S. President Donald Trump proposed another round of trade tariffs. We get more on that from 95.7's Kevin Meisner.
5: Trade Minister Dominic LeBlanc says his latest discussion in Washington has been a positive one as he meets with U.S. Trade Representative Jamison Greer. LeBlanc says longstanding issues surrounding sectoral tariffs were discussed, along with a letter he sent on Monday to his American and Mexican counterparts, effectively calling for a renewal of the Canada-U.S.-Mexico trade agreement by 16 years. Mexico appears to be on board with that as well. For his part, Greer will only say publicly that he's open to two separate bilateral agreements, one with Mexico, one with Canada, but he noted that aspects of the CUSMA agreement, the Canada-U.S. trade agreement, work very well. All of this suggesting, however, these talks may be an uphill battle, the Trump administration proposing even more tariffs on dozens of major trading partners, including Canada. The report released on Wednesday suggests that Canada, Mexico, Taiwan, the United Kingdom all could face 10% tariffs for allegedly failing to enforce a forced labor import ban. I'm Kevin Meisner.
2: Meantime, to the latest in the Middle East, there is new trouble for peace talks with Iran following drone and missile strikes.
6: An American warplane striking an oil tanker, which the U.S. says was trying to reach Iran, in violation of the ongoing blockade. Iran then responding, launching missiles and drones on neighboring Kuwait and Bahrain, targeting civilian boats. Then another wave of drones aimed at American forces in Kuwait. The U.S. military says the drones and projectiles were shot down.
2: And that is Karen Waugh reporting. Closer to home, a 29-year-old man facing charges for a robbery in the Halifax area. The suspect was arrested in Truro yesterday after police there received a call to be on the lookout for the suspect's vehicle. Officers found it unoccupied outside a residence in the area and quickly arrested the suspect when he tried to flee from the home. The suspect now facing forcible confinement, assault causing bodily harm, mischief, and other charges, and is expected to appear in court. Meantime, RCMP in Mategan River say a 45-year-old man is facing arrests after allegedly being caught with drugs, illegal tobacco, and baby eels. Police saying fisheries and natural resources officials were on hand when they executed a search warrant. They say they seized cocaine, cigarettes, cash, a stun gun, and live baby eels, also known as elvers, as well as the equipment to catch them. And the National Chief of the Assembly of First Nations rebuked the Alberta Separation Movement during a meeting with King Charles at Buckingham Palace yesterday. Cindy Woodhouse Nepinak spoke to the Canadian press.
8: Canada needs to be reminded that First Nations, you know, and I know that the King was there with us in unison, that, you know, First Nations, you know, are foundational partners in the creation of Canada. And our relationship cannot be changed or moved just from politics.
2: The Alberta government is putting forward a referendum in October, asking voters if they want to remain part of Canada or to pursue separation from Canada. Coming up in 60 seconds, traffic and weather together. And as well, the federal NDP introducing a bill that says no MP would be permitted to cross the floor without first sitting as an independent and then contesting and winning a seat under the new party banner. 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

0: 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With your latest forecast, here's meteorologist Alistair Alders.
1: Well, any morning fog patches will dissipate, and otherwise a mix of sun and cloud to a mainly sunny sky today. 18 the guaranteed high, except 15 in the city, 12 along the coast. The winds will be light today. And then mainly clear tonight with a southwesterly wind of 15 to 30, 8 degrees the overnight low. Thursday's mainly sunny with a southwest wind of 30 to 50, the high 18, except 23 inland, 13 along the coast, and then 22 on Friday with a mix of sun and cloud. Today's guaranteed high 18.
2: And right now in downtown Halifax, it is 6. At the airport, 4. Guaranteed high 18. 95.7 News Radio is the only station with a weather guarantee. 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NDP Parliamentary Leader Don Davies has introduced a private members bill that says no MP would be permitted to cross the floor without first sitting as an independent and then contesting and winning a seat under the new party banner. He made that announcement in Ottawa yesterday.
3: Legislation that would require members of parliament who cross the floor to obtain the consent of their voters in a by-election. It's elementary that in a democracy, elections are the foundational opportunity for voters to express their democratic choice.
2: Davies also says Prime Minister Mark Carney's move to secure a majority government through floor crossings is undemocratic and makes people question the legitimacy of democratic institutions. Coming up after sports, there have been developments surrounding the stabbing death of a UK teenager. 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
2: Mostly cloudy, 6 degrees in downtown Halifax. Good morning, I'm Shelley Summers. Here are the stories making news this morning. A long-term care resident says striking workers deserve better pay. Those comments coming as a strike involving 3,600 long-term care workers here in Nova Scotia reaches its 8th week. As well, Nova Scotia Legal Aid saying the 5% rent cap in our province is the highest in Canada and is also very high for people already paying unaffordable rents. And coming up after sports, police in Iowa investigating a series of homicides involving members of the same family. 95.7 News Time, 8:45. 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
7: Well, the Vegas Golden Knights have taken the opener of the Stanley Cup Final.
8: Hertl from the right side. Give and go. He shoots. He scores! Tomas Hertl. 5-4 Knights. 3:24 to go in the third period.
7: That was the winner. Vegas beat Carolina 5-4 in game one. The Canes losing for just the second time all playoffs despite an early 2-0 lead on home ice. Game two tomorrow. It is award season. Zach Werenski of the Blue Jackets edging out Colorado's Cale Makar for the Norris Trophy as best defenseman. The NBA Finals start tonight in San Antonio. The Spurs hosting the New York Knicks. Folks in Manhattan hoping for their first title since 1973. But the Spurs have Victor Wembanyama, who has been incredible all playoffs. It's a 9:30 tip for game one. As Jays pitcher Kevin Gausman put it, the Jays are taking four steps forward, two steps back. They dropped their third in a row. Consistency not there yet. Atlanta, the best team in baseball, tagged him for 4 through 6 innings of work, including Matt Olson's go-ahead dinger in the 4-3 win. It's Patrick Corbin on the mound tonight. 95.7 News Radio and Sportsnet have first pitch at 8 o'clock. How badly did he miss Alejandro Kirk? He starts his rehab in Dunedin today. And the door remains ajar for Canadian Felix Auger-Aliassime for the wide Open men's field of the French Open. He faces Flavio Caboli in the quarters today.

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7: 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Well, there have been developments surrounding the stabbing death of UK teenager Henry Nowak. Jennifer King has the story.
8: In Great Britain, Southampton is in an uproar over the December stabbing death of Henry Nowak in a case that has fueled debate about policing, race, and knife crime in the UK. Hundreds clashed with riot police Tuesday near the original scene, throwing chairs and trash bins at officers. Nowak was a white 18-year-old university student who died while being held by police, while his killer, 23-year-old Vikram Digwa, who is a British Sikh, stood nearby, telling officers he'd been the victim of a racist assault. There's been renewed attention after the release of a video showing police putting Nowak in handcuffs as he died of internal bleeding from his stab wound.
9: What's happened to you, all right? You've been stabbed. Whereabouts? I don't think you have, mate.
8: His killer was sentenced Monday to life with a minimum of 21 years in prison. The killer's mother was also convicted of trying to hide the murder weapon. The judge told Digwa his actions stirred up racial tension, which has made many Sikhs worry about their safety. Police have apologized over the case. Prime Minister Keir Starmer said he was sickened by what happened.
10: His life has been stolen.
8: Audio courtesy Hampshire and Isle of Wight Police and Sky News. I'm Jennifer King.
7: In the U.S., police in Iowa are investigating a series of homicides involving members of the same family in a tight-knit town. Here's ABC's Rhiannon Alley.
11: Police say around noon Monday, officers in Muscatine responded to reports of several shots fired. Four people were pronounced dead at the scene. The suspect, identified as 52-year-old Ryan Willis McFarland. McFarland fleeing the scene, police discovering two more victims in separate locations. Officers finally tracking McFarland to a trail along the Mississippi River as police closed in. He took his own life.
7: And that is Rhiannon Alley reporting. And Russian forces launched a massive aerial attack on Kyiv and other Ukrainian cities. Officials saying at least 22 civilians were killed, 138 wounded. The assault with hundreds of drones and dozens of missiles began overnight and continued during the day. In one central city, officials there said rescue crews searching the rubble recovered the bodies of a 3-year-old child as well as those of a woman and her 8-year-old son. Coming up in 60 seconds, traffic and weather together on the ones. And a nonprofit in BC that supports people with spinal injuries forced to cancel a raffle for a pair of World Cup tickets. 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
7: 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Time for Rogers 5G home internet, traffic and weather together on the ones and with Halifax's most frequent traffic reports. Here's Gord Taylor.
15: Both bridges seeing delays heading towards Halifax, as most of the slowdowns on the McDonald Bridge, and also quite heavy on Roby as you get through the intersection with Quinpool, Bell Road and Cogswell. There's work today on Agricola between Alban and Charles Streets. Also watch out for work today on Novalee in between North Ridge Road and Leeds, also from Stanley Back Lane to Gottingen. That goes till 7 p.m. Want to save on gas this Thursday at Proxy Convenience Stores? 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With your latest forecast, here's meteorologist Alistair Alders.
17: Fog patches dissipating this morning. Otherwise, it's a mix of sun and cloud to a mainly sunny sky today with a light wind, 18 the guaranteed high, but 15 in the city, 12 along the coast, and an onshore sea breeze. And then tonight, mainly clear, down to 8 degrees, a southwesterly wind of 15 to 30. That wind will pick up on Thursday, gusting 30 to 50 with a high of 18, except 23 inland, 13 along the coast with a mainly sunny sky. Friday, we'll have a mix of sun and cloud, 22. And then for the weekend, Saturday, mainly cloudy, but a chance of late day showers in 15. The opportunities look to hold off until the evening. Better opportunities for periods of rain showers during the day Sunday with a high of 15. Today's guaranteed high 18.
7: And right now in downtown Halifax, it's 6. At the airport, 4. Guaranteed high 18. 95.7 News Radio has traffic and weather together every 10 minutes on the ones in both the morning and the afternoon at 1:11, 21, 31, 41, and 51 minutes past the hour. Recapping our lead story, a long-term care resident says striking workers deserve better pay. Those comments coming as a strike involving 3,600 long-term care workers here in Nova Scotia reaches its eighth week. We'll have the latest on this, as well as other top stories coming up at the top of the hour with Steve Gow. 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
7: Well, a British Columbia nonprofit that supports people with spinal injuries was forced to cancel a raffle for a pair of World Cup tickets after accusations from FIFA. Lawyers for soccer's governing body accused the nonprofit of trademark infringement and ticket rule violations. Spinal Cord Injury BC Executive Director Chris McBride saying the raffling off of the tickets for the June 21st game in Vancouver was meant to be a fun way to raise money.
18: We were a little surprised, but, you know, we understood that we were in violation of their policies. I mean, there's no real complaint there from us. We're just disappointed that this small little enterprise was being the opportunity was being denied to us.
7: A statement from FIFA says tickets can't be used for any advertising, promotional, or competition purposes, including raffles, sweepstakes, or similar activities without its prior written consent. A new observational study from Penn Medicine finds that women taking the weight loss medication GLP-1 were 30% less likely to develop breast cancer than their peers. That study examined more than 110,000 women between the ages of 45 and 80. Breast radiologist at the University of Pennsylvania, Dr. Elizabeth McDonald, presented those findings at this year's American Society of Clinical Oncology's annual meeting in Chicago.
19: So they bind to targets that work on pathways associated with weight loss, but then they bind to targets associated with pathways like systemic inflammation. And we know that inflammation is a hallmark of cancer. So there's biologic plausibility in multiple different realms that these drugs actually might reduce the incidence of cancer.
7: And factors not accounted for by researchers included the type of GLP used, the length of use, and genetic risk factors, among other things. And Tim Hortons says it's shutting down its credit card program after 3 years.
20: The company telling customers in an email that the program will shut down October 1st. It says while cards will still work after that date, they'll be managed by Neo Financial. Transactions also won't earn Tim's rewards points. Tim's launched the credit card program in June 2023 to appeal to Canadians seeking better and accessible financial products. But it wasn't the coffee and donut chain's first foray into the money game. It partnered with CIBC in 2014 on a similar card that was discontinued 5 years later. Aaron Sousa, The Canadian Press.
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7: 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Here's Mike Eppel.
23: The country's biggest housing market saw a rebound in real estate activity for the month of May. Toronto saw the biggest sales jump in 10 months, with lower prices starting to lure some buyers off the sidelines, while new listings dropped by 18%. That led to a little bit more of a price competition situation for some properties on the markets, with over 6,000 transactions taking place, up by about 10% in May from April, the biggest month-to-month increase since July of last year. Average price for a home in Toronto at $927,000 on a seasonally adjusted benchmark. That's down 6.5%. Earlier data for May from Vancouver and Calgary both showed home sales and benchmark prices down from a year ago. Markets this morning kind of in a holding pattern, watching the price for oil go up a little bit. It's north of $96 a barrel for the first time in a week, up by $2.50, escalating military activity in the Middle East. We saw Kuwait's airport shut down after drone strikes on that facility. North American stocks in the Tuesday trade hit records across the board. The TSX closing above 35,000 for the first time. The Dow is above 51 grand with a gain of 228 points. The S&P and NASDAQ coming in on a nine-day win streak. Dow futures right now down 120 points. NASDAQ futures up 65, or a fifth of 1%. Price for gold this morning is down $27 at $44.92. Our Canadian dollar is down a tenth at $72.20. And Bitcoin down $400 at $67,000 U.S. At the Business Center, I'm Mike Eppel.
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27: Good morning. It is Wednesday, June 3rd. I'm Steve Gow. Right now in downtown Halifax, we have cloudy skies and it is 6 degrees. Here's what's making news this hour. Well, now into its eighth week, long-term care home residents and their families now pressuring the government to take action to help end the strike.
28: A legislative committee meeting this week tackled the rising cost of rent in Nova Scotia and the pressure that's putting on people. We'll have more on that story coming up.
29: The Association of Nova Scotia Villages is calling for more library funding from the province. This comes as five branches are set to close in Annapolis Valley next month.
27: And later, the Trump administration now wants to add more tariffs to dozens of major trading partners, including Canada.
30: That was a fun start to the Stanley Cup final. A late goal from Thomas Hurdle has Vegas taking game one. Sports at 15.
1: Dow Jones stock futures down over 200 points with 9-day win streaks on the line for the S&P and the NASDAQ. The TSX comes in at a record high, and the price for oil back above $96 a barrel. Business at 26.
27: 95.7 News Time, 9:01. Time for Rogers 5G Home Internet traffic and weather together on the ones with Halifax's most frequent traffic reports. Once again, here's Gord Taylor.
15: Oh, good morning. Traffic on both bridges has eased off towards Halifax. A little bit slow on the 102 inbound from exit 0 towards Bears Road. And still pretty busy getting in and out of the Armadale roundabout. That's starting to ease a bit as well. Quinpool still looking at delays heading towards Connaught. There's work today on Dartmouth Road from the Bedford Highway to Windmill. That goes from 9 to 4. Then again tonight from 6 p.m. till 8 p.m. Want to save on gas this Thursday at Proxy Convenience Stores. 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With the latest forecast, here is meteorologist Alistair Alders.
17: A mix of sun and cloud to a mainly sunny sky today with fog patches dissipating this morning. The winds will be light today, 18 degrees, the guaranteed high, but 15 in the city, 12 along the coast. And then mainly clear tonight with a southwesterly wind of 15 to 30, down to 8 degrees. Thursday is a mainly sunny day, a southwest wind of 30 to 50 with a high of 18, except 23 inland, 13 along the coast. Today's guaranteed high, 18.
27: And currently in downtown Halifax, it is 6 degrees, 5 at the airport. We'll have another check of traffic and weather together in less than 10 minutes. 95.7 News Time, 9:02. Well, we begin this morning with the province's long-term care home workers strike, where some residents and their families are now asking the Houston government to raise its offer on wages as the labor strife enters its eighth week. Bette Wilcox's husband is a resident at Ocean View Continuing Care Center in Eastern Passage, where she says services have been reduced with the strike. She says that for years she had peace of mind knowing that he's been well taken care of at the facility.
2: And now that's gone, and I don't understand it. I go home, I sit, I cry, worry, the staff, they're getting burnt out, and nobody seems to understand. They're doing double the work that they have to do.
27: Government's latest public offer included wage increases of between 12 and 24% over 4 years. The workers' union has said the proposal would bring lowest paid workers up to $23.57 an hour by the year 2028. Meantime, opposition NDP leader Claudia Chender also weighing in, saying the province owes it to seniors and long-term care workers to get back to the bargaining table right away. Meantime, the rising cost of rent and the pressure that's putting on Nova Scotians was the focus of a legislative committee meeting this week. 95.7's Mark Hodgins explains.
3: A report earlier this year from Urbanation and Rentals.ca showed rent prices in Halifax and across Nova Scotia continue to increase despite declines elsewhere in the country, including in Ontario and British Columbia. Speaking at yesterday's Community Services Committee meeting, Nova Scotia Legal Aid's Nora McIntosh says the 5% rent cap in this province is the highest in Canada and is particularly high for people already paying unaffordable rents.
4: And one thing I'm hearing from tenants as well is that perhaps in years past, they had a rent increase every couple of years and it was reasonable and they could handle it because perhaps, you know, their income was increasing as well. But that's no longer the case. Now tenants are getting these 5% rent increases every year, but they're not seeing that same increase in the money that is going into their own pocket. And so their cost of living expenses are going up.
3: Speakers also touched on the issue of fixed term leases, which allow landlords to choose not to extend a lease and potentially rent to a new tenant at a rate much higher than the rent cap would normally allow. I'm Mark Hodgins.
27: Well, a rural community in Nova Scotia is fighting back as it pledges to keep its local library open after it was announced that branch would be shutting down. 95.7's Chris Aleph has more.
29: Yesterday, the Annapolis Valley Regional Library Board announced it would be closing 5 branches due to a lack of sustainable operating funding. The branches located in Hansport, Kentville, Lawrencetown, Middleton, and Port Williams are set to shut down on July 20th. But the Association of Nova Scotia Villages is calling on the province to provide immediate bridge funding to prevent further library service reductions and to work with library boards, municipalities, and villages on a long-term funding formula. The Association Association's president, Brian Banks, says when library services are cut, smaller communities feel that loss immediately. But some of these communities are taking it upon themselves to step up. The Village Commission in Lawrencetown said it is committed to reopening the Dr. Frank Morse Memorial Library under its management in the months ahead. But Banks went on to say villages should not be forced to step in to preserve essential services because provincial funding has not kept up with the pace of need. I'm Chris Halef.
27: You're listening to 95.7 News Radio. Well, the Trump administration is proposing more tariffs on dozens of major trading partners, including Canada, following a probe into imported goods allegedly made through forced labor. The report released yesterday by the U.S. Trade Representative Jameson Greer says Canada, Mexico, Taiwan, and the United Kingdom would face 10% tariffs for allegedly failing to carry out the forced labor import ban. The new tariffs, subject to public comment and review, would not take immediate effect. The strategy would enable U.S. President Donald Trump to skirt Supreme Court-imposed limits on his tariffs. Meantime, Canada-U.S. Trade Minister Dominic LeBlanc met with his American counterpart in Washington, D.C. yesterday. He was joined by Canada's chief trade negotiators. He sat with Jameson Greer. Speaking to reporters afterward, LeBlanc says the Canadian side is focused on getting an outcome that is in the best interests of Canadian workers, farmers, and businesses.
5: This trip has not been without some turbulence. We've all been in contexts where there's turbulence. You don't take your seatbelt off and run up and down the aisle and kick in the cockpit door. You remain focused on the work that you need to do, and you come through the turbulence very much focused on the outcome.
27: LeBlanc says the U.S. has a list of about 30 issues with Canada of varying technicality that would not elaborate on the contents of the letters he's received from the U.S. and Mexican trade officials. Well, we turn to the situation in the Middle East now, where the U.S. military says that Iran fired missiles at Kuwait and Bahrain that either failed or were shot down. AP correspondent Ben Thomas has more.
6: Iran's paramilitary Revolutionary Guard says it targeted the headquarters of the U.S. Navy's 5th Fleet in Bahrain. Retaliation, it says, for the U.S. firing a missile into the engine room of another oil tanker trying to reach Iran despite the U.S. blockade. Central Command says it responded with strikes on an Iranian military ground control station on Keshem Island in the Strait of Hormuz. It all comes after Iranian news agencies reported Tehran had stopped communicating with mediators about a ceasefire. President Trump maintains talks have not ceased. I'm Ben Thomas.
27: Well, closer to home, Truro police have arrested a man believed to have been involved in a Halifax area robbery. Yesterday, Truro police say they were requested to be on the lookout for a suspect's vehicle, which officers did locate unoccupied at a local residence. Now, police set up containment around the home, and as the suspect tried to flee, he was safely arrested without incident. A 29-year-old will now appear in court on several charges, including forcible confinement, assault causing bodily harm, as well as mischief. And Cape Breton University has apologized for remarks a Roman Catholic priest made about residential schools during a recent speech to a graduating class. The university in Sydney says Reverend Norman McPhee was telling graduates about a school in Honduras that he helped establish when he described Fatima House as a residential school. Speaking during a convocation ceremony last Thursday, the 91-year-old Cape Breton priest followed up by saying, quote, "Residential schools don't get good press, but this one gets very good press in Honduras." Later in the day, the university responded with a statement saying the priest had good intentions, but it noted that references to residential schools carry a deeply painful legacy for Indigenous peoples in Canada. Coming up, we'll have traffic and weather together on the ones.
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27: 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Time for Rogers 5G home internet traffic and weather together on the ones with Halifax's most frequent traffic reports. Here's Gord Taylor.
15: Our reports of a couple of collisions on the 107 eastbound exit 12 off-ramp of Burnside Drive, also the Bedford Highway near Hammonds Plains Road. Looking much better now on both bridges as you make your way into Halifax. There's construction today on Inglis from Tower Road to Barrington. That goes 9 to 4. In Eisner from Norm Newman Drive to Portland Estates Boulevard, that construction goes 9 to 4 as well. Amsterdam's canal culture and historic houses are on full display this summer. Fly nonstop from Halifax up to 6 weekly flights. Book at WestJet.com. Checking out your Wednesday forecast. Here's meteorologist Alistair Alders.
17: Not looking too bad today with a mix of sun and cloud to a mainly sunny sky. Fog patches out there dissipating. 18 the guaranteed high, except 15 in the city, 12 along the coast with light winds today. A mainly clear night with a low of 8 degrees, a southwest wind of 15 to 30. And then Thursday's mainly sunny with a high of 18, except 23 inland, 13 along the coast with an onshore southwest wind of 30 to 50. Friday will have a mix of sun and cloud and 22. Today's guaranteed high, 18.
27: And right now it's cloudy and 6 degrees downtown, 5 out at the airport, on our way up to 18 as a guaranteed high. 95.7 News Radio, the only station with a weather guarantee. 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Well, Quebec Premier Christine Fréchette says the province did not have to make any concessions to access billions in federal infrastructure funding announced for the province yesterday. Fréchette says talks with Ottawa have significantly stepped up since she was named premier back in April. Opposition parties at the Quebec legislature questioned the timing, however, of Tuesday's funding announcement in Montreal, noting the CAQ government is simply being strategic before this fall's general election. Well, turning to Alberta, Parks Canada says part of a popular hiking trail in Banff National Park remains off limits almost a full year after a deadly rock fall. Aaron Souza has the details.
21: Spokesman James Eastham says an area around Bow Glacier Falls remains closed for geotechnical assessment. He says Parks Canada hasn't heard of anyone violating the closure, but those who do could be arrested or fined as much as $25,000. The affected area of the Alberta Rocky Mountains has been closed since June 19, 2025. That's when a rock fall killed a Calgary woman and a man from BC. Five others were also injured. Parks Canada has said nothing could have prevented or predicted the slide. Aaron Sousa, The Canadian Press.
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27: Well, we have cloudy skies and 6 degrees in downtown Halifax. Good morning, I'm Steve Gow. Here are the stories making news this hour. Well, long-term care home residents and their families are now speaking out, urging the government to raise its offer to end the strike, saying those receiving care are getting caught in the crossfire. Meantime, rising rents was the focus of a legislative committee meeting this week, with experts pointing out that rates continue to climb in Halifax despite declines elsewhere in the country. And the Association of Nova Scotia Villages is fighting back as it pledges to keep local libraries open after it was announced a lack of provincial funding would lead to the closure of five branches across the Annapolis Valley. 95.7 News Time, 9:16. 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
7: Well, game one of the Stanley Cup Final to Vegas.
11: Hurdle for Sissons. Back to Hurdle. Scores! It's Tomas Hurdle with the go-ahead goal. 3:24 to go.
7: Yeah, that was quite the night in Raleigh. Carolina scored 25 seconds in, led 2-0 early, but Vegas stayed patient and made it a back-and-forth game for the duration. That Hurdle goal stood up in the 5-4 win for the Golden Knights. Carolina losing for just the second time all playoffs ahead of tomorrow night's second chapter. Yesterday was also Commissioner Gary Bettman's 74th birthday. He was asked about retirement or succession plan. He says he doesn't plan on stepping away anytime soon. The format for the All-Star event next year announced as well, a 3-on-3 tournament with Canada, the U.S., Sweden, Finland, and the rest of the world. That team will include Russian players. It's the NBA's turn. The finals begin this evening. The San Antonio Spurs hosting the New York Knicks, a rematch of the 99 final. And just like 22-year-old big man Tim Duncan was rising then, 22-year-old unicorn Victor Wembanyama has been the talk of the playoffs and has averaged 30 points, 15 boards a game in his career against New York. Tip at 9:30. Rough night for the Blue Jays in Atlanta. Matt Olson's sixth-inning homer of Kevin Gausman put the Braves on top for good. It was a 4-3 final since returning to .500 last week. They've dropped three in a row, but they're just outside the wild card conversation, so lots of baseball left. The series continues at 8 o'clock tonight on 95.7 News Radio and Sportsnet. French Open, Felix Auger-Aliassime in the quarters for the first time ever at Roland Garros. He faces Italian Flavio Caboli later this morning. From the Sports Center, I'm Simon Bennett.
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27: 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Well, a fire in a building in New Delhi, India, has killed more than 20 people. Charles Deledesma has more.
20: The blaze occurred Wednesday, affecting a building with a restaurant and hotel in New Delhi's Malviya Nagar neighborhood. Fire crews rescued at least 40 people, but the cause of the fire remains unclear. Images from the scene show firefighters trying to douse the blaze as thick smoke billowed from a building. Some people trapped inside were seen hanging from windows and shouting for help as flames and smoke swept through part of the building. Local residents joined rescue efforts, helping to evacuate people trapped inside. Some victims, foreign nationals, in India for medical treatment. Prime Minister Narendra Modi has expressed condolences and announced financial assistance for the victims' families. Fires are common in India due to often flouted building laws and safety norms. I'm Charles Deledesma.
27: Meantime, in Japan, there are flood warnings in the Tokyo region as thousands are without power after a tropical storm moved into the area. Street traffic was paralyzed in the city and hundreds of flights were canceled due to heavy rain, which also led to suspended or delayed train service. Residents in downtown Tokyo were advised to take shelter, and video footage has shown the swollen waters of a river in the city on the verge of overflowing. Coming up, we'll have traffic and weather together on the Once.
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0: finally, her name's Jen. 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Ciao.
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2: 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Time for Rogers 5G home internet, traffic and weather together on the ones. Once again, here's Gord Taylor to take a look at Halifax roads.
3: Working on collisions on the 107 eastbound exit 12 off-ramp at Burnside Drive, also the Bedford Highway near Hammonds Plains Road. Traffic's eased off on both bridges now, making your way towards Halifax. You'll find some slowdowns if you're traveling on Roby with the intersection of Quinpool, Bell Road, and Cogswell. There's work today on Spring Avenue from Mount Edward to Bell Vista Drive and Woodlawn from Mount Edward to Valleyfield. Both those wrap up at 4 this afternoon. 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Checking out your forecast, here's meteorologist Alistair Alders.
4: Temperatures continue to warm up, 18 the guaranteed high today, but if you move into the city, it will be a bit cooler, closer to 15, and then 12 right along the coast with an onshore wind. A fair day with a mix of sun and cloud to a mainly sunny sky, fog patches dissipating, and then mainly clear tonight down to 8 degrees with a southwest wind of 15 to 30. On Thursday, mainly sunny with a high of 18, except 23 inland, 13 along the coast, a southwest wind of 30 to 50, and fair on Friday with a mix of sun and cloud, 22. Could be a bit unsettled at times this weekend. Saturday, mainly cloudy, chance of a late day shower, 15. And Sunday, periods of rain showers, 15. Today's guaranteed high is 18.
2: And currently it's 6 degrees downtown. 95.7 News Radio has traffic and weather together every 10 minutes on the ones in the morning and in the afternoons at 1, 11, 21, 31, 41, and 51 minutes past the hour. Recapping our lead story, well, now into its eighth week, long-term care home residents and families are speaking out, calling on the government to take swift action to help end the strike. We'll have the latest on this and other stories coming up at the bottom of the hour with Shelley Summers. 95.7 News Time, 9:23.
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2: Well, several U.S. states held primary elections yesterday, including in California, but it was Alabama where a Supreme Court decision cleared the way for that state to use a congressional map in this year's elections that lower courts deemed to be racially discriminatory. ABC's Lionel Moyes explains.
6: Five other states held primaries Tuesday, from Montana to New Jersey. But it's Alabama where perhaps the biggest election-related headline came overnight, thanks to a new ruling from the Supreme Court. The justices have now cleared the way for Republicans to use a contested congressional map in that state, which a lower court described as intentional race discrimination. The map eliminates one of the two majority black districts currently held by Democrats.
2: Civil rights groups are blasting the decision, with the map change requiring state officials to now change the registrations of hundreds of thousands of voters in a matter of days and educate them on where to cast new ballots. Meantime, after a tough first term framed by the most destructive wildfire in city history and a struggle with widespread homelessness, the current mayor of Los Angeles has advanced to a November runoff as she fights to stay in City Hall. But who Karen Bass might face in that runoff is unclear, as the Associated Press has still not called a second candidate to move on. Spencer Pratt, a former star of the reality TV show The Hills, was second in early returns. The registered Republican lost his own home in last year's fires and blames Bass for failing the city in several ways. And quickly, former U.S. Republican Congressman George Santos is facing new federal investigations 7 months after President Donald Trump commuted his sentence. The focus of the probe was on suspicious bets placed through a popular prediction market platform. Here's ABC's Sophie Flay.
7: Back in February, Santos released this video.
8: I'm going to be there for the State of the Union in the gallery, guys.
7: At the time, Kalshi was taking bets on who would attend President Trump's State of the Union speech. Sources say Santos placed wagers tied to his own attendance, but during the address, he posted, "Watching State of the Union from an airport TV was not part of the plan." By skipping the speech, sources say he pocketed tens of thousands of dollars.
2: Santos' first game infamy in 2022, when the lies he told during his campaign were exposed. Among those claims was that his mother worked at the World Trade Center on 9/11 and his grandparents escaped the Holocaust, neither of which are true. Coming up, we'll have the latest business news and the Dynamic Market Minute with Mike Eppel, 95.7 News Time, 925.
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11: The country's biggest housing market saw a rebound in real estate activity for the month of May. Toronto saw the biggest sales jump in 10 months, with lower prices starting to lure some buyers off the sidelines, while new listings dropped by 18%. That led to a little bit more of a price competition situation for some properties on the markets, with over 6,000 transactions taking place, up by about 10% in May from April, the biggest month-to-month increase since July of last year. Average price for a home in Toronto at $927,000 on a seasonally adjusted benchmark. That's down 6.5%. Earlier data for May from Vancouver and Calgary both showed home sales and benchmark prices down from a year ago. Markets this morning kind of in a holding pattern, watching the price for oil go up a little bit. It's north of $96 a barrel for the first time in a week, up by $2.50. Escalating military activity in the Middle East. We saw Kuwait's airport shut down after drone strikes on that facility. North American stocks in the Tuesday trade hit records across the board. The TSX closing above 35,000 for the first time. The Dow is above 51 grand with a gain of 228 points. The S&P and NASDAQ coming in on a nine-day win streak. Dow futures right now down 120 points. NASDAQ futures up 65, or a fifth of 1%. Price for gold this morning is down $27 at $44.92. Our Canadian dollar is down a tenth at $72.20. And Bitcoin down $400 at $67,000 U.S. At the Business Center, I'm Mike Eppel.
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16: Good morning. It's Wednesday, June 3rd. I'm Shelley Summers. Right now in downtown Halifax, partly sunny, 6 degrees. Here's what's making news this morning. A long-term care resident says striking workers deserve better pay. Those comments coming as a strike involving 3,600 long-term care workers in Nova Scotia reaches its eighth week.
17: The rising cost of rent and the pressure that's putting on many Nova Scotians was the focus of a legislative committee meeting this week.
18: A rural community is fighting back as it pledges to keep its local library open after it was announced that branch would shut down.
16: and later.
19: With a deadline to renew the North American trade agreement nearing, Canada's trade minister is in Washington for talks, just as U.S. President Donald Trump proposes yet another round of trade tariffs.
20: The Vegas Golden Knights took game one of the Stanley Cup final thanks to the late winner from Tomas Hertl, while the NBA Finals start tonight. Sports at 45.
11: Stock futures in a holding pattern as Bay and Wall Street go for further record highs. The price for oil elevated back above $96 a barrel. And the city's real estate market seeing a rebound in the spring sales results. Business at 56.
16: 95.7 News Time, 9:31. Time for Rogers 5G home internet traffic and weather together on the ones. With Halifax's most frequent traffic reports, here's Gord Taylor.
3: Just working to clean up some earlier collisions. The 107 eastbound exit 12 off-ramp at Burnside Drive and the Bedford Highway at Hammonds Plains Road. There's a fairly heavy action on Hammonds Plains Road and either side of the 102. There's construction today in parts of Novalee Drive from Northridge to Leeds and then again from Stanley Back Lane to Gottigen. That goes till 7 p.m. Spot traffic trouble? Let us know on the 95.7 News Radio traffic tip line 902-493-7184. 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With your latest forecast, here's meteorologist Alistair Alders.
4: A fair day ahead of us with a mix of sun and cloud to a mainly sunny sky and any fog patches out there this morning dissipating. 18 degrees is the guaranteed high, except 15 in the city, 12 along the coast. The winds will be light today. And then mainly clear tonight with a southwesterly wind of 15 to 30 down to 8 degrees. And Thursday's mainly sunny with a southwest wind of 30 to 50. The high 18, except 23 inland, 13 along the coast. Today's guaranteed high, 18.
16: And right now in downtown Halifax, it is 6 at the airport, 5, guaranteed high 18. We'll have another check of traffic and weather together in less than 10 minutes. 95.7 News Time, 9:33. Well, a strike in Nova Scotia involving 3,600 long-term care workers has reached its eighth week. At a rally yesterday in Eastern Passage, Carl Snyder, who lives at Ocean View Continuing Care Center and is also president of that facility's residence council, says he doesn't blame workers for the strike and says he believes staff deserve higher pay.
21: I worked for the same company for 50 years, and whenever you have a strike, you got to sit down with the other people to find out what they need. If you don't know what they want, how can you negotiate?
16: Snyder says since the strike began, residents have less access to care, can no longer do recreational activities, and that the quality of food has deteriorated. Meantime, opposition NDP leader Claudia Chender says Premier Tim Houston and his government owe it to the province's seniors and long-term care workers to get back to the bargaining table.
22: Instead of finding a solution, this government has been blaming the union and trying to confuse the public. But Nova Scotians care about each other, and they know when something is unfair and unsustainable, and that is why there has been so much public support for this strike.
16: The Department of Seniors and Long-Term Care saying the government's priority is the workers, residents, and families who have been affected by the strike. A legislative committee meeting this week tackling the rising cost of rent in Nova Scotia and the pressure it's putting people under. 95.7's Mark Hodgins with more on that story.
17: A report earlier this year from Rentals.ca and Urbanation showed rent prices in Halifax and across Nova Scotia continue to increase despite declines elsewhere in the country. Speaking at yesterday's Community Services Committee meeting, Dalhousie Legal Aid's Mark Culligan says Nova Scotia's 5% rent cap is higher than other provinces, many of which are around 2% to 3%.
23: I think there's big questions to be raised about why Nova Scotia doesn't have a system for above guideline increases. This is a system that's adopted in many other provinces that allows landlords to increase the rent if they can justify their expenses and the increases that they are looking to charge.
17: Nova Scotia Legal Aid's Nora McIntosh, meantime, told the committee she's hearing from many tenants who are now getting a rent increase every year and their wages are not keeping up. Nova Scotia's current rent cap is in place until December 31st of 2027. I'm Mark Hodgins.
16: The Association of Nova Scotia villages, calling for more library funding from the province. Comes as five branches are set to close in Annapolis Valley next month. 95.7's Chris Haleff with the story.
0: The Annapolis Valley Regional Library Board said this is due to a lack of sustainable operating funding, adding it has received confirmation that there will be no increase to provincial library funding for 2026-27, with funding remaining at the same level it's been at for the last 6 years. The branches located in Hansport, Kentville, Lawrencetown, Middleton, and Port Williams are set to shut down next month, but some of these communities are taking it upon themselves to step up, as the Village Commission in Lawrencetown said it is committed to reopening the Dr. Frank Morse Memorial Library under its management in the months ahead. Brian Banks is the president of the Association of Nova Scotia Villages, and he says villages should not be forced to step in to preserve essential services because provincial funding has not kept up with pace of need. He's calling on the province to provide immediate bridge funding to prevent further library service reductions and to work with library boards, municipalities, and villages on a long-term funding formula. I'm Chris Haleff.
16: You're listening to 95.7 News Radio. Well, with the deadline to renew the North American trade agreement near, Canada's trade ministers in Washington for talks, just as U.S. President Donald Trump has proposed yet another round of trade tariffs. More on that from 95.7's Kevin Meisner.
19: Trade Minister Dominic LeBlanc says his latest discussion in Washington has been a positive one as he meets with U.S. Trade Representative Jamison Greer. LeBlanc says longstanding issues surrounding sectoral tariffs were discussed, along with a letter he sent on Monday to his American and Mexican counterparts, effectively calling for a renewal of the Canada-U.S.-Mexico trade agreement by 16 years. Mexico appears to be on board with that as well. For his part, Greer will only say publicly that he's open to two separate bilateral agreements, one with Mexico, one with Canada, but he noted that aspects of the CUSMA agreement, the Canada-U.S. trade agreement, work very well. All of this suggesting, however, these talks may be an uphill battle, the Trump administration proposing even more tariffs on dozens of major trading partners, including Canada. The report released on Wednesday suggests that Canada, Mexico, Taiwan, the United Kingdom all could face 10% tariffs for allegedly failing to enforce a forced labor import ban. I'm Kevin Meisner.
16: Now, meantime, in the Middle East, the U.S. military saying that Iran fired missiles at Kuwait and Bahrain that either failed or were shot down. More on that story from AP correspondent Ben Thomas.
1: Iran's paramilitary Revolutionary Guard says it targeted the headquarters of the U.S. Navy's 5th Fleet in Bahrain. Retaliation, it says, for the U.S. firing a missile into the engine room of another oil tanker trying to reach Iran despite the U.S. blockade. Central Command says it responded with strikes on an Iranian military ground control station on Keshem Island in the Strait of Hormuz. It all comes after Iranian news agencies reported Tehran had stopped communicating with mediators about a ceasefire. President Trump maintains talks have not ceased. I'm Ben Thomas.
16: Closer to home, RCMP and Matigan River say a 45-year-old man is facing charges after allegedly being caught with drugs, illegal tobacco, and baby eels. Police there saying fisheries and natural resource officials were on hand when they executed a search warrant. They say they seized cocaine, cigarettes, cash, a stun gun, and live baby eels, also known as elvers, and the equipment to catch them. The man is scheduled in court in August to face multiple drug and weapons charges. Prime Minister Mark Carney says the federal government has reached a new deal with Quebec to transfer billions of dollars in funding for infrastructure. Carney saying the money could be used to build new hospitals and invest in public transit.
6: So we're building from major projects to new community centers. And while we do so, some of this will take time. We're laying the foundations for a stronger, more resilient, more sustainable economy, a transformation that won't happen overnight.
16: Carney making that announcement with Quebec Premier Christine Fréchette. Opposition parties at the Quebec legislature have questioned the timing of that announcement. Coming up in 60 seconds, traffic and weather together. And as well, a Canadian pancreatic cancer specialist hoping to open clinical trials soon to Canadian patients for an experimental drug that could double survival time. 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
16: 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Time for Rogers 5G home internet traffic and weather together on the ones with Halifax's most frequent traffic reports. Here's Gord Taylor.
3: Looks like we're clear of an earlier collision on the 107 eastbound exit 12 off-ramp at Burnside Drive. And there was an earlier collision at the Bedford Highway in Hammonds Plains Road. That appears to be clear as well. Keep it out for some construction delays off and on the 107 inbound between Porter's Lake and Lake Echo. A little slow as you approach exit 18. There's construction today on Agricola between Almond and Charles Straits. There's also quite a backup on

0: inland at 13 along the coast, and then 22 on Friday with a mix of sun and cloud. Today's guaranteed high 18.
1: 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A Canadian pancreatic cancer specialist is hoping to open clinical trials soon to Canadian patients for an experimental drug that could double survival time.
2: Medical oncologist Dr. Jennifer Knox at Toronto's Princess Margaret Cancer Centre independently reviewed a U.S.-led study of the daily pill Daraxonrasib and calls the results amazing. The Phase 3 clinical trial of 500 pancreatic cancer patients found those who took the pill survived for over a year, twice as long as those who had chemotherapy alone. Revolution Medicines has applied to the U.S. FDA to license the drug, but Health Canada says it has not received a similar application at this point. Knox plans to open clinical trials, though, so as many patients as possible can get the experimental drug without waiting for it to be licensed. Karen Rebo, The Canadian Press.
1: Coming up after sports, in the U.S., pressure from both Democrats and Republicans ending a proposed Trump administration fund. 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
1: Mix of sun and cloud, 6 degrees in downtown Halifax. Good morning. I'm Shelley Summers. Here are the stories making news this morning. A long-term care resident says striking workers deserve better pay. Those comments coming as a strike involving 3,600 long-term care workers here in Nova Scotia reaches its 8th week. As well, Nova Scotia Legal Aid saying the 5% rent cap in our province is the highest in Canada and is very high for people already paying unaffordable rents. And coming up after sports, police in Florida say a 3-year-old girl left inside a hot car is lucky to be alive thanks to the quick thinking of Good Samaritans. 95.7 News Time, 9:45. 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
8: Well, that was quite the start to the Stanley Cup Final.
9: Into the dot to Sissons. It's back for Hurdle. He scores! Tomas Hurdle! Then it's 5-4 Vegas with 3:24 to go.
8: The Golden Knights on 7 straight wins in the playoffs. Hurdle's winner propelling Vegas to the 5-4 win in Raleigh. Despite trailing 2-0 early, Mitch Marner blocked the shot with his knee at the very end to preserve the win. The Game 1 winner has gone on to take the cup 76% of the time. But remember, Carolina also dropped their opener to Montreal. So we'll see what happens tomorrow. News around the league. Chris McFarlane leaving Colorado to be president of hockey ops and GM in Nashville. Joe Sakic to take the Avalanche GM role for now. Also confirming coach Jared Bednar will be back. The NBA Finals begin tonight in San Antonio. Many giving the Spurs the edge from a stronger Western Conference and game changer 7'4" Victor Wembanyama, but the Knicks haven't lost since April 23rd. Also beat the Spurs for the NBA Cup in December, if you care. Game 1 at 9:30. Make it 3 straight losses for the Blue Jays. Matt Olson's go-ahead home run in the 6th of Kevin Gausman was the difference as baseball's best Braves beat Toronto 4-3. They had 2 on, 1 out in the 9th inning, down a run, but Andrés Giménez and Jesus Sanchez both popped out to end it. They'll try again tonight, 8 o'clock on 95.7 News Radio and Sportsnet. Can Félix Auger-Aliassime continue his clay court magic? The French Open quarterfinals continue. He faces Flavio Cobolli today. From the Sports Center, I'm Simon Bennett.
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2: 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Well, in the U.S., pressure from Democrats and Republicans has ended a proposed Trump administration fund. We get more on the story from reporter Ed Donahue.
3: The Trump administration is scrapping plans to create a $1.8 billion fund to compensate allies of President Trump. Acting Attorney General Todd Blanche told a House committee,
4: "We are not moving forward with the fund, period."
3: New York Democrat Grace Meng asked,
5: "Not moving forward ever?"
4: "Correct."
5: "Oh."
3: The administration had said the fund was essential to make up for what officials insist was weaponized law enforcement during the Biden administration. Blanche said the Justice Department was not abandoning part of a settlement with the IRS that gave President Trump and his family immunity from tax audits. Connecticut Democrat Rosa DeLauro says it adds up to about $100 million.
6: "We are going to forever barred and precluded from examining or prosecuting the president, his sons, and the Trump Organization's current tax filing."
3: The president sued the IRS over leaked tax returns. Ed Donahue, Washington.
2: In Florida, police there say a three-year-old girl left inside a hot car is lucky to be alive, thanks to the quick thinking of Good Samaritans. Health experts say to never leave a child or animal inside a car, especially in the heat. We get more from ABC's Michelle Franzen.
7: In Florida, police say a three-year-old was left inside a hot car for several hours in a medical parking lot in Deland. Mark Tate says he saw the girl's mother pull her out of the car and run through the parking lot for help. One woman performed CPR. Tate says he threw cold water over the child. The girl responded and she was rushed to the hospital and is recovering. Police say the mother, Latana Williams, claims she left the air conditioner on while she was donating plasma. Police say that was not true, and she's now facing charges. Michelle Franzen, ABC News.
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2: 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Time for Rogers 5G Home Internet. Traffic and weather together on the ones. And with Halifax's most frequent traffic reports, here's Gord Taylor.
11: All traffic moving well on both the McDonald and McKay bridges. Not seeing any issues around the Bedford Basin. Traffic simmers down now, getting to and through the Armdale roundabout. Still quite slow in Roby with the intersection of Quinpool Bell Road and Cogswell. We have construction today in Inglis from Tower Road to Barrington. In Eisner from Norm Newman Drive to Portland Estates Boulevard. Both those go to 4 this afternoon. Amsterdam's Canal Culture and Historic Houses are on full display this summer. 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Checking out your Wednesday forecast, here is meteorologist Alistair Alders.
5: fog patches dissipating this morning. Otherwise, it's a mix of sun and cloud to a mainly sunny sky today with a light wind, 18 the guaranteed high, but 15 in the city, 12 along the coast, and an onshore sea breeze. And then tonight, mainly clear, down to 8 degrees, a southwesterly wind of 15 to 30. That wind will pick up on Thursday, gusting 30 to 50 with a high of 18, except 23 inland, 13 along the coast with a mainly sunny sky. Friday will have a mix of sun and cloud, 22. And then for the weekend, Saturday mainly cloudy, but a chance of late day showers and 15. The opportunities look to hold off until the evening. Better opportunities for periods of rain showers during the day Sunday with a high of 15. Today's guaranteed high 18.
2: And right now in downtown Halifax, it is 6. At the airport, 5. Guaranteed high 18. 95.7 News Radio has traffic and weather together every 10 minutes on the ones in the morning and in the afternoon at 1, 11, 21, 31, 41, and 51 minutes past the hour. Recapping our lead story, a long-term care resident says striking workers deserve better pay. Those comments come as a strike involving 3,600 long-term care workers in Nova Scotia reaches its 8th week. We'll have the latest on this as well as other top stories coming up at 10:30 with Blake Priddle. 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
2: Well, in this morning's entertainment update, a New York Film Festival begins today and a trailer drop for the third season of an Apple TV sci-fi series.
12: There's something I have to do.
13: Apple TV has released the full trailer for Silo Season 3. The trailer reveals a split timeline, with one focused on Rebecca Ferguson's Juliet in the present day, and the other focusing on life before the apocalypse. Silo Season 3 premieres July 3rd. Will Arnett will star alongside Kristen Stewart in Prime Video's The Challenger. The series follows Sally Ride's journey to become the first American woman in space. The 25th Tribeca Festival gets underway in New York. Robert De Niro and Jane Rosenthal founded the festival in 2002 to help the area recover from the 9/11 terror attacks. But De Niro tells ABC Audio he could see it going for much longer.
14: And my feeling was it'd be great if it could be part of the fabric of New York, a New York tradition that just goes on forever, you know.
13: Mike Dubosky, ABC News.
2: A pair of Olympians have been chosen to be this year's Calgary Stampede Parade Marshals. Olympic medalists Courtney Serreau and Mikhail Kingsbury will lead the parade through downtown Calgary on July 3rd. Kingsbury says he's thrilled, but he says he isn't that much of a horseman.
15: Not at all, but I'm very excited to dive into that world. I've rode horse before, but I'm not a horseback or whatever you call it, rider. But I'm definitely very excited to learn and to do it properly.
2: And Serreau says she has ridden a half dozen times, but says she may need to get some practice in before the stampede in order to get the rust off. Parks Canada says part of a popular hiking trail in Banff National Park remains off limits almost a full year after a deadly rock fall.
16: Spokesman James Eastham says an area around Bow Glacier Falls remains closed for geotechnical assessment. He says Parks Canada hasn't heard of anyone violating the closure, but those who do could be arrested or fined as much as $25,000. The affected area of the Alberta Rocky Mountains has been closed since June 19, 2025. That's when a rock fall killed a Calgary woman and a man from BC. Five others were also injured. Parks Canada has said nothing could have prevented or predicted the slide. Aaron Sousa, The Canadian Press.
2: And a team of archaeologists is digging underneath Paris's Notre Dame Cathedral in search of Roman artifacts dating back 2,000 years. Hundreds of items have been found so far, including a 4th century coin stamped with the face of the Emperor Constantine, shards of medieval pottery with markings painted on the inside that have yet to be deciphered have also been found, French media calling it the dig of the century. Business is next. 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
8: With every power outage, closure, delay, and road conditions, meteorologist Alistair Alders, along with the 95.7 News Radio team, will follow the storm as it happens.
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12: Morning, seeing tech stocks move higher in pre-market trade. The NASDAQ on Wall Street going for a 9 or 10-day win streak. And the NASDAQ futures up 80 points right now, 0.25%. Some of the early standouts include Marvell Technologies. A day after that stock jumped 30% following the shout-out by NVIDIA CEO Jensen Huang. Marvell stock is up another 11% so far this morning. Macy's rising 3% after the department store operator boosted its earnings, adjusted per share for the full-year forecast. And GameStop's up 13%. The video game retailer reporting net sales for the first quarter of $835 million, which was up 14% from the year ago. Now, we've seen the rise of AI on the market. Some companies are starting to cut back a little bit on the amount of access that employees have to artificial intelligence. Details from Bloomberg in New York.
18: Major corporations are scaling back employee access to artificial intelligence tools. Soaring costs are forcing some to impose usage limits. This marks a sharp reversal from earlier mandates encouraging widespread adoption. Walmart has capped staffers' use of an in-house AI agent for workplace tasks, while Uber is limiting monthly spending on AI coding tools to $1,500 per tool after exhausting its annual budget for Claude. Courtney Donahoe, Bloomberg Radio.
12: Price for oil up $2.16 at $96 a barrel following a re-escalation of military activities in the Middle East overnight. Canadian dollars down a tenth of a cent, 72.17. At the Business Center, I'm Mike Eppel.
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26: While looking outside the windows of the Rickhouse studio in the north end of Halifax, one can see just how much development has gone on. There was once, where there was once a transmission shop, a bus station, and a Royal Canadian Legion, now stands a development that resembles a small city. Just next door to us here, where once a strip mall stood, sits another large-scale development that has now been home to hundreds of people. There are just two of the dozens of large projects that are either underway or are now complete as we continue to deal with our housing shortage. Urban densification is the buzzword these days. The idea is to put as many as we can into a small footprint with the hope that with good sidewalks and transportation links, it will see some reduction in the people driving their cars to work. But what we're not seeing built when we see all of this development, not only here in the North End, but right across HRM, are recreational infrastructure. We see story upon story piled onto one another, 15, 20, 25 stories, 6,000 units here, 8,000 units there. Green space can become included in part of these developments sometime, but I'm speaking of things like baseball fields and basketball courts and soccer and cricket pitches, a football field. A conversation with Dartmouth Minor Baseball last week was a real eye-opener. Before the pandemic, that group would see about 900 or so players every year. Now that number has ballooned to 1,600, and they're now being forced to turn kids away because they have nowhere to play. Sports fields aren't just for sports. They're usable green space that isn't sandwiched into a corner of a busy street. A place to play catch with the dog or get some exercise or to just get away from the hustle and bustle of a busy city street. When we think about sports infrastructure, we tend to think about ice arenas and swimming pools. They're certainly important, but they're expensive. Our kids aren't as active as they should be, and those that are involved in outdoor sports and their parents are traveling many kilometers every week, if they're lucky enough, just to get a place to play. There's been a lot of discussion about the Halifax Forum, a piece of sports and community infrastructure, and its reconstruction. Imagine what we could do with the $180 million that it will cost to rebuild it. How many ball fields, skate parks would that create? I'm Dan Allstrand. That's just my opinion.

0: Hello, everybody, and welcome to the Midweek Wednesday edition of Nova Scotia Today. I'm very glad you're able to spend some time with us. I've got a beef. I have an absolute pet peeve that is coming to the surface today. I was speaking with Dr. Rob yesterday before we did Science Files, and we're at 2026. We're talking about creating a colony for people to live on the moon, right? We're talking about being able to rocket people off of planet Earth and figure out all the science and the math and the angles and the velocities and the drags and the lifts just to get somebody to that piece of rock out in the solar system and have it habitable and then be able to come back. It's a physics feat. It's incredibly large calculations that have to take place. We've got thousands of airplanes in the sky above us right now. If you look at one of those flight radar maps and you see how busy the airspace is, it's quite unreal. And we're able to do that safely. It's the odd problem, but most of the time it's safely. Then why is it on God's green earth that in 2026, with all of the technology and artificial intelligence and advances in computer technology, are we unable to keep an office at a constant temperature? I don't get it. I was Vanessa's laughing at me. I was sitting in here this morning and it was warm. I got my regular golf shirt on and was getting ready to do the show, and then I had to put a sweater on because it got frigid in here. And then literally while I was reading my editorial, the temperature went up about 10 degrees in the studio. I just don't get it. I do not understand how in this world that we're in, where the most informed, educated humans that have ever existed, and yet we can't keep an office space at a constant temperature. End of rant. The rain seems to be behind us. It's 18 degrees is a high today. That's a pretty nice day. What happens when it gets to 30? Anyway, it's 18 degrees. Sunshine through until Friday now, folks. That looks like it's going to be a good start if you are planning to get outside during the end of the week. High teens to low 20s right up until Saturday. So it looks like that cold snap that we were dealing with yesterday. And did you see the thunderstorm? It happened right over top of my house yesterday. It was wild. In fact, I sent our meteorologist, Alistair Alders, a note, because thunderstorms, to be frank, in our part of the world are not that common. I mean, they're common, but they don't happen all the time, right? In other places that I have worked and I've lived, they're much more common. They happen almost weekly. And here it's an event when thunder happens. Anyway, it looks like that stuff's behind us and it's going to be a nice couple of days. Before I go any further, I want to send out well wishes and birthday wishes and congratulations to a longtime caller of this program who was also the mayor of Dartmouth and a city councillor and is still active in her community. It's her birthday today. Happy birthday to Gloria McCluskey, who is 95 today. And still at it, and still holding people to account, holding me to account, holding city council to account, and holding court in her wonderful home over there in Dartmouth. I hope she's listening today. Our colleagues across the way there at Jack 92.9 did something special for her birthday yesterday. I don't want to spoil it, but if you have a minute, you might want to log onto their social media pages and see what Griffin Caroline had a little bit of fun with Gloria yesterday. Anyway, happy birthday, Gloria. We love you, and we hope that you're around, 10, 15, 20 more years, because you certainly are active in your community. What else is going on in the world today? Trade talks are continuing between Canada and the United States. Dominic LeBlanc was south of the border yesterday, said he had a good meeting. Doesn't he always say that? Doesn't he always say that we had a good meeting? Has he ever come out of one of those things and said, it was terrible? Not likely, right? Anyway, apparently he had a good meeting. These talks centering on Kuzma, which is the clock is ticking. And that is certainly going to have an impact on our economy. And the Mark Carney government continues to take heat, and justifiably so, with the state of our economy here in Canada. Pierre Poilievre and the Conservatives hammering on the government yesterday after word that we are now in a... And the word technical recession to me is just gobbledygook. It's either you are or you're not. I don't care if it's one indicator or four indicators. If your economy contracts for two consecutive quarters, that's the definition of a recession. And that's where we're at. And Mark Carney, despite being this Bank of Canada, Bank of England economist and strategic thinker, isn't communicating very well on this file, in my opinion. We talked to Scott Taylor on this show, talking about all of the military spending and getting us up to that 2% and then, 3.5% GDP on military spending. And I made the comment that it feels like the Carney government is planning to spend like drunken sailors. It doesn't seem to be moving the needle when it comes to our economy. And it's certainly worrisome, right? We know the ails and the troubles of recession. And I think that the prime minister would do himself a favor if he stood in front of Canadians or got in front of that fireside chat thing that he does and explained why this is happening, given all of these announcements that he's making and these large infrastructure projects that he's talking about and all of this defense spending. Doesn't seem to be moving the needle. In fact, the needle seems to be going the other way. The only country in the G7 right now that's in recession. Not a good look, is it? To the NHL, of course, the Stanley Cup playoffs kicked off last night. Las Vegas taking game one again with the Carolina Hurricanes. Back and forth game. It was pretty close right up until the end of the third period, which is kind of what we want. One game, can't read into a series, but it looks like this is going to be one of those back and forth series. Both teams are pretty even, I think. But Carolina will try to right the ship tomorrow as they look to tie up the series before they head to Las Vegas for game three. Also, the NBA final is getting ready to tip off tonight. The New York Knicks and the San Antonio Spurs will compete for the Larry O'Brien Trophy, as it's called. I saw some numbers before I came in that kind of were shocking, if you ask me. And that's ticket prices to these games. We know that finals are always expensive, right? The Super Bowl tickets are a bit insane, but that's a one game, a one-off. The cheapest ticket to see the NBA final in San Antonio, the home of the Spurs, $755 U.S., the cheapest ticket to catch game one or game two, or if it's three or four, the first two games anyway, of the at home in New York at Madison Square Garden, the world famous arena, the cheapest ticket to see those games, $3,973. The report that I saw showed that you could travel to San Antonio, stay in a hotel, and get tickets cheaper than you can buy a ticket to go and see the Knicks in New York during the final. It tends to be the way that sports is these days, right, folks? It tends to be that it's just not for the common person anymore, right? The Knicks are world famous for having that celebrity row, right? All the celebrities on courtside, and that scent tends to grow as they go deeper into the playoffs. So you can imagine it's going to be a star-studded event on the court side at New York. And I think people go to the game just to see the stars rather than some do to see the Knicks play. But that's the price, $3,973 U.S. if you want to go and catch the Knicks and the Spurs at Madison Square Garden during the first couple of games. And those are going to go up as that series goes on, as the first couple of games of the NBA final kickoff. We have a bit of a special show today. I kind of teased it yesterday that we were going to have a special guest, and we have, in fact, confirmed that the Premier of Nova Scotia, Tim Houston, will be here today. He's going to join us at 11 o'clock. That's the normal time for house calls. Dr. John's going to take the week off and rest up after his trip to Bermuda? Anyway, he'll be here next week, but Tim Houston will be here, as is tradition on our program. The Premier will be in the studio for a full hour today. If you want to get a call, get a question into the Premier, he'll be taking your calls, and I will caution you, as you well know, that it's a popular segment and that there will be a lot of calls. So if you want to have the best chance of getting your question asked of the Premier, it will behoove you to call early. We'll try to get to as many calls as we can. We'll try to keep the Premier's answers as short as we can so that we can get to as many of your calls as humanly possible. That's all going to happen after 11 o'clock today. Premier Tim Houston live in the studio, and I'm looking forward to our conversation. And thanks to the Premier's people, and of course, super uber executive producer Vanessa Vanenez on the other side of the glass, who tends to make these things happen. She does her best anyway. So we're going to do that in about 45 minutes time. We're going to take our first break. When we come back, we're going to focus on provincial politics a little bit today. And the first bit of the show is going to be dealing with the education system and that infamous letter and now plan that has been put out by the province's education minister. That's Brendan McGuire. Some changes happening to your students' school. Is it going to have an impact? Is this the union using an opportunity to raise some red flags? Is this the province using an opportunity to raise some red flags? Director of the Schoolhouse Institute in Halifax, also a national coordinator for Canada for Research Ed. He's in the McDonald Laurier Institute. He's got all kinds of names and titles. We know him as Paul Bennett, and he will be your guest right after the break.
1: 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We'll be back with more in a moment. South of the border, baseball is considered a pastime.
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0: Welcome back. Midweek Wednesday edition of Nova Scotia Today. I'm Dan Allstrand. So very glad you're able to spend some time with us. It looks like it's going to be a lovely day out there. I've seen people walking around in shorts. It was a little cool this morning. Jumped in the old vehicle, and the temperature was in the low single digits. So I didn't wear the jacket, and thought maybe I was making a mistake, but I think it'll pay dividends when I get off the air today and we move forward. Just waiting for Paul Bennett to join us here on the program to discuss education. It certainly has been a back and forth between both sides of this, and it's an interesting, just kind of looking at it from a 50,000-foot view, it's been an interesting study in communications, I think, with regards to Brendan McGuire, the Minister of Education, and the union, the Nova Scotia Teachers Union, and Peter Day, and the sort of back and forth when this letter came out, and it's I think unusual for a letter to be sent to the front ranks. Of the teachers to be sent to administrators and to teachers. Normally, I would assume that these things are happening between kind of bargaining units, maybe with the union, maybe with administrators. When there's these heads up, that we're going to make some changes to the way things are done in the education system. But this one got sent right through the whole system, and of course caused some consternation and some hand wringing. And then a week or so ago, the minister came out with a plan, and we now know that there's going to be a bunch of positions eliminated. Some of them were vacant. Some are going to be redeployed. Some of them are going to be sent to different places. But at the end of the day, according at least to our conversation with the union and Peter Day, the president, that there is going to be some significant changes, not necessarily to the person that's standing in front of your student in the classroom, the minister saying that we need to focus on that part of the education system. But for those of you who have students in school, or your students have friends in school who receive additional supports and coaching and stuff along those lines, that looks like it's going to be changed here. Again, we're just waiting on Paul to join us here on the program to give us a little bit of perspective on this. We certainly will ask the question of the Premier Tim Houston, in case you're just joining us, is going to be joining us here in the studio in about 40 minutes. He's going to be here for an hour. And he's open to take your calls. So I'm looking forward to hearing from you. I know the Premier's looking forward to hearing from you as well. We'll certainly ask the education question. And I wonder how much of this is the result of the province having to deal with that court ruling. You remember that court ruling that said that that the province was out of bound when it came to salary increases? And this harkens back to the McNeill government. And now that they have to kind of play catch up and they're already going to, in a troubling financial state, that is certainly part of the problem. We're again waiting on Paul Bennett to join us here on the program. Also on the show today, folks, we've got some pretty interesting guests lined up, I think. We're going to talk a little bit about drunk driving. I don't know if you saw the story that was in the Herald a couple of days ago, that they had a pretty busy weekend when it came to drunk drivers. They caught, I think, three in a 24-hour period, and the numbers are coming down, which is good news, but there are still over 360 drunk driving incidents. I'm not going to suggest it's convictions, but where police are involved in a drunk driving incident, be it a roadside check or whatever, there's more than one a day if you break it down. I think it's 369 each day. So we're going to dig into that with Mad Canada, who have been fighting for many, many years to try and convince us that drinking and driving doesn't make sense. And I think you might have heard the news story yesterday about smoking rates, or I shouldn't say it's not even smoking rates anymore. It's nicotine use, because there are many different ways that people can get at nicotine these days, right? There's cigarettes, of course, and there's old school chewing tobacco, and there's vaping, and then now there's these nic pouches, which are a new old technology. I remember pouches when I was a youngster, but these are different. These are smaller packages and have become popular. The Canadian Cancer Society and other health leaders want to see nicotine use drop to just 5% of the population in 2045. And then they want to see the the 5% tobacco use, so that's the traditional means, right? The chewing and smoking by 2035. 2035 is not that far away, right? It's 9 years from now. So we're going to have a conversation today with the senior policy analyst at the Canadian Cancer Society, Rob Cunningham, who will be joining us to tell us a little bit about that. Then, of course, traditional Wednesday at noon after the Premier's Hour, we're going to open up the phone lines and we're going to have a midweek meltdown. It promises to be interesting. It usually is after we have a conversation with the Premier. So I hope that you can stick around for that. I think we're there. Hello, Paul.
1: How are you?
0: I am well, sir. Welcome to the show.
1: Good to be with you. I'm in Prince Edward Island. I'm at a conference, but very pleased to fit this in.
0: All right, Paul, tell me a little bit about this. This letter and now the plan from the education minister here in Nova Scotia. Was this out of the ordinary, the way that this thing was rolled out? Has this been a communications issue for the province on this?
1: This is completely new. It's a breach of protocol. And anytime a minister sends a letter directly to all the employees, it's a rarity. And especially when on April the 30th, the letter went to all employees, and that's teachers and staff. And it seemed to have caught the Nova Scotia Teachers Union off guard, and particularly because it seemed to be wanting to forecast that there are going to be changes in staffing. Even the title of the memo was unusual. It said, planning for 2026-27, and then it didn't really go into what the meaning was, but it took the opportunity to speak directly over the heads of the Nova Scotia Teachers Union right to the employees, and it seemed to have a key message, which is essentially that you've been well treated. The investments in education have been greater and greater over time. But then there was the kicker, which is we haven't seen the results that we were looking for, which is what caused all the upset.
0: Is this a focus? We don't know what the plan is. The minister released it last week. Is this a focus on the person now that stands in front of the classroom as opposed to the other aspects of the education day, the coaching and the tutoring and the counseling and those kind of things?
1: It cuts to the root of what education is all about. It's serving kids and seeing that they're well taught and they're well cared for in and around school. So this is vitally important. But what you have is a dialogue of the deaf going on. And my article, which talks about the dance of the dialectic, is when there's these tensions that never get resolved and people keep repeating their same chapter and verse versions of reality. So, for example, you have Peter Day, who's traditionally expressing the same things. The teachers union wants more this, more investment, lower class sizes, and more attention to those that are in need. Wouldn't matter what the issue was. That's exactly what they say every time. The government is always saying we want more value for money. We want to make sure that our investments are producing results for children. And we need to be conscious of accountability for results. These are the same things. So whatever the issue is, it keeps coming back to these same things. And they're talking at cross purposes, and these issues never get resolved. But in this particular case, there was 147 staff positions. Remember, staff positions, not people, staff positions. Of 47 of them weren't even filled. And, you can break them down. So we're talking about the introduction and implementation of inclusion. In 2018, Nova Scotia brought in the most extensive inclusion program and hired hundreds and hundreds of employees at all levels and dealing specifically in the classroom, many of them literacy coaches and all these people. Now, we know from reports from the Auditor General, and we know from an independent report done by the University of Ottawa researchers, that it caused a lot of confusion because there was duplication. People were, there was bumping. People were being hired, and there were many, many adults thrown into the equation on a multi-tiered system of support. So what my point was, there's two things going on in the background. Inclusive education reform generated a lot of staff positions, some of which weren't filled, and maybe the positions were overlapping and contradictory. Okay, that's one thing. The second thing is no one's discussing the elephant in the room, which is the massive settlement with the employee groups. It's going to cost $300 million to actually satisfy the claims resulting from the Stephen McNeil government's mismanagement of the contract. They lost a court case. They're facing a $300 million bite that's coming, and they have to plan for that. Now, no one discussed the fact that they're facing a $300 million bill, and that may be affecting this debate we're having right now.
0: Paul, this is an important conversation. Unfortunately, we're out of time. We'll maybe pick it up again later this week.
1: Sure.
0: All right. That is Paul Bennett from Schoolhouse Consulting. We need to take a break for the news. We're back in minutes.
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10: It's Wednesday, June 3rd. Good morning, I'm Shelley Summers. In downtown Halifax, lots of sunshine, 8 degrees. The 95.7 News top story. Well, a strike in Nova Scotia involving 3,600 long-term care workers has reached its 8th week. At a rally yesterday in Eastern Passage, opposition NDP leader Claudia Chender says Premier Tim Houston and his government are out of touch and are failing to take care of those who need it most.
11: Families can't afford to live on $18 an hour. And if wages stay depressed, then no one will sign up to do these jobs. That is why these workers are here. That is why families across the province are supporting them.
10: Some long-term care residents and their families are urging the province to raise its wage offer. The U.S. wants to impose new tariffs on dozens of trading partners, including Canada. We get more on that story from reporter Donna Warder.
12: The Trump administration is proposing 10% tariffs or more on products from dozens of major trading partners to address the importation of goods made with forced labor. A report by the U.S. Trade Representative says Canada, Mexico, Taiwan, the United Kingdom, and some other countries and territories would face 10% additional tariffs for allegedly failing to enforce a forced labor import ban. A 12.5% additional tariff would be imposed on China, Japan, India, South Korea, Brazil, and dozens of other countries. The new tariffs would not take effect immediately and are subject to public comment and review. Donna Warder, Washington.
10: Meantime, Canada-U.S. Trade Minister Dominic LeBlanc and Canada's chief trade negotiator, Janice Charette, both in Washington yesterday to meet with U.S. Trade Representative Jameson Greer. LeBlanc calling it a positive discussion, noting that longstanding issues around sectorial tariffs were raised. He says they discussed the letter he sent Monday to his American and Mexican counterparts, in which he recommended a renewal of the Canada-U.S.-Mexico Agreement on Trade for another 16 years.
13: I think it's in the economic interest of North America to commit to that trilateral framework for another 16 years. We took stock of the work that the Americans want to do with Canada and the work that we're prepared to do over the coming weeks.
10: And Mexico's economic secretary also calling for the PAC's 16-year renewal. NDP parliamentary leader Don Davies introducing a private member's bill that would compel floor crossers to face their voters before switching parties.
14: The bill says no MP would be permitted to cross the floor without first sitting as an independent and then contesting and winning a seat under the new party banner. Davies says Prime Minister Mark Carney's move to secure a majority government through floor crossings is undemocratic.
15: It's elementary that in a democracy, elections are the foundational opportunity for voters to express their democratic choice.
14: Davies says while he's not optimistic about the Liberal government passing his bill, he hopes parliamentarians come together to help restore faith in the system. Lisa Laporte, The Canadian Press.
10: 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Right now in downtown Halifax, we've got a mix of sun and cloud, 8 degrees. I'm Shelley Summers. For more news, follow us on X or at halifax.citynews.ca.
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0: Welcome back, everybody. And our next guest is ready to join us here. And I can imagine that it must feel sometimes disheartening as they have been talking for, oh my goodness, how long has Mad Canada been trying to inform us and to educate us and to just try to convince people to take a minute and take a beat before getting behind the wheel and driving drunk. It has been a conversation, as I can remember back when I was a kid, that this was something that we were talking about. And there are ebbs and flows. There are years that are good. There are years that are bad. But at the end of the day, stats that were in a Herald article, I think, late last week, suggesting that we'd had seen 363 impaired driving incidents with Halifax police. That counts the HRP. That counts Halifax District RCMP, which is more than one a year. I'm very pleased to welcome to the program today the Atlantic Director of Mad Canada, and that's Anissa McLeod. Anissa, how are you?
1: Good, thank you. How are you doing, Dan?
0: This is frustrating to me because, like I said, I can remember Mad Canada, I can remember the Red Ribbon campaigns, I can remember the ads and the drunk driving programs at universities and colleges and at high schools. And just for whatever reason, we got to a certain level and it just seems to have leveled off that people still aren't getting the message.
1: You're right. And it is very frustrating. It's disheartening. You've mentioned, you know, how long have we been doing this? It's been over 30 years that we've been educating, raising awareness. We're out there with the red ribbons every chance that we get. We're just asking people to never get into a vehicle with someone who's impaired, or to never drive impaired themselves, of course, to make that promise. And it's continuing. And you're right, it is frustrating. It's disheartening. There are still people being killed in impairment-related crashes, and it's 100% preventable. So that's just not acceptable.
0: Anissa, with the legalization of cannabis in Canada, have we seen that have an impact on impaired driving stats across the country?
1: We have, and that's a great question. You know, we've done a tremendous amount of work to raise awareness and educate with regards to alcohol impaired driving. And we've certainly been doing a number of things to raise awareness and educate with regards to the dangers of being impaired by cannabis. But there's still a lot of work to do. We have seen an increase in the number of dead drugged impaired drivers. I think for the first time, it's surpassing the number of dead alcohol-impaired drivers. So that's very alarming and certainly something that we need to pay attention to.
0: We know that the penalties for impaired driving in Canada are fairly stiff. Are they stiff enough?
1: I don't think so. the sentencing certainly isn't a proper reflection when we see sentences of maybe 4 or 5 years for people being killed, lives being lost. We have to also remember that that's a lifelong sentence for the loved ones and family members left behind. So, but we know that sentencing hasn't been a great deterrent. So there are other things like, vehicle impoundment or mandatory alcohol screening, where we're trying to reduce the more police are out there and doing sobriety road checks, for example, or mandatory alcohol screening. We know that that is a deterrent because people will see that police are out there and perhaps think twice, hopefully think several times.
0: We've seen a pretty significant shift in the way that we can get access to a safe ride home in those 30 years. And he said, right, when back in those days, it was you call a cab and if there was one available, you get it. If not, then you'd have to wait. And that usually was the determining factor if somebody got behind the wheel. But now with ride services and ride sharing services and the advent of these apps that make it easier to get a ride, there really, really isn't much of an excuse to get behind a wheel.
1: Again, you're absolutely right. You know, it's about planning. If you know that you're going to be going out to celebrate, or now with the summer months coming ahead, you know, there are different opportunities for us to consume drugs or alcohol. So we just need to plan ahead and ensure that we have a safe ride home, or that we're staying over, or that we call a ride share. We do something, because there are always other choices to be made and we need to make the right choices.
0: What can we do to further enforce that message, Anissa? Right, we talked about the red ribbons. We talked about the the education campaigns in schools. What else can be done to try and convince people to not make that decision?
1: We need to keep on having these conversations. The fact that you've invited me today, you know, perhaps someone is listening right now, and perhaps someone will think twice before making that choice to drive impaired. I think we have a great responsibility to keep on educating our youth to make sure that they're safe. Every single opportunity we get as MAD volunteers across the country, we want to speak to youth. We want to speak to individuals. We want to educate, raise awareness, because on a daily basis, unfortunately, we're hearing about impairment-related crashes, and they're causing not only injuries, but there are so many lives lost, and it's preventable.
0: Anissa, appreciate your time today. Keep up the good work.
1: Thank you so much.
0: That is Anissa McLeod. She is the Atlantic Director for MAD Canada. The stats are better. I will say that. There has been some progress. However, there is ebbs and flows in this. We saw a spike during the pandemic. I think we all kind of figure out why that is. That was a different time in a different world. Not to say that it was right, but more people home and a lot of stress. Right. But we see numbers drop. We see numbers go up. But it's pretty consistent that we are still seeing way too many of these incidents happen. We're starting to see way too many things happening on the weekends. We're starting to see way too many of these impaired driving incidents. They can't. We not all result in charges, but the numbers are about 363 in HRP 292 in 2025. In Halifax District RCMP. So the numbers are there, and that's HRP's jurisdiction's not very big, and we're still getting one every day. More than one a day over average. I was always under the impression, and as you might understand, I've been a very strong advocate for to prevent impaired driving for many years, back on the old show and today. And I always thought that this was going to work its way out generationally. Right? I thought that, you know, with these education campaigns,

0: And it's a world of hurt if you get caught impaired driving. And that's the easy end of it. If you kill somebody, then you got to live with that for the rest of your life. Speaking of generational change, that segues nicely into our next segment. Smoking has been working its way out generationally, I would suggest, but we're not there yet. We'll have a conversation with the senior policy analyst at the Canadian Cancer Society, Rob Cunningham, when we come back.
1: 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We'll be back in a moment.
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0: All right, welcome back. This past weekend, a number of health organizations and tobacco control experts from right around Canada convened in Ottawa for a roundtable on the future of tobacco control in Canada. Concerned with the high rates now in the youth vaping world and an increase in the use of nicotine pouches, the roundtable participants released a statement calling for a new national target reducing nicotine use to less than 5% by 2045 and the existing target of less than 5% tobacco use by 2035 reaffirmed. Very pleased to welcome back to the show from the Canadian Cancer Society. That's Rob Cunningham. Rob, how are you?
1: Hi, Dan. Doing well, thank you.
0: That's a bold number, isn't it?
1: It is. It's achievable, but it's going to be difficult to achieve. And one reason for that is that the rates of vaping and now nicotine pouch use among youth and young adults is much higher than the overall Canadian average. But the situation is so serious that the health organizations and experts found it essential that we need to sort of have a call to action. And we're urging governments to endorse these targets in the way that Health Canada endorsed the existing under 5% tobacco use by 2035 target, and to implement a comprehensive series of measures to achieve those targets. We just cannot sit back and let a new generation of

0: of younger people get addicted to nicotine.
1: Where are we at right now when it comes to vaping and nicotine use?
0: So among grade 12 students Canada-wide, 27% are vaping, and that's enormously high. Nicotine pouch use is very new, so we don't have sort of good nationwide numbers yet, but the indications are it's growing rapidly among youth and young adults. It was on the markets earlier in Europe and the United States, where it is taking off. So we're about 18% overall nicotine use among adults, Canadians, but much higher among, say, young adults.
1: It's interesting, Rob. I thought we were doing a pretty good job moving away from cigarette or tobacco use as the new generation starts to come up. I watch old movies, and if you watch those, you can see how prevalent smoking was and how socially acceptable it was at that time. And now it just isn't, right? You have to go outside. You know, you can't smoke indoors. You can't do a lot of things. But how did we lose the youth cohort when it came to vaping and nicotine patches? Do they think it's safer than traditional smoking cigarettes?
0: Well, I think there's a number of factors, and, you know, vaping is a lot, way less expensive than cigarettes. There's not the graphic picture health warnings on the package that we see for cigarettes. There's a wide social acceptability compared to cigarettes, to go to your point.
1: Right.
0: And, you know, in the case of nicotine pouches, they're untaxed. They have some flavors. They also have they're still new. It's sort of at the earlier stages of vaping, but growing. But they don't have the social unacceptability that smoking has had or has developed. And, it's discreet because you can hide it under your upper lip and your parents might see it or your teachers might not see it. The industry, nicotine pouches were put on the market for the first time in Canada by Imperial Tobacco. You know, it's a tobacco industry-driven situation in many, many countries. And ultimately, the government responded to the marketing. They had these lifestyle ads with happy young people in social settings and in association with sports, just like the classic cigarette lifestyle advertising of the past. The government responded nationally with a regulation to say these can only be sold in pharmacies from behind the counter. We support that. We need to maintain that to be able to protect youth, from the industry's marketing practices.
1: Are these pouches like the pouches of old? Like I can remember pouches when I was growing up that was chewing tobacco that was put into a pouch so that it didn't drip all over the place. Or are these a different thing?
0: They are different because they contain nicotine but not tobacco.
1: Right.
0: So they're not considered a tobacco product. So there was a regulatory gap, when Imperial Tobacco put them on the market. And there's certainly, tobacco claims are for smoking cessation, but let's get serious. A tobacco company doesn't want people to quit smoking. Would a beer company want people to stop drinking alcohol, And so we have a lot of work that needs to be done. We've seen this example in PEI with some good measures. Minimum age 21 for tobacco and cigarettes instead of 19. And in recent weeks, the health minister there has said that they want a minimum age 21 for nicotine pouches as well. They have required e-cigarettes to be sold in specialty vape stores only, not in convenience stores. They're consulting on reducing the number of locations on a phased-in basis where tobacco can be sold. So, they're grandfathering existing stores, but tobacco can only be sold in specialty stores going forward. And these are things that Nova Scotia could easily copy. There's tremendous public opinion support Canada-wide and in all regions, roughly 80% support, minimum age of 21. And we've seen that for many years in Massachusetts, but now also nationwide in the United States. So there's a lot to be done.
1: Other jurisdictions around the world taking even more extreme measures, Rob, and I'm thinking of the UK model where they're just banning tobacco sales to people born after a certain date.
0: That's right. And that received worldwide media attention, really to try and focus on having very significant long-term impact. And if we can see what the UK is doing, not that far away, what can we be doing? And it cannot just be inaction. You know, we need to have a comprehensive set of measures to achieve the objectives with respect to tobacco use, with respect to nicotine use. You know, we would support the tobacco-free generation approach from the United Kingdom. You know, a way to start maybe age 21 and then to assess before going to the next step. But we need to have, serious action. Youth who are becoming addicted to nicotine now and may be addicted to nicotine for their lifetimes with all of the financial costs. You know, they may later switch to other products, whether they're vaping products or cigarettes or other tobacco products. And that's totally avoidable. We've learned the lessons from tobacco and how to regulate that and have success, as you've mentioned, but we cannot forget those lessons.
1: What kind of help is available out there, Rob, for people that are addicted to nicotine, not necessarily cigarettes, but the other forms that we've discussed earlier? Is there as much literature out there available or help available for people that are hooked on nicotine through these pouches or through other things like vaping?
0: Well, there is help. There's a toll-free line that appears on every tobacco package, but I'll mention it, 866-366-3667. People can get free advice on support in terms of quitting smoking or vaping. And people can get advice from their doctor, from their pharmacist. So the help is available. The packages of tobacco products also have a website where there's more information. So I think for most people, quitting smoking is the single most important thing they can do to improve their health. And we would encourage everyone to keep at it.
1: It's not easy. I can tell you that from firsthand experience.
0: It's not easy. And another consideration that many people haven't done is to calculate how much they would save each year by quitting. How many cigarettes per day, times 265 days, the cost, per pack and so on, because the cost of cigarettes has gone up. It's an enormous amount of money. And, they can imagine what else they would do with those funds if they had them.
1: Appreciate your time, Rob. Thanks.
0: Thank you.
1: Rob Cunningham from the Canadian Cancer Society. That's what I did. And this isn't going to be a holier-than-thou moment, but when I made the decision that I was going to quit smoking, that's exactly what I did, is I opened up a separate savings account, and I calculated the cost of smoking cigarettes, and every payday that money went into that account, and I went on a trip to Florida. And that was enough incentive for me. Also, a support structure. I had a super strong support structure at home. Never would have got it through it without it. And that's also important. It's an addiction. Nicotine is an addiction. And it's tough to kick. I can tell you that much. And without help, without a good support structure and some motivation, almost impossible to do. Time for us to take a break. When we come back, a conversation with Premier Tim Houston. We're going to open up those telephone lines right now. 902-405-6000, 1-877-801-8255. If you have a question for Premier Tim Houston, I know many of you do, here's your chance. Again, 902-405-6000, 1-877-801-8255. Tim Houston, the Premier of Nova Scotia, your guest after the news.
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10: It's Wednesday, June 3rd. Good morning. I'm Shelley Summers. Right now in downtown Halifax, sunshine, 9 degrees. The 95.7 News top story. Well, a strike in Nova Scotia involving 3,600 long-term care workers has reached its 8th week. At a rally yesterday in Eastern Passage, Carl Snyder, who lives at Ocean View Continuing Care Center and is president of that facility's resident council, says he doesn't blame the workers for the strike and says staff deserve higher pay.
11: I worked for the same company for 50 years. And whenever you have a strike, you got to sit down with the other people to find out what they need. If you don't know what they want, how can you negotiate?
10: Snyder says since the strike began, residents have less access to care, can no longer do recreational activities, and says the quality of food has deteriorated. Meantime, opposition NDP leader Claudia Chender saying Premier Tim Houston and his government owes it to the province's seniors and long-term care workers to return to the bargaining table.
12: Instead of finding a solution, this government has been blaming the union and trying to confuse the public. But Nova Scotians care about each other, and they know when something is unfair and unsustainable. And that is why there has been so much public support for this strike.
10: And the Department of Seniors and Long-Term Care saying the government's priority is the workers, residents, and families who have been affected by the strike. A reminder that Premier Houston will be joining Dan Allstrand on Nova Scotia Today in just a few minutes. Stateside, the Trump administration proposing a 10% additional tariff on Canada and other countries following an investigation into forced labor in supply chains.
13: The United States Trade Representative released a report late Tuesday saying Canada, Mexico, the United Kingdom, and some other countries should be hit with duties, alleging they aren't enforcing bans on forced labor. It also proposes a 12.5% duty on dozens of other nations. The new tariff would not apply to goods compliant under the Canada-US-Mexico Agreement on Trade. The new tariff threat came just a few hours after Canada-US Trade Minister Dominic LeBlanc met with U.S. Trade Representative Jameson Greer in Washington. The forced labor investigations were started after the U.S. Supreme Court struck down President Donald Trump's favorite tariff tool earlier this year. Kelly Malone, The Canadian Press, Washington.
10: Back in our country, a Canadian pancreatic cancer specialist is hoping to open clinical trials soon to Canadian patients for an experimental drug that could double survival time.
14: Medical oncologist Dr. Jennifer Knox at Toronto's Princess Margaret Cancer Center independently reviewed a U.S.-led study of the daily pill Daraxonrasib and calls the results amazing. The phase 3 clinical trial of 500 pancreatic cancer patients found those who took the pill survived for over a year. twice as long as those who had chemotherapy alone. Revolution Medicines has applied to the U.S. FDA to license the drug, but Health Canada says it has not received a similar application at this point. Knox plans to open clinical trials, though, so as many patients as possible can get the experimental drug without waiting for it to be licensed. Karen Rebo, The Canadian Press.
10: Parks Canada says part of a popular hiking trail in Banff National Park remains off limits almost a full year after a deadly rockfall.
15: Spokesman James Eastham says an area around Bow Glacier Falls remains closed for geotechnical assessment. He says Parks Canada hasn't heard of anyone violating the closure, but those who do could be arrested or fined as much as $25,000. The affected area of the Alberta Rocky Mountains has been closed since June 19, 2025. That's when a rockfall killed a Calgary woman and a man from BC. Five others were also injured. Parks Canada has said nothing could have prevented or predicted the slide. Aaron Sousa, The Canadian Press.
10: And a pair of Olympians have been chosen to be this year's Calgary Stampede Parade Marshals. Olympic medalists Courtney Serreau and Mikhail Kingsbury will lead the parade through downtown Calgary on July 3rd. Kingsbury says he's thrilled, but he says he isn't much of a horseman.
16: Not at all, but I'm very excited to dive into that world. I've rode horse before, but I'm not a horseback or whatever you call it, rider. But I'm definitely very excited to learn and to do it properly.
10: And Serreau says she has ridden a half a dozen times or so, but she says she may need to practice before the stampede to get the rust off. 95.7 News Time, 11:04. Right now in downtown Halifax, sunshine, 9 degrees. I'm Shelley Summers. For more news, follow us on X or at halifax.citynews.ca.
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0: All right, welcome back. It seems like just yesterday that our next guest was in the studio, and it's been a couple of months now since Tim Houston has joined us here on the program, and we're very pleased to have him come back. He found the studio and is sitting across from me. Premier, welcome back, sir.
1: Happy to be here. I can't believe it's been a couple of months.
0: It's been at least a month and a half, so it's time flies, right, when you're having fun. Is that what they say?
1: Hardly anything's happened in that month and a half.
0: It's been
1: either,
0: a pretty pretty quiet life for you. The Premier is here for an hour, folks, so if you want to ask a question of the Premier, here's a golden opportunity to do so. The way you do that is you pick up the phone, you dial 902-405-6000 or 1-877-801-8255. Get into the queue. It's going to be a busy hour, as always is, when the Premier's here. So I will ask a couple of things. One, two, you as a caller to try and keep your questions as short as you can. We understand that you need to have a little bit of context, but the more time that we have for callers, the more callers we get on the air. And I will ask, as I always do, of the Premier to try to do the same. We know the politicians, you know how they are, but to try, Premier, keep your answers as short as you can, and we'll get to more callers that way. We won't send anybody home disappointed.
1: That's fair.
0: Right.
1: Let's try.
0: 902-405-6000, 1-877-801-8255. I will begin things, Premier, on a serious note here. The strike in long-term care in Nova Scotia is now into its eighth week. The union says that your government continues to bring the same offer to the table in the latest rounds of negotiations since the beginning of May. Is that collective bargaining in good faith?
1: This is a difficult situation for sure. I mean, it's really difficult for the residents in long-term care, for their families, certainly for the workers too that are on strike at the moment. There are friends and neighbors too. We live in these communities as well. So it's difficult for everyone. It's difficult for the government. So I think a couple things are important. One, our track record shows that we believe in collective bargaining. We've negotiated over 400 contracts. Very little labor disruption over that time, 400 contracts in 5 years. So we believe in that process. This one's been trickier. I mean, this is really the end of the contract. Like there's 1 year left, but you know, most of the contract has passed. QP decided as a union that they wanted to go last. So over the last couple of years, a number of unions have accepted this contract. Over 27,000 Nova Scotians have accepted this contract. So here we are at the very end of the contract, really. You know, we'll start in the next contract right away. But we have QP at the very end saying that contract is not good enough for anyone. So they're essentially asking the government to change the terms of a contract that 27,000 people have been working under for a couple of years now. And they're asking the government to do that without even allowing their members to vote on the contract. They took a strike vote before there was even any discussions at the table. So all that to say, there's a lot of moving parts here. It's a lot of anxiety for everyone, including myself as Premier. But we still, you know, we've been to the table a couple times. We have moved on our offer. We've tried to accommodate a couple things. QP said the lowest paid job classifications, that they're worried about those people in particular. We are as well. So in the last round of discussions we had, I think last week, we made an effort, like I think it was $2 an hour extra for some of those people, you know, to move them up in those lower job classifications, plus a lot of the other stuff. So these are difficult jobs for people to do working in long-term care. But the contract is a fair contract. It's pension, it's sick time, it's benefits, it's, you know, and hourly wages. We always wish we could do more. As Premier, I wish I could pay them all the moon in the sky, right? But we have certain constraints as taxpayers trying to work within them. But it's difficult for everyone, no question.
0: This is a different strike, Premier, than other strikes that we've seen, because it's having an impact not only on the workers that are on the picket line, but the people inside the long-term care facilities as well. I've taken several calls from people and from families that are concerned about their loved ones. There's a story on our website today about a home in Eastern Passage where a gentleman who's been living in there says in 8 weeks he hasn't had any physio. Their meals have been cut back. They're eating their meals are coming out of cans. This isn't the care that they're used to. Your thoughts on that?
1: Yeah, it's difficult to hear that. I mean, there is essential services, so the essential services should be provided and should be provided at a standard that would be acceptable to human beings, really, and to Nova Scotians. So those are discussions between kind of the home and the resident families, they should definitely take those up directly to the home and speak to people there at the home about that. But they're difficult to hear. It's a difficult situation. So, you know, for me, I think the best, we'll continue to negotiate. Of course, I'm not at the negotiating table. We continue to negotiate and
0: see. Should you be?
1: Well, there's a process for that. I have in the past with teachers and stuff, I came to the table at some point. If there's an ask or a need, maybe, but to think that this is different because the contract is a couple years into the contract and accepted by so many unions and so many Nova Scotians. So the QP workers that are on strike right now have, you know, this is sad. They've missed out on that wage bump that other workers in other homes, maybe even across the street, have had a higher wage for 2 years in some cases because they accept it. We're actually seeing right now, and this is kind of a scary thing and it's sad, but we're actually seeing workers leaving a home that's on strike and taking up employment at a home that's not on strike that accepted the contract before so they can get the new contract and move forward. So I accept the union's position that it wouldn't be normal to take a vote on the contract that hasn't been recommended by whatever group that they have that recommends it.
0: Right?
1: Yeah, that wouldn't be normal, but this is not normal. We're 8 weeks and 27,000 Nova Scotians have accepted this contract, and I think the workers have the right to have their say on the specific offer that's out there. And there's a lot of misunderstanding about the offer. We have moved a couple of times on it.
0: 902-405-6000, 1-877-801-8255. Let's see if we can squeeze a call in before our first break. And we welcome Len to the program. Len, how are you?
2: Good morning. And it's certainly, at least it makes it a little brighter with the sun shining today. And Mr. Premier, I want to ask you, I'm going to ask you two questions and I'll hang up and listen to your answer. Now, these people that are on strike for 8 weeks, I guess it's been, would you consider a politician would do the work that these people do for the amount of money that they're getting? And I can tell you that the work that they're doing, nobody would want to do it, especially with people that are disabled in these caring homes and everything. So, I mean, why don't you bring this back to the table and give these people a half-decent wage that they can live on with their families? The other question is, I was listening to a gentleman just a few minutes ago on the condition of all the nicotine that the young people are smoking. Don't you think it's time that the government, because they know that this nicotine is a disease and it causes cancer, you would wonder why the government would allow a poison to be sold in stores, but at least control the amount of nicotine that's being sold and do like they're doing in England or Europe or somewhere where they're not allowing young people now access to smoking. And I'll leave that with you.
0: Thanks, Len. Premier, first question on long-term care. Would you do the job for what they're getting paid?
1: It's a difficult job, for sure. I mean, it takes a certain special type of person to be so kind and so caring. And that's what this is. It's a job of compassion. It's an admirable career that people make, and we're thankful they make it. But these things are worked out at the table. I mean, they're part of a union, so whatever they're working for today, that's what their union negotiated on them. So we'll continue to work in that process. But no, nothing but respect for the people who work in that sector, for sure. I see them, I see what they do, and I have great respect for them. It's a difficult job. So thank you for that, Len, for sure. And on the nicotine, yeah, this is an ongoing discussion.
0: Pouches
1: for sure
0: aren't taxed, which I didn't know. The smoking cessation packages that the kids are getting hooked on don't have any tax on them.
1: I didn't know that either.
0: See?
1: How did that happen?
0: I don't know.
1: Okay.
0: They're not tobacco, apparently. They're a non-tobacco product, so they don't have the tobacco taxes attached to them.
1: I wasn't aware of that. I will definitely be talking to my finance minister this afternoon.
0: There you go. Fair enough. Thanks, Len. I appreciate it. 902-405-6000, 1-877-801-8255. We're back with the Premier in minutes.
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0: Well, it's your chance to get the question to all of the hard questions answered, I guess is the way to say that. Premier of Nova Scotia Tim Houston is live in the studio and he's taking your calls. The number is 902-405-6000 or 1-877-801-8255. We'll go right back to the phones and we'll say hello to Joanne. Joanne, how are you?
11: I'm good, and you?
0: Good. Your question for the Premier, please.
11: Yeah, so I'm on the line today with the our local for long-term care. And what I would like to say, or what I'd like to ask, is why doesn't our Premier want Nova Scotians to thrive? And I'm saying that because we could not be screaming loudly enough that we cannot afford to live on what we are being paid. And he keeps talking about 29,000 Nova Scotians that accepted the deal. But what we're trying to tell you is most of those people are living in poverty. Can you hear that, Mr. Premier? Are you okay with that? That's my question.
0: Thanks, Joanne. Premier, your thoughts?
1: Yep. Hi, Joanne. Thanks. And look, this is a difficult situation. Like, I didn't become the Premier and put my name forward and get involved in politics to do less for people. Of course, I want every Nova Scotian to thrive and succeed and meet, you know, all their goals. Of course, I want that for all Nova Scotians. But this is a, you know, look, we have a very difficult labor situation here. And, you know, we've been back and forth at the table for a little bit. We think that it's unfortunate for sure that workers that are on strike today, such as yourself, you're still working under wages that other workers had an increase a couple of years ago, maybe when their contract was accepted by their union. So, look, we always want to do more. We wish we could do more. That's why we're working so hard to get the economy going, so we can have more, so we can have a bigger pie, so we can invest more in Nova Scotians. But we have a certain reality today. We have over $1 billion budget deficit. We have all kinds of needs and lots of things we want to do and wish we could do. Certainly wish we could, we wish we could meet a lot of those needs, but it's a difficult situation. My suggestion, Joanne, would be that, QP put the offer that has been changed and increased. We've tried to move a couple times. Put that to the members and let the members have a vote on that and see where we go from there. But
0: Premier,
1: it's a difficult situation.
0: How big a deal is, or how big a role is the Me Too clause that's in the other contracts with those 29,000 others playing in this negotiation, given that you know, got handed a court case from the previous government that you have to deal with? And if there are significant gains in this QP deal, then you're going to have to deal with that on those other contracts.
1: It's real for sure, because those 27,000 Nova Scotians have been working under a contract for a couple of years, right? That was accepted by their union. So, you know, I hear some of the wages, 1877. Well, there's only people that were getting that are on QP. Others got a raise of a couple of dollars an hour, or, whatever it was over the last couple of years. But certainly at the end, this contract expires in 2027. So we're towards the end of it. So imagine at the end of a contract coming and saying to the government, we want you to rewrite, essentially, that's what the Me Too clause would do, everything that everybody's been paid for the last couple of years and true that up, because we have 3,500, I guess, members today who are on strike over it. And we won't even let them vote on it, but we want you to redo everything. So it's just it's difficult for Joanne. It's difficult for the people on the line. It's difficult for the families. It's difficult for the residents. It's difficult. But we need to find a way through it. And my personal belief is that the next step is to let the members vote on the contract that's in front of them.
0: 902-405-6000, 1-877-801-8255. Hello, Tim.
9: Morning. How are you?
0: Good. Your question for the Premier, please.
9: Mr. Premier, I guess on the ongoing topic of home care, I've heard you say many times, rightly so, that you care about the province. I believe you. The elderly in these nursing homes have certainly contributed and added to the province. My concern is, either with Barbara Adams or yourself or whomever, is the only way to reach a deal is communication, and I can't understand why you're not getting back to the table in good faith to sit down and try to resolve this issue, because the longer it's 7 weeks, 8 weeks, 9 weeks, whatever it is, the longer this goes on, the more the elderly in these nursing homes suffer. And these individuals who are doing this work are, for the most part, very special people. And again, I can't think that when you sit down at night, you don't believe that, because I believe you do. But sitting there and saying, well, bring it back to a vote, bring it back to a vote. QP, if you thought they were doing something illegal, you would be back to the Labor Board challenging that. And thus far, I don't think you have. But at the end of the day, the only way to reach a deal in good faith is to sit down at the bargaining table and negotiate a deal. And hopefully one can be found in good faith.
1: Absolutely. 100% agree with you, Tim, and we have been. We're always ready. We've negotiated over 400 deals. I know some people on the line say, I'll roll their eyes when I say that, but 400 contracts we negotiated in 5 years. You don't do that by not sitting at the table and negotiating with people. But negotiation doesn't mean that one side gets everything they want, right? So it wouldn't be fair for anybody to come to the table and say, well, they didn't negotiate just because they didn't get everything they wanted. That's not how it works either. So, we went back to the table last week. We've invited QP to the table. Sometimes they come to the table. They invite us to the table. We come to the table. Last week, they invited us. We went to the table. I think QP left after, it was 4 or 5 hours. Just came in and said, okay, we're out of here. Anyway, everybody has their positions. My position is in support of Nova Scotians. I have certain constraints. We have a certain amount of money. That's all we have. We wish we had more. We're trying to work hard to have more, but it's a difficult situation.
9: On that issue, you found $253,000 for the new cabinet minister. And at the end of the day, it's your call. You make the decisions, but it rests with you. But if you can find that kind of money for 4 cabinet ministers, and it's going to, money's money. We all hate paying taxes and increases in taxes. But at the end of the day, this is a very special group of people that do godsend work, who keep a lot of families, comfortable. And I think, sitting at a radio station, wherever, Barbara, if you gave Miss Adams the directive to be back at the table, she'd be back.
1: We never leave the table. We're always at the table. But the cabinet minister thing is kind of an interesting, I think, red herring. We call that in life. So a couple hundred thousand dollars to have, every one of these departments has $1 billion budgets, right? So to have somebody totally there looking at it, I think for another 40 or 50 grand, probably makes sense in the grand scheme of things. But just for order of magnitude, so you use number 250,000. I don't know, it's less than that, but whatever. It's 200, let's call it 250,000. In this labor discussion, we're actually talking about $120 million. So you're done with 200,000. I'm talking about $120 million. It's not really apples and apples. So I think, look, if we can do the best for Nova Scotians with what we have, we'll do that. I think, just so people know, I think I think these numbers are roughly accurate. Like I'm a politician, so trust me, I'm trying to be an accountant here. But I think in the initial stages, the offer from the government was somewhere in the magnitude of $80 million. And the ask from QP was like 150. So that's a pretty big hole between them, right? So over time, we've moved. I think we're closer to 100 million, and they're closer to 140 million, some order of magnitude. But this is what we're not talking about $250,000. We're talking about tens of millions of dollars. And I wish we could just, man, there would be no better day in my life than just to take that check out and say, you want 150 million? Let's call it 200 million. I would love to be able to do that for the workers and for Nova Scotians, but there are certain things that I just can't do. I wish I could, but we have our limits too on behalf of taxpayers, but hopefully we can get a resolution that works.
0: Thanks, Tim. I appreciate the question. Mr. Premier, we're almost up against the break, but Tim asked the question. I'll ask it a little bit further. About half of your caucus now sits in cabinet. Is that an appropriate representation? To have that many people in cabinet.
1: Yeah, that many. There's that many portfolios. There's big issues, right? Like I could go down every one of the, we could do an hour on every one of those departments.
0: Right.
1: Like there's big issues, right? So I think for me, let's take me as an example. I was Premier, Trade Minister, Energy Minister. I obviously thought it was really important to be Energy Minister for a window of time to stress the importance of the opportunity to get the attention really of the world that Nova Scotia is serious on their energy files. But now we have a very capable person in Marco, who will carry on and do that,
0: Would you give yourself for a grade as energy minister?
1: Well, I was pretty hard on myself, but I think realistically, so what we want to do is we want to develop our onshore gas. This is really important. Maybe we can have some discussion about that. This is the one of the quickest paths to get power rates down in our province, because Nova Scotia Power itself uses a lot of natural gas. They pay $15 a unit. In Alberta, they pay $3 a unit. So imagine if instead of... So we have some movement on the onshore gas, or some directionally, it's going the right way. We have bids on the offshore oil and gas. So we're in that business now. You know, we will be. That's good. And the Wind West project is kind of moving along. So I think those are three massive files that are directionally moving the right way. We're not near the finish line, but we're moving. We have some positive momentum. I think that's a good thing.
0: Would you have kept yourself on as energy minister if you were two people?
1: In a different world, I love that energy file, but I have a lot of other responsibilities too.
0: 902-405-6000, 1-877-801-8255. We're going to take a break. The premier is going to stick around until the top of the hour. Lots of calls. We're going to try to get to as many as we can when we come back.
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0: It is Wednesday, June the 3rd. Good morning. I'm Blake Priddle in downtown Halifax. It is sunny and 11 degrees. Here's what's making news this hour. Two men have been charged in relation to child sexual abuse and exploitation material in Mulgrave. RCMP say an electronic service provider alerted them that an address in the town was transmitting the material. Police say they conducted a search on Saturday, seizing electronic evidence, unsecured guns, and ammunition. A 38-year-old man is facing several charges related to the material, while a 48-year-old man faces a similar charge plus another for unsafe storage of firearms. A third vessel has been brought in to help back up the ferry service between Nova Scotia and PEI. Northumberland Ferry says the MV Sarema will be on standby throughout the peak season. The vessel was part of the fleet before, but was pulled from service in 2024. The ferry service has been inconsistent since a fire broke out on the MV Holiday Island in 2022 and damaged it beyond repair. Halifax's IWK Health Center is dealing with a shortage of radiologists as the Children's Hospital works to rebuild its diagnostic imaging department. An internal memo dated on February the 6th, shared with CBC News, announces the departure of two doctors from the IWK's diagnostic imaging department. The Halifax Hospital is funded for 9 full-time radiology positions, but only 3.8 full-time equivalent radiology roles are filled. The IWK says it will be getting diagnostic imaging support from staff in the Nova Scotia Health Authority Central Zone to deal with the shortage. The Trump administration is proposing a 10% additional tariff on Canada and other countries following an investigation into forced labor in supply chains.
22: The United States Trade Representative released a report late Tuesday saying Canada, Mexico, the United Kingdom, and some other countries should be hit with duties, alleging they aren't enforcing bans on forced labor. It also proposes a 12.5% duty on dozens of other nations. The new tariff would not apply to goods compliant under the Canada-US-Mexico Agreement on Trade. The new tariff threat came just a few hours after Canada-US Trade Minister Dominic LeBlanc met with U.S. Trade Representative Jameson Greer in Washington. The forced labor investigations were started after the U.S. Supreme Court struck down President Donald Trump's favorite tariff tool earlier this year. Kelly Malone, The Canadian Press, Washington.
0: And a Canadian pancreatic cancer specialist is hoping to open clinical trials soon to Canadian patients for an experimental drug that could double survival time.
23: Medical oncologist Dr. Jennifer Knox at Toronto's Princess Margaret Cancer Center independently reviewed a U.S.-led study of the daily pill Daraxonrasib and calls the results amazing. The Phase 3 clinical trial of 500 pancreatic cancer patients found those who took the pill survived for over a year. twice as long as those who had chemotherapy alone. Revolution Medicines has applied to the U.S. FDA to license the drug, but Health Canada says it has not received a similar application at this point. Knox plans to open clinical trials, though, so as many patients as possible can get the experimental drug without waiting for it to be licensed. Karen Rebo, The Canadian Press.
2: 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Right now in downtown Halifax, it is sunny and 11 degrees. 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
0: Nothing more true to that statement than what we're doing right now. Sitting across from me in the studio live is the Premier of Nova Scotia, Tim Houston, and he's here to answer your calls. The lines are busy, folks, so keep trying, all right? 902-405-6000, 1-877-801-8255. We'll go back to the phones and we'll welcome Ben to the show. Ben, how are you?
5: I'm well, thank you. How are you, Dan?
0: Good. Your question for the Premier, please.
5: Thank you. Thank you, Mr. Premier. My question, I just wanted to ask about the RCMP, specifically in relation to the Mass Casualty Commission. Going back, the final report of the commission recommended a review of the structure of policing in Nova Scotia, which was conducted in 2023, I think by Deloitte on behalf of your government, ahead of the 2032 expiry of the RCMP contract in this province. And the report recommended that the province move towards a provincial police force. And I believe the government instead decided to expand the presence of the RCMP. So my question is why the government chose to disregard or disregard the recommendations of its own report and by extension the Mass Casualty Commission.
1: Thanks, Ben. Appreciate the important call, and obviously the impacts of the tragedy in Portapique continue to be felt even with the most recent suicide. So this is a difficult situation, but what I think what's happened, the justice folks have kind of they've had the report. They had consultations with, you know, there are a number of municipal police forces in the province as well, had discussions about what services they're providing, what's the RCMP providing, and just tried to find and this is still ongoing. I think they're still trying to find the least disruptive path to make sure that the entire province is the beneficiary, if I can use that word, of the same level of policing. I mean, through this process, we've uncovered a lot of things that have, you know, been kind of surprising, I guess, like in terms of, you know, you might have somebody who's wanted one community and known to one police force, but it's not, that data is not shared with the neighboring police force. There was all kinds of, that was a factor in many situations. So there's progress being made along those lines. But I think, you know, whether we have municipal police forces that are, you know, we work with them to bring a certain standard up in certain areas and the RCMP supplements that, or whether it's just a one force overall the province. I think what we initially determined working with the Council of Police Chiefs and the RCMP was that the structure that is in place is needs to be improved and supported, but it's a structure that we can work with, I think would be the best way to say that. But it's an ongoing discussion. There's no question about that. We want, you know, public safety is the number one priority. We don't, if we have to hurt some feelings, but in the name of public safety, we'll do that as well. But I think we're just trying to make sure we're looking at what is there and the training that is there and making sure that's deployed for the ultimate benefit of Nova Scotians.
0: Thanks, Ben.
5: Thank you.
0: 902-405-6000, 1-877-801-8255. Do we get good value for money for the RCMP, Premier?
1: Well, I think you're a former police officer, are you not?
0: So, I mean,
1: military police, yeah. Great respect. So maybe we could bring you back in.
0: I'm comfortable where I am, Premier, but the RCMP takes a lot of heat, right? And rightly so in instances like Portapique. And then we saw that incident up in Tatamagush where a sexual assault complaint was ignored and it led to a murder. The RCMP apologizing for that. Do we get good money for what we were paying for the RCMP?
1: Yeah, there's good people working work in law enforcement. It's still people business, right? It's still people business, but there's incredible people working in law enforcement. And I think the RCMP, I mean, they do take a little bit of grief sometimes, but they have the specialized services too. So a lot of times the divers, the dogs, all these things, right? And what has happened in the province is a police force may need one of those specialized services. Could be anything, lab work, whatever, right? And so they turn to the RCMP. But that hasn't been under a contract. It's been done because they're humans and working in good faith. So I think they're trying to say there's a cost to these things. And if we quantified that cost and you paid that cost, then we could deliver a better service. So there's lots of moving parts there. But I have great respect for those working in law enforcement. What a difficult, difficult job right now.
0: 902-405-6000, 1-877-801-8255. Let's welcome Laura to the show. Laura, how are you?
6: Good, how are you?
0: I am well. Your question for the Premier, please.
6: I'm from Local 4919, Harborview Haven, and the president there. So, Tim Houston, you did not make any move on the last offer on the table but the preceptorship training, but nothing in the wage. You have also moved other constituencies up with substantial wage increases, so obviously money is there. You constantly ask to have a vote, and you support the bargaining process, but to ask to vote is not supporting the bargaining process. So that won't be happening. We are asking for a fair living wage. We are not misunderstanding of the wage offer, and the others have settled with a Me Too clause. And those wages are back a couple of years ago, like you had just said. I've worked in long-term care for 27 years as a CCA. We are still standing strong, and we aren't giving in. The money is there. So why won't you come to the table and increase the living wage per year to a place where we can all survive? Would you do our job at this wage rate? Would you do cleaning at $18.77 and moving up to $21.22? You became the premier to help us. Now show up and do your job.
0: Thanks, Laura. Premier?
1: Thanks, Laura. I mean, it's a difficult situation. I hear you loud and clear, and I have great respect for the work that's being done there. We have showed up to the table. I mean, it wouldn't be fair to say you showed up and didn't move and then say, well, you showed up and you moved on this, but we don't like what you moved on. We're trying to negotiate our way through this. And I hear you loud and clear that QP does not want to allow its members to have a vote on the contract that's there. And I hear you loud and clear that maybe wouldn't be the normal process. But it's not normal times. We're 7-8 weeks into a labor disruption. We have a contract that has been accepted by 27,000 Nova Scotians. That's not insignificant. That's a real number. And now we have 3,500, maybe 4,000 at this point, a group of Nova Scotians who are saying we don't like it and we want you to reset everything for all those people who had previously accepted it too. So we've tried to work with QP. We will continue to try to work with QP. That's why we've made offers in out years. We've added years. We'll say, well, in these out years, we can do more. But Laura, look, I hear the emotion in your voice. I feel the emotion. This is an incredibly, incredibly stressful time for everyone involved. And I am hopeful that we can find our way through it. The residents deserve that. And you deserve that, Laura, for sure. But I personally think that a vote makes sense. I hear that you don't, but hopefully those at the table can move that one.
0: 902-405-6000, 1-877-801-8255. We'll go back to the phones. We say hello to Janet. Janet, how are you?
7: Hi, I'm fine, thank you. And good morning. Yes, I do have a question for the Premier, to whom I wrote, I'd say 2 months ago, on behalf of some Nigerian physicians whom I've met in Halifax just in the casual sense. And I thank him for the answer, but I am coming back with another question. One of the physicians, full MD, fully functioning in her country, came here and the government paid for her to become a home care

0: a home care assistant. Can we not do something to help them get to see our patients sooner? And I don't mean a handout.
1: No.
0: Back to you, Premier.
1: Yeah, thank you.
2: Thank you, Janet. Do we have doctors that are working in home care because they can't get qualified?
1: Yeah, probably. And you all will hear the stories about taxi drivers and stuff like that, too. So thank you, Janet, for raising this important issue. And this is why we established in Nova Scotia the PACE Clinic. This is it's receiving rewards in North America for its innovation. But the PACE Clinic is where an internationally trained physician can come and work in our assessment and clinical evaluation environment. And what used to take maybe a couple of years to get your credentials recognized in Canada or in Nova Scotia, and sometimes never get recognized, as Janet pointed out, sometimes people change careers. But the PACE Clinic, international trained doctors can come in there within 12 weeks or less. They would be assessed. They'd be doctoring, working with patients and being, you know, watched and monitored and assessed. And in 12 weeks or less, they may get their Nova Scotia license. So this is actually happening. I think we're on the second cohort now. It's pretty new, but the first cohort, there was five doctors in that as we kind of got up and running. And I think four got their license. So one didn't. So, you know, not everyone meets the standard. That's probably a good indication of the thoroughness of the clinic that we maintain the standards. But Janet, this is the role for the PACE Clinic. I actually see the PACE Clinic as another medical school. So we have Dalhousie, now we have Cape Breton Medical School. That's a really good thing. And now this is for oftentimes mid-career doctors who are just worked in another country or trained in another country and want to come to Canada, want to come to Nova Scotia. And the PACE Clinic is the path to do that. So we recognize the problem that you've identified, Janet, and our solution that we're working through is this process, this PACE Clinic. So I would encourage you to work with the Nigerian doctors you know or others and ask them to apply to the PACE Clinic, and that may be an answer for them.
2: 902-405-6000, 1-877-801-8255. That's the number. The Premier is going to stick around for the next 15 minutes, and we're going to take a break, and we'll be back in minutes.
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2: All right, welcome back. 902-405-6000, 1-877-801-8255. We have jammed lines, and we're going to try to get to as many people as we can as the Premier of Nova Scotia, Tim Houston, sits in the studio across from me. Let's go to the phones and say hello to Joe. Joe, how are you?
3: Hello.
2: Joe, welcome to the show. Your question for the Premier, please.
3: Premier Tim, I'm a senior citizen. I live in a rental unit in Halifax, and my concern is this cap on... That expires in 2027 on how much landlords can raise their rent. The building I'm in currently, from the time I came in here, which is maybe 14 years ago, has doubled and tripled, and I'm concerned that I'm not going to be able to afford to live in the city, and I'm at a point where do we go at this age? I know there are alternatives in place. None of them seem suitable to me, but what's going to happen with that cap? Thank you.
2: Thanks, Joe.
4: Thank you, Joe. And this is, obviously a stressful discussion for so many people. And I think what we're dealing with is, you know, once government got involved in rental caps and such, there's a ramifications. And part of the argument would be that, that Joe, you're seeing other units double and triple because some of the other units where residents stay can't move up, so they can't normalize it. So you have maybe the newest person in the building paying the most and the landlord saying, well, of course I got to get more from them because I'm not getting enough from these tenants over here. Right. So there will be a balancing effect, I guess we're really trying to understand, but I think the long-term plan is still to get the government out of that business. Right. And so phase out that rental cap in a methodical way that doesn't displace people like yourself. So we're watching that carefully. We still believe that the solution to the housing crisis is more housing, more units, more choice for people. We are seeing the vacancy rate creep up a little bit, so that is kind of working, I guess, in that sense. But we still need more units. But I think that this is definitely a case of whack-a-mole. You think you got something solved over here, the rental cap, maybe that solved and was necessary, but it popped something else up elsewhere, and we need to make sure that we normalize across that. But I'm really glad that you called in, Joe, just to kind of put that back in the front of my mind, that this is a real issue impacting a lot of people.
2: Landlords and rental groups were before a committee yesterday, and they were talking about this very topic, and the vacancy rate is going up, Premier, but the number of what are deemed as affordable units is under 1% in HRM. If we take that cap off and everybody balances, then are we going to leave a segment of the population with no other alternative than to grab a tent?
4: Yeah, well, we don't want that. So right. We're concerned about that. So that's the calculation that's happening.
2: 902-405-6000, 1-877-801-8255. Where do we go next? Let's go to Ken. Ken, how are you?
5: Good, you?
2: Good. Your question for the Premier, please.
5: I would like to know why we are involved in binding arbitration between the union and the employer.
2: With regards to the long-term care strike, is that what you're talking about, Ken?
5: That's correct. Yeah, sorry, that's correct.
2: Sure. Premier?
4: Yeah, so I think there's a process. I think maybe conciliation might be I'm not really sure the exact steps in the process there, Ken, but I mean, certainly there's a process that we're following through at the negotiating table. We continue to go to the table, and there are certain things, you know, like in any negotiation, there are certain things that the government is kind of dug in on, they can't move on. But there are other things that we can move on, and that's where we're trying to. We just had the call, I think it was from Laura, saying, well, the government didn't change their offer. Well, they changed this part, but they didn't change the part we wanted us to change. So it's like, that's what negotiation is. So we'll continue to work through. We're ready to negotiate, willing to negotiate, and we'll continue to negotiate.
5: No. I understand what negotiation is. I really do. I understand it. I was a federal government employee for years. I really do. But with binding arbitration, you have an arbitrator that comes in, and he he listens to both sides of the story. We both agree on the arbitrator. You know that as well as I do. Between the union and the employer, they agree on the arbitrator. The arbitrator comes in and he says, listen, this is what you're given, and hey, this is what you're getting. That would alleviate a lot of this stuff. I don't understand. It's like you kind of went over and away from that topic.
4: Yeah, I guess we're just not there. There's always a lot of risk on both sides there.
2: That would be a big problem when a premier, because you never know where it's going to land. And then with the Me Too contract,
4: it could be a big problem for one side. It could be a joyous day for who knows, right? But I mean, that's why that's not the first option. But look, we're dealing with a lot of labor situations in the province that actually we inherited too. So of course we had that Bill 148, which, you know, the former premier of the day that didn't do that. Even what you're saying, just legislated people back to work, and the court said that was unconstitutional. So we've got to sort that out. That's a big number. That's hundreds of millions of dollars to sort that out. So that's in front of us as well. But look, there's no magic wand. This is people are going to have to solve this. That's my.
2: Premier, there are no doubt families that are listening to this today. There are no doubt residents of long-term care that are listening to this today. How long are you willing to let this strike go? Are you willing to go until you get to a negotiated settlement, or does it get to a point where the conditions inside the long-term care facilities and the relationships get frayed to a point where we're just never going to get to an end of this?
4: It'll end at some points. It has to. But so we have great faith in the essential services agreement. So if that starts to fall down, that's something different as well. But, you know, there's an obligation to provide the essential services. And we do see that there are, you know, a number of homes that are kind of bringing back some of the recreational people and just, you know, making steps that they can do there. So, but look, it's nobody's taking any joy of a 7-week labor disruption. Nobody.
2: We're out of time. I appreciate you, Premier, for spending some time with us and answering the questions. And we look forward to your next visit.
4: Thanks for having me. Always enjoy it.
2: Just wanted to let you know that one of our longtime callers is celebrating a birthday today. I was surprised she didn't call, but Gloria McCluskey's 95 and still active. Premier Houston, can you commit today to be as active as Gloria McCluskey is when you're 95?
4: I don't know that people would want me to be as as active as, but wow, happy birthday, Gloria. Thank you for your incredible service to Nova Scotians and Haligonians and Dartmouthians over the years. You're an inspiration for all of us. Happy birthday, Gloria.
2: Thanks, Premier. Appreciate it.
4: Thank you.
2: Premier Tim Houston in the studio here for an hour. We're going to stop and take a break. On the other side of it, we're going to open up the telephone lines. Like something you heard? Didn't like something you heard? Here's your opportunity to sound off on it. 902-405-6000, 1-877-801-8255. The Midweek Meltdown, after the news.
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2: It is Wednesday, June the 3rd. Good afternoon. I'm Blake Priddle in downtown Halifax. It is sunny and 11 degrees. Here's what's making news this hour. Two men have been charged in relation to child sexual abuse and exploitation material in Mulgrave. RCMP say an electronic service provider alerted them that an address in the town was transmitting the material. Police say they conducted a search on Saturday, seizing electronic evidence, unsecured guns, and ammunition. A 38-year-old man is facing several charges related to the material, while a 48-year-old man faces a similar charge plus another for unsafe storage of firearms. A third vessel has been brought in to help back up the ferry service between Nova Scotia and PEI. Northumberland Ferry says the MV Sarema will be on standby throughout the peak season. The vessel was part of the fleet before, but was pulled from service in 2024. The ferry service has been inconsistent since a fire broke out on the MV Holiday Island in 2022 and damaged it beyond repair. Halifax's IWK Health Center is dealing with a shortage of radiologists as the Children's Hospital works to rebuild its diagnostic imaging department. An internal memo dated February the 6th, shared with CBC News, announces the departure of two doctors from the IWK's diagnostic imaging department. The Halifax Hospital is funded for 9 full-time radiology positions, but only 3.8 full-time equivalent radiology roles are filled. The IWK says it will be getting diagnostic imaging support from staff in the Nova Scotia Health Authority Central Zone to deal with the shortage. Ukraine drones have hit a Russian oil terminal ahead of a President Vladimir Putin visit later in the week. AP correspondent Charles de Ledesma reports.
27: Ukrainian President Volodymyr Zelensky says on social media that long-range drones flew more than 600 miles to hit an oil terminal in St. Petersburg, setting it ablaze. Clouds of black smoke rose over the city's port after the attack. Russian authorities said only that the Ukrainian drone strike targeted the city's infrastructure without providing further details. Although the city airport briefly suspended flights overnight because of the attack, authorities also cut off mobile internet services. Putin said to speak on Friday at an economic forum in St. Petersburg that the Kremlin views as a prestige event, although major Western investors and officials will stay away. I'm Charles de Ledesma.
2: And attacks continue and tensions remain high in the Middle East. AP correspondent John Gambrell has more.
28: Iran and the United States have again exchanged fire in the Persian Gulf.
0: testing this nominal ceasefire in the Iran war. What we've heard from U.S. military officials is that the Iranians launched ballistic missiles targeting both Kuwait and Bahrain this morning. Now, the U.S. officials say that that fire was either intercepted or broke up over the Persian Gulf, not striking any targets. The Iranians say that they targeted the U.S. Navy's 5th Fleet headquarters in Bahrain, as well as a military base in another country they didn't identify. The Iranians blame this on the Americans firing a missile into an empty oil tanker that was trying to break a U.S. blockade on Iran. Iran is trying to get all these empty oil tankers back because they're still trying to produce oil, but they're having to slow down the flow because they have nowhere to stick it. They're onshore as well as offshore facilities that have been trying to take this oil in are filling up rapidly. All this comes as the Iranians say that they have stopped negotiating with the Americans over the ongoing fighting between Israel and Hezbollah in Lebanon. Now, U.S. President Donald Trump has insisted that these talks are going on, but two Iranian semi-official news agencies, as well as one regional official, say that Iran has not responded after warning over Israel threatening to bomb Beirut the other day. So all this put together shows just how tentative this ceasefire is. And while there aren't really ongoing, continuous hostilities, these individual attacks are adding up to something much greater and a wider threat to regional security.
1: 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It is sunny and 11 degrees. 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

0: everybody. Welcome back. Hour number three, the midweek meltdown in full flight. You've just listened to the hour with the premier, obviously centering on the ongoing long-term care strike. Did you like his answers? Did he answer the questions that you were looking forward to? Did you get anything out of it when the premier was answering those questions? I'm curious as to your thoughts on it. You guys are the end user when it comes to, hey, we may all end up in long-term care at one point, right? And we know that this strike is now into its eighth week. That might be something you want to talk about here during the next 60 minutes of open lines. 902-405-6000, 1-877-801-8255. That is the number. Lots and lots of emails, lots and lots of calls, and I appreciate that. And we'll grab a couple emails here while Vanessa, that's her name. Wow. Right? Anyway, while Vanessa goes through the calls here, just heard on your station, this from Lee, says that rents are coming down in Halifax. I've written about what landlords are doing, offering a free month instead of dropping the rent, thereby avoiding being locked in at a lower rent with the rent cap. The solution seems simple. Ban any rental incentives. Landlords would then have to drop the monthly rent, which would be subject to the rent cap. Finally, make a substantial fine for any landlord offering incentives to encourage them to follow the rules. That one comes to us from Lee. The Coles notes from the appearance before the committee yesterday. There's some of that reporting on our website at halifax.citynews.ca. Housing advocates saying that the 5% rent cap isn't working because people are getting that 5% every year, and the 3% or 2% what it was before that, and their salaries aren't keeping up with that increase. I can count myself in that category. Since the rent cap has been brought in by the McNeil government and then carried on through the Houston government, I have seen the maximum cap each year. That means 5% last year, I'll likely see 5% this year, and I'll likely see 5% at 27 before this thing comes off. The premier, I don't know if he tipped his hand a little bit when our conversation on the rent cap. He did say that they're going to have to take a look at this and phasing it out. So it felt to me like from the premier's answer that we're going to see a change in the rent cap after 2027 when it expires. And it feels like we're going to see it reduced and not completely dropped off, which I think is the first time I've heard that. I'm interested in your thoughts on that. If you're a landlord, I'm interested in your thoughts on that as well. The premier's saying, what did he call it? Whack-a-mole? When you address something like the rent, rising rents, and then you think you got it under control, then something else springs up. The landlords for years have been telling us that the rent cap is responsible for some of the high rents that we're seeing here. I think it's probably somewhere in the middle. I think that a market where we're at, what, 1% vacancy rate, increase the demand and the landlord's holding the supply. So I'm assuming they would see an opportunity there. I don't think that they're in business to break even. Why would they be? Why would you do it if you're in business to break even or lose money, right? But at the end of the day, it kind of felt like and continues to feel like that they're taking advantage of a situation. Now, we know that rental vacancy rate is on the rise. Numbers range anywhere from 2% to, I've heard, as high as 3%, and that's getting close to where CMHC says things are good. I think that number is 3.5%. I stand to be corrected on that, but I think it's 3.5%. Anyway, that might be something you want to talk about here on the program as well. It is an open hour. That gives you an opportunity to bring whatever you'd like to the table. We'll certainly give it a listen. 902-405-6000, 1-877-801-8255. Let's go to the phones, and we say hello to Vicky. Vicky, how are you?
1: How are you?
0: I'm well. What's on your mind?
1: I am with CUPE, Local 2330. Mm-hmm. We're on the line today. There's about 40 of us here.
0: Okay.
1: We just want Mr. Houston to know that we hear him. We hear the offer. We would like for him to hear us. So as a group, we're going to let him know. On his offer,
0: right.
1: This is our vote that he wants. So, no! We know the deal, and we say no.
0: Vicky, before you go, Vicky, very quickly, he kind of stuck to that point throughout the hour because he took a lot of questions on it that he does. Okay. He thinks that members don't or haven't seen or don't agree with the bargaining committee, and that's why he keeps pushing for a vote. In my experience with callers on this show, including that group that you just told us about, that doesn't seem to be the case, is it?
1: It is not. We know the offer. We've seen it. Our locals keep us well informed after every meeting that they have with Mr. Houston and his committees, and we still say no. Absolutely, we cannot live with what they are offering. We love our jobs, we love our residents, but we can't afford to stay in our jobs anymore.
0: Thank you, Vicky. Appreciate it.
1: Thank you.
0: 902-405-6000, 1-877-801-8255. Gerald writes, hi, Dan. Disappointed with the Premier's appearance this morning. He isn't answering any questions. He has no solutions for anything. He just repeated, it's a difficult situation for everyone involved, and I have nothing but respect for our long-term care workers. Everybody feels that way. If you can't come up with solutions to problems, then why is he there? That comes to us from Gerald. Mark writes, I listened very carefully to what Mr. Houston said near the end of your open call-in, and what I took from that was, one, this will not go to arbitration because he doesn't want to risk that it won't go the government's way, and two, he may deem these workers essential and force them back to work. Either way, this isn't going to end well for anyone, especially the seniors who seem to have been forgotten in all of this mess. Binding arbitration normally goes the way of the worker, right? I think there's probably a stat out there. And that Me Too clause, I'm wondering if there is any sober second thought when it comes to adding that to a contract, because it kind of feels like this was always going to end this way, right? It was going to come down to one set of people who are willing to put it on the line and be out there for 8 weeks, and that was going to have a big impact on the provincial coffers. That could be a massive hit to the province's bank account, right? If the QP negotiates a contract and gets that living wage that you just heard that they're fighting for, then that wage increase goes through all the other collective agreements, the 27,000 other people that the premier was referring to. And that could be a big bill on top of that bill that they're forced to pay now because of that court ruling from Stephen McNeil and forcing people back to work there. So to your point, Mark, I don't think we'll see them forced back to work because of what we were just talking about, that Liberal bill when it came to forcing people back to work and the courts disagreeing with the government on that one. I think we'll see a change to the, and I think we already have, and I think the Premier alluded to it, that we've seen a change to the essential services agreement. And to be quite honest, I understand an essential services agreement. I get it. Long-term care, those people need care. There's absolutely no doubt about that. But as we start to whittle away at that agreement, then the union loses leverage. And leverage is part of a negotiation. Lines are wide open, folks. If you want to comment on the subject, 902-405-6000, 1-877-801-8255. You want to shoot us an email, the address is dan.allstrand, A-H-L-S-T-R-A-N-D, at rci.rogers.com. We're back after the break.
2: 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We'll be back in a moment. South of the border, baseball is considered a pastime.
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0: All right, welcome back. This is the Midweek Meltdown, 902-405-6000, 1-877-801-8255. To the typing pool in the email bag, this one comes to us from Cooper. It says, hey, Dad, been listening to since News 91.9 days in Moncton. Wow, that goes back a year or two. First time reaching out. He said, did anyone notice Mr. Houston's response when he learned that the new nicotine pouches were taxed? He said he talked to his finance guy this afternoon, and then he adds, I bet he will too. But when asked over and over about sitting at the table to help end the strike, his sense of urgency was clearly not the same. Pretty typical. I wonder what the government would tax if Canada woke up tomorrow as a non-smoking country. Sure, they would save healthcare costs, but the government wouldn't just let that revenue stream go. Smoke for thought, he writes. Keep up the good work. That is from Cooper. 902-405-6000, 1-877-801-8255. Hello, James.
1: Hi, good afternoon. Just a quick, before I get into the Koopy strike, a quick comment on the tobacco situation. Britain, as you may very well be aware, just passed legislation to say that anyone born after a certain date can never buy tobacco for the rest of their life.
0: Yeah.
1: Anyway, just that, on the Koopy strike, I think it has raised the issue of income inequality generally, and I'll keep it brief.
0: Sure.
1: Canadian Centre for Policy Alternatives, you cover them. You've had Christine Saunier on your show. We live in a very unequal society, maybe like the Gilded Age in the, America in the 1890s. This particular strike may open the can of worms about what is a fair distribution of income in society and how do we address that either via, quote, minimum wage legislation or redistribution, different social programs. I don't know. I think Nova Scotia may go on the map here because this one's not just about long-term care. It's about income inequality.
0: I don't think there's any doubt about that, James. And to ask somebody who has studied for a career, right, to go into their job and have to live in their car because they can't afford to eat and have a place to stay based on the income that they get, this doesn't really make a lot of sense.
1: No, and many of your listeners will know someone, their child or grandchild, whatever, somebody who's really struggling. They did their bit. They got an education. But the way the world works these days, they're having trouble paying the rent.
0: For sure. Thanks, James.
1: Thanks.
0: 902-405-6000, 1-877-801-8255. I think that's the one that really burns my bridges is that, and not to, this isn't a disparaging comment on the service industry at all. Those folks work extremely hard. But for somebody to choose a career path, to go to school, to study, to become, to work in long-term care, and to graduate and to go to work in the field of their choice, and to not be able to afford to live, my opinion is wrong. People should be able to have a place to stay and be able to put food on their table when they're in their chosen career. Why would somebody listening to this radio station today want to go into that career field? We know there's a shortage of workers. The people on this picket line will tell you that there are always short people. Why would somebody want to do that today when they know at the end of the day, not going to be able to live, not be able to afford to live? Doesn't make any sense. Let's go back to the phones and welcome Danny to the show. Danny, how are you?
2: How are you doing?
0: Good. What's on your mind?
2: Just thinking, like, I'd like for these workers, like, I know, like, how much do they actually make an hour? And if we decide or the government decides to give them more money, where does the money come from? Like who pays for that?
0: Well, it's tax money.
2: Do they ever think about the fact that they're government workers, and when they get a raise, and they can't, and the government can't afford, then everybody's taxes go up. So, is it fair to everybody else that can't afford the benefits that they have and have just as much of a struggle as they have, why is it fair for them to pay more tax so that they can have better than the people that are paying the tax? Like, when you think about government workers, they're not in, they're only recycling tax. They're not putting new tax in the system. It's only the people out there that are working in convenience stores and all this other stuff. They're the ones that's not government workers that are putting tax into the system. The other ones, the government workers, are recycling tax.
0: Yeah, I see your point.
2: And the other thing is, where's all these taxes from all these new immigrants that have come into the city that we were told that our taxes are going to come down because there are going to be so many more workers paying taxes that it's going to be less? It hasn't gotten less at all. It's gotten more.
0: That certainly was the buzzword about increasing the tax base, right? That was the talk for many years.
2: Well, exactly. So now that they're all here, like, where is this extra tax money, and why is our taxes keep going up?
0: Or on the other side of things of that, Danny, if they weren't here, then where would we be now?
2: Probably be fine.
0: Right.
2: There's lots of people, apparently there's all kinds of people that don't have work. So they would be working, paying taxes.
0: All right, Danny, appreciate it, man. Thank you.
2: Okay, you're welcome.
0: 902-405-6000, 1-877-801-8255. The long-term care strike in Nova Scotia has certainly put a big emphasis on, or a big spotlight on living wage, right? And we've had the discussion about minimum wage in the past, and we know that minimum wage is on the rise, and minimum wage probably should never be what a living wage is, because it encompasses a lot of different industries. But when you're in a field like this one, where you're looking after people, and you've gone to school and you've got education, and you've chosen this career, and you're not being compensated to a point where there are people that are looking after our aunts, our uncles, our parents, our grandparents that are living in their car. Chew on that one for a bit. I can't see where that doesn't makes any kind of sense. 902-405-6000, 1-877-801-8255. Very quickly, Paul writes, today is Gloria McCluskey's 95th birthday. He says, let's sing happy birthday, or at least mention it on the radio. We did, Paul. Appreciate it. I'm not going to sing. I won't put you through that one, but I know she's listening. The Premier sent her his wishes, and I did as well. 95 and going strong. Gloria McCluskey, big fan of our show, and let's all hope that we have the same energy level when and if we make it to 95 that Gloria has today. Happy birthday, Gloria. Back after the break.
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0: It is Wednesday, June the 3rd. Good afternoon. I'm Blake Priddle in downtown Halifax. It is sunny and 11 degrees. Here's what's making news this hour. Two men have been charged in relation to child sexual abuse and exploitation material in Mulgrave. RCMP say an electronic service provider alerted them that an address in the town was transmitting the material. Police say they conducted a search on Saturday, seizing electronic evidence, unsecured guns, and ammunition. A 38-year-old man is facing several charges related to the material. Well, a 48-year-old man faces a similar charge plus another for unsafe storage of firearms. A third vessel has been brought in to help back up the ferry service between Nova Scotia and PEI. Northumberland Ferries says the MV Sarema will be on standby throughout the peak season. The vessel was part of the fleet before, but was pulled from service in 2024. The ferry service has been inconsistent since a fire broke out on the MV Holiday Island in 2022 and damaged it beyond repair. Halifax's IWK Health Center is dealing with a shortage of radiologists as the Children's Hospital works to rebuild its diagnostic imaging department. An internal memo dated February the 6th, shared with CBC News, announces the departure of two doctors from the IWK's diagnostic imaging department. The Halifax Hospital is funded for 9 full-time radiology positions, but only 3.8 full-time equivalent radiology roles are filled. The IWK says it will be getting diagnostic imaging support from staff in the Nova Scotia Health Authority's central zone to deal with the shortage.
17: The Trump administration is proposing a 10% additional tariff on Canada and other countries following an investigation into forced labor and supply chains.
18: The United States Trade Representative released a report late Tuesday saying Canada, Mexico, the United Kingdom, and some other countries should be hit with duties, alleging they aren't enforcing bans on forced labor. It also proposes a 12.5% duty on dozens of other nations. The new tariff would not apply to goods compliant under the Canada-US-Mexico Agreement on Trade. The new tariff threat came just a few hours after Canada-US Trade Minister Dominic LeBlanc met with U.S. Trade Representative Jameson Greer in Washington. The forced labor investigations were started after the U.S. Supreme Court struck down President Donald Trump's favorite tariff tool earlier this year. Kelly Malone, The Canadian Press, Washington.
17: A Canadian pancreatic cancer specialist is hoping to open clinical trials soon to Canadian patients for an experimental drug that could double survival time.
19: Medical oncologist Dr. Jennifer Knox at Toronto's Princess Margaret Cancer Center independently reviewed a U.S.-led study of the daily pill Daraxonrasib and calls the results amazing. The Phase 3 clinical trial of 500 pancreatic cancer patients found those who took the pill survived for over a year, twice as long as those who had chemotherapy alone. Revolution Medicines has applied to the U.S. FDA to license the drug, but Health Canada says it has not received a similar application at this point. Knox plans to open clinical trials, though, so as many patients as possible can get the experimental drug without waiting for it to be licensed. Karen Rebo, The Canadian Press.
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0: All right, welcome back, everybody. Midweek Meltdown continues. This is our midweek open hour, your chance to bring a topic of conversation to the people, and we'll certainly give it a listen. You may want to react to the hour-long conversation that you all had with the Premier of Nova Scotia. I get it that, it's an hour, which seems like a long time, but it's really a shorter period of time, and I know many of you were trying to get through, and I apologize for not being able to do that, but you can imagine that our telephone lines were quite busy, and the topic of conversation that dominated that hour and has dominated this hour, and I think is going to continue to dominate discussion here in our part of the world for the time to come until we come to an agreement and folks get back to work, is the long-term care strike in Nova Scotia. QP members, I think there's over 3,500 now, that are into the eighth week. If you haven't had a chance to log onto our website, halifax.citynews.ca, there's a pretty poignant piece that was posted on there yesterday, and I think it's still on the front page, that is kind of raises the concern that I've been talking about here for several weeks, and that is the ongoing situation within those homes. I'm not faulting the essential workers that have been going in there to do what they are told to do. That's what essential workers agreements are. But it really gives you a snapshot from people that are living within at least that home in Eastern Shore or Eastern Passage, that what the conditions are like in there. And that I don't ever want to get lost in this conversation. Right, we talk about wages, we talk about binding arbitration, we talk about all of the issues and the frayed nerves on both sides of the negotiation. But at the end of the day, that's the people who are going to suffer this the most. And as much as maybe that's the breadth of my cooking ability is to open a can, that's not what these folks are accustomed to when it comes to their meals. One of the residents saying that potatoes are coming out of a box instead of the regular style, and they're almost inedible. And that's just one example of the situation that's happening inside those long-term care facilities. I implore everybody to just, let's get back to the table and let's bargain in good faith. 902-405-6000, 1-877-780-1-8255. Hello, Greg.
1: Hi, Dan. How you doing?
0: I'm good. What's on your mind, sir?
1: A little bit about the QP strike.
0: Sure.
1: I guess maybe like most people, I'm kind of confused by the situation. I think clarity would be very helpful, because you talk about, people go to get an education to pursue a career. So usually when you do that, you know the pay levels in the career. But what I'm wondering is, with the union saying that they have staff making $18 an hour, I have friends in the industry, and I know there's PCWs called personal care workers, there's CCWs. So there's all different levels of courses and education required.
0: Correct.
1: For different jobs.
0: Right.
1: And, a friend of mine who just started in the industry, CCW, 6-month course, and started at $25 an hour. So I think, is the union perhaps saying, oh, look, our kitchen staff only make $19 an hour? Do you know what I mean? If they're paid by the public, is there not a way to just disclose, this is what LPNs make, this is what registered nurses make, this is what the certified care workers make, and get a little clarity of that?
0: Sure, I'm sure that document exists, Greg, and it might help in the negotiations on both sides.
1: Yeah, because and am I wrong? I think they said they were offered a 14% raise retroactive to 2023.
0: Yeah, so
1: if so, that's huge.
0: It's not 14% every year. It's a total of 14%.
1: But if it's retroactive to 2003.
0: Right. Well, I don't know if it's 2003. I think the contract is 5 years.
1: Sorry, 2023. Yeah. 2023.
0: Right.
1: And again, I just think, yeah, and God love them, the work they do. I mean, it's obviously tough work. But again, are they saying, well, $21 an hour, is that somebody pushing a broom in the kitchen? Or is that somebody caring for one of our seniors? A little clarity would be helpful. And yeah, at the end of the day, they just need to get back to the table and get a fair arrangement. And it is our taxpayer dollar, because the slippery slope is, if we want the person pushing the broom in the kitchen to make $29 an hour, well, then the personal care workers have to make 40. You know what I mean? By scale. So it's tough negotiations for sure.
0: Appreciate the call, Greg. I really do. Thank you.
1: Yeah, there's mixed messages for sure. Thank you.
0: Thank you. 902-405-6000, 1-877-801-8255. That is certainly the low end of the pay scale. I don't think there's any doubt about that. But even to Greg's point, somebody went and did their course and starting as a care worker at $25 an hour, which is $4 an hour under what the living wage in Nova Scotia is. Is that fair? That's all I've asked. To the email bag, to the typing pool. This one comes to us from Jason over there in Belmont and says, hey, Dan, hope you're having a great day. Thanks for opening your platform for tough conversations like this. At least we live in a country where we're able to do that, which I'm very thankful. I know how hard it is to hear residents of these homes referred to as leverage. They're human beings with families, and no one knows more than that than the workers. It's exactly why these workers have been forced into the conditions in which they find themselves. For too long, residents have been used as leverage in the other way. I emphasize with what residents and these workers are going through, and I appreciate their courage. Like to categorize people as those who contribute to society and those who do not, we're seeing quite clearly the importance of some jobs or skills or positions versus others. Today we heard from the Premier himself, as well as the workers on the lines, and I definitely know who I think contributes more. Have a beautiful day. That from Jason in Belmont. 902-405-6000, 1-877-801-8255. That's the phone number, folks. Let's welcome Barry to the show. Barry, how are you?
2: Not too bad. You know, we're looking at a $2 billion deficit. But one of the things that really annoys me, my mother was in a nursing home, and that was back around 1990s, and we paid $105 a day before. Now, if they had kept that system going, that if you could afford it in your parents went in a nursing home, instead of dropping the bill off on the province, and you get to keep all of what you work for all their life, maybe they'd have a little more revenue. It seems like now you don't have to pay for the bridge. We're running a $2 billion deficit. We can't give them enough money because we're too bad in a financial hole. Maybe sometimes the governments, to win with the people, would stop doing things like this and figuring out, can we afford to pay? Are we a little better with managing money? Like, why would you, when you know you're going to run a deficit, would you stop the bridges? That's revenue.
0: Or reduce HST by a percentage point, right? He did that too.
2: And, you know, we weren't paying what the province was, but it was over $100-some a day in a nursing home because we took my mother's money and paid it. And there was very little left when she passed on. But the point is, if they were getting that revenue for people in there, I mean, people that keep their parents home deserve it all when they pass away. But dropping them off at somewhere and not having any responsibility, then selling off everything they got for a cash gain, and the province can't afford to pay workers the decent wage, that's not a smart system. Maybe people expect too much from the government, and if they didn't, there might be more money available because we can't keep running $2 and $3 billion debts every year. We're a province of 1 million people.
0: Right.
2: You know, New York City, their city went bankrupt. You know, you can't go bankrupt if you can't pay your bills, or if the people that you borrow your money from drop your credit rating, you pay more. There has to be some sort of responsibility or fiscal responsibility to this thing. And if governments want to pay a proper rate, they can't keep cutting everything out and taking over the costs themselves.
0: Thanks, Barry. Sorry. Have a good one. 902-405-6000, 1-877-801-8255. We're going to take a break, but I got an email earlier in the show from Robin who raises an interesting point. She writes,

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0: Welcome back. We're going to carry on the Midweek Meltdown open hour right up until the top of the clock. Several lines open, folks, if you want to try and get in before we're done today. 902-405-6000, 1-877-780-1825-5. Let's say hello to Jane. Jane, how are you?
1: I'm good. How are you?
0: I am well. What's on your mind?
1: So I'd like to respond to one of your callers who asked about people in the kitchen who work in long-term care.
0: Sure.
1: You know, making $18 and not being educated and that kind of thing. So I work in long-term care. I worked in healthcare for almost 20 years. I've only worked in long-term care for the last 5 years. I do work in a kitchen by choice. So depending upon how your facility is set up, whether you have a central kitchen that cooks for all of the residents in the facility, or you have a kitchen that is dedicated to each wing or group of to a specific group of residents. As someone who works in the dietary industry, which you don't need a degree for to work. You do have someone who has a degree above you, but you don't need a degree to work in.
0: Okay.
1: You do have a lot of mental load on your plate every day. The facility that I work in, I am responsible for 15 residents that I cook 3 meals a day for. I have to know what their dietary restrictions are.
0: Mm-hmm.
1: So if they're not on a whole diet, do they have to have food that's minced? Do they have to have food that's pureed because they have swallowing issues? Do they have restrictions on the things that they can drink? Do they have to be thick and fluid? What level of thickness? Because again, they could have swallowing issues. And people might say, well, that's not a big deal. Like, just, you know, whatever. But I don't have to also know that for me. I have to know that for my coworkers, as well as for family members and loved ones and friends that come in to visit. Because if my resident, I'll call her Bobby Sue, is on a pureed diet with a thick and three fluid, and her neighbor comes in to visit her and gives her a Pepsi with a straw, and I don't catch that, Bobby Sue can choke. Bobby Sue can end up with aspiration pneumonia. Worst case scenario, Bobby Sue dies because Bobby Sue is frail and doesn't have the ability to fight off the infection.
0: Mm-hmm.
1: That's a lot of pressure to put on someone for $18.70 an hour.
0: Jane, let me ask you this question because it's been talked about an awful lot here on the show over the last 8 weeks. For all

0: all of that stuff that you do, all that mental load, stress, all of those different dietary issues that you have to deal with on a daily basis, do you think that you're appropriately compensated for the work that you do?
1: Absolutely not. If we were, we wouldn't be doing what we're doing.
0: Right.
1: We don't. I haven't worked in healthcare for 20 years, and I haven't worked. I haven't chosen to work in long-term care. I have an education. I choose to work in the kitchen because it's close to home. I don't have a lot of travel expenses. I get to play with my grandchildren every day and see them every day. That's a choice that I've made. But that being said, if you look at the monetary things and the way that inflation has gone, and people talk about, oh, well, you're going to get retro pay. If my contract had been negotiated in 2023 when it expired, I wouldn't need retro pay. I would have earned that money already and paid taxes on that money already. So even if I get retro pay, I'm not going to see all of that because it's going to be taxed and I'm going to have to pay all of the things that I would have had to pay on a regular basis on a large lump sum.
0: Jane, and I don't mean to cut you off, Jane, but there's been the premier was in here for an hour and said that that he thinks that a lot of the membership disagree with the bargaining committee, that deal should be put before the membership to vote on it. Have you seen it? Do you agree with the bargaining committee?
1: I've seen all four times that they've been at the table, I've seen every offer. We as a membership just had a town hall last night. There was two of them, in fact, so that everyone could attend. Mm-hmm. Everyone knows or has the ability to know exactly what was put on the table. Are there members who disagree? Sure. Not everybody who voted yes, but the majority of the people voted yes to strike, which was turning down the original deal. You can't vote. You can't have a strike vote without knowing what you're voting down. So to say that we didn't know what the offer was is ludicrous.
0: Jane, I appreciate you sharing that with us today.
1: It's a lie.
0: Thank you very much.
1: Thank you so much.
0: Okay. 902-405-6000, 1-877-801-8255. There's, we've had, what, two or three people that work right in those homes, the homes in question here, part of the 3,500 or whatever the number is of QP members that are on the picket line today. Contrary to what the premier told us over the last hour, that he believes that there are people that haven't seen the deal or seen the updated deal or are at odds with what the bargaining committee for QP is doing. But I haven't had one yet that said that they haven't seen the deal and haven't had one yet that is upset with what their union is doing. Now, the premier suggesting that there are people that are leaving and going to other homes. I don't know if that's the case. I'm sure it likely has happened. Some people just can't afford to be on strike. Especially if you were underpaid to begin with. You know, you don't have a whole lot of collective savings to fall on when it comes to strikes. And I can tell you that in any situation, including this long-term care strike, nobody wins. Even if you get a contract back to what Jane just told us, you know, the back pay that you get, yep, sure, you get that lump sum, but then there's a tax that gets put onto that, and you lose money every day you're on the picket line. Now, this one's a little bit different because of that essential workers agreement, and I don't know the inner workings of it. I don't know how that works when it comes to salary, but those shift premiums and all of those things that you're used to or budgeting for are just not happening, right? And the people that you're there to, or you have committed to looking care of, aren't getting the same level of care that they would if that strike wasn't on. Gerald writes, I wasn't able to call. The premier was on, but I was going to ask him if he regretted taking the tolls off the bridges and lowering HST and removing the parking fees at the hospitals. The government lost a lot of revenue from those three. I think he probably is feeling it on the bank statement. I don't think you have books anymore. On a bank statement, I'm sure that that additional revenue would be put against the deficit that we have. The premier himself said that, and I'm certainly, it raised my eyebrow when he said that he'd love to give $150 million to the home care sector. In fact, he said, if you ask for $150, I'd like to give you $200, but I just can't. That was a bit of an interesting statement from the premier. I could sense that he's frustrated is the right word, but he certainly has heard it from us here on this program today, and I'm sure he says he stops and talks to picketers on the picket line. Love to be a fly on the wall in that conversation, but nobody is ever really a winner when it comes to a strike, really, at the end of the day. again, I've said it several times and I will continue to say it, that the only way that we ever get to an end on these things is to sit down at a table and negotiate it. Unless we go to some sort of binding arbitration or legislation, the only way this is going to end is if that both sides get together and negotiations continue. It should be round the clock, is my opinion. Nobody leaves the room until there's a deal. That's the way that this is going to go and probably already should have. We were talking a little bit earlier about, I think it was Barry, that raised some points about the amount of money that is left and the amount of money that's paid to long-term care facilities. Alisa writes, my mom is left with about 15% of her monthly income, still has to pay for her medications and any incidentals, new clothes, haircuts. It isn't much, believe me, she writes. So it would be interesting, and I wonder if there's, and I'm not a lawyer, I wonder if there is possibility that because the people that are in those facilities aren't getting the services that they have signed on for, if there's going to be any of that money refunded. Certainly, I think there's an argument for that. Anyway, that's going to do it, folks. Appreciate each and every one of you for picking up the phone, dialing the numbers, and joining the conversation. That hour at the Premier is a busy hour. He says he's coming back, so we'll certainly open the door for the Premier to join us again at a very, hopefully not a long time, I will say. It's hopefully we get it done before the fall, but we'll see. Thank you to all of you for picking up the phone, joining the conversation, and dialing the numbers. Again, my apologies to those that we didn't get to. It was a busy hour, and look forward to the next time that we're able to do that. We have a busy show planned for you. I know I say that every day, but we do. Mayor Fillmore is going to join us tomorrow. He's in Edmonton at the Federation of Canadian Municipalities, the Big Mayors Conference. So we're going to connect up with Mayor Fillmore and see what's going on there and have some questions for him. We're also going to, and it didn't come up today, and I'm very surprised that the recent announcement that they're closing 5 branches of the libraries in the Annapolis Valley did not come up during our conversation with the Premier today. We're going to speak with the Chief Executive Officer of the Annapolis Valley Regional Library System. That's Julia Merritt. She's going to join us as part of the show. We had an abbreviated conversation with Paul Bennett about the education system today. We're going to carry on that conversation because we really didn't get into the nuts and bolts of it. Paul Bennett will be joining us. And Bruce Rainey's going to stop by. Haven't talked to Bruce for a while. He's going to stop by and tell us about the latest class to be inducted into the Nova Scotia Sport Hall of Fame. All that and more. And the open hour, of course, will take flight as well. Thanks to Vanessa Van Inez. Folks, she's the one who gets the guests for us. She makes it happen every day. Couldn't do it without her. Thanks to you. And get out there and enjoy the sunshine, folks. It looks like we're in for a couple of days of more summer-like conditions. Get out there and enjoy Nova Scotia. Be well while you do it. And remember, it is really important to be kind to one another.
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1: It is Wednesday, June the 3rd. Good afternoon. I'm Blake Priddle in downtown Halifax. It is sunny and 11 degrees. Here's what's making news this hour. Two men have been charged in relation to child sexual abuse and exploitation material in Mulgrave. RCMP say an electronic service provider alerted them that an address in the town was transmitting the material. Police say they conducted a search on Saturday, seizing electronic evidence, unsecured firearms, and ammunition. A 38-year-old man is facing several charges related to the material, while a 48-year-old man faces similar charges plus another for unsafe storage of firearms. Halifax's IWK Health Center is dealing with a shortage of radiologists as the Children's Hospital works to rebuild its diagnostic imaging department. An internal memo dated February the 6th, shared with CBC News, announces the departure of two doctors from the IWK's diagnostic imaging department. The Halifax Hospital is funded for 9 full-time radiology positions, but only 3.8 full-time equivalent radiology roles are filled. The IWK says it will be getting diagnostic imaging support from staff in the Nova Scotia Health Authority's central zone to deal with the shortage. A third vessel has been brought in to help back up the ferry service between Nova Scotia and PEI. Northumberland Ferry says the MV Sarema will be on standby throughout the peak season. The vessel was part of the fleet before, but it was pulled from service in 2024. The ferry service has been inconsistent since a fire broke out on the MV Holiday Island in 2022 and damaged it beyond repair. The Federal Housing Agency says slashing municipal development charges will not be enough to make homes affordable again across Canada.
2: The Canada Mortgage and Housing Corporation says cities like Toronto could see a 10% boost in viable housing projects by reducing or eliminating fees charged to developers. But the agency also says cities that don't rely as much on that model to fund infrastructure wouldn't see as big a change. The federal government is spending billions of dollars to encourage municipalities to cut development fees in half. The CMHC says development fees have a place in some cities' fiscal plans, and it's unrealistic to think that eliminating those charges are enough to restore affordability. Craig Lord, The Canadian Press, Ottawa.
1: And Ukrainian drones have hit a Russian oil terminal. AP correspondent Charles de Ledesma has that story.
3: Ukrainian President Volodymyr Zelensky says on social media that long-range drones flew more than 600 miles to hit an oil terminal in St. Petersburg, setting it ablaze. Clouds of black smoke rose over the city's port after the attack. Russian authorities said only that the Ukrainian drone strike targeted the city's infrastructure without providing further details. Although the city airport briefly suspended flights overnight because of the attack, authorities also cut off mobile internet service. Putin said to speak on Friday at an economic forum in St. Petersburg that the Kremlin views as a prestige event, although major Western investors and officials will stay away. I'm Charles de Ledesma.
1: 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It is sunny and 11 degrees. 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

0: Technical recession while Trump pokes and raises once more the 51st state. This is Now You Know. I'm Rob Snow.
1: The answers you need
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0: If the Canadian economy is in a recession, you won't hear that word from Mark Carney. It's more of a settling in for the Prime Minister. In his first remarks since the economic data was released on Friday of last week.
3: We make major investments, major changes to how the government operates, how we do major projects, how we have new trade agreements with other countries. It's always difficult. Yeah, I should always remember to go up the stairs more slowly or get in better shape. As we do all that, the data is going to be uneven. And, you know, we see some weakness, in part because of clear decisions by the government. So we have taken back control of immigration. That's meant the population growth has flattened. In fact, it's slowed, or it's been negative for the last two quarters. We have reined in government spending. So it had been growing close to 10%. It's growing less than 2% now. So that's also something that weighs on. There's some other choppiness in terms of how investment is happening. But we're also seeing at the same time the foundations coming into place, settling in for that stronger, more resilient economy.
0: For days, the Conservatives have been standing in the House of Commons calling the performance of the Canadian economy a full-blown Liberal recession. They tried but failed to hold an emergency debate on that matter. Well, Pierre Poilievre accused the Prime Minister of being in hiding.
4: The Prime Minister has been in hiding from this devastating economic report. And when he does finally appear, he can't even answer a basic yes or no question. What he should have said is that, yes, we are in recession. And yes, the single mothers who are having to turn back items at the checkout in grocery stores and then go to food banks that have also run out of food, they deserve a Prime Minister who will look them in the eye and say, admit that there is a recession. The young couple that's been working for 4 years living in a 400 square foot apartment can't afford a home. They deserve the Prime Minister to tell them the truth that, yes, he has caused them a recession.
0: NDP MP Don Davies says the government's economic policies aren't working, mainly because he thinks they're conservative policies.
5: Well, I don't think it's a check mark in his corner. I mean, he is a noted economist. He has taken very, very deliberate and I would argue very conservative economic policies in this parliament, and so far they're not working, I guess, is the obvious answer. You know, when you have two consecutive quarters of negative growth, that doesn't bode well for your economic policies.
0: Politicians in Ottawa aren't the only ones keeping tabs on the performance of the Canadian economy, it would seem. So is Donald Trump. The U.S. president reposted a news report from Bloomberg about the technical recession with the caption, 51st state, but was later reposted by the U.S. ambassador to Canada, Pete Hextra. Speaking in Quebec City, Prime Minister Carney said he's not paying attention to what the U.S. president posts on social media.
6: I mean, the president is an exceptionally active user of social media. You probably can chart his usage of it. It's only gone up in recent months, and we're not going to respond or react to everything that he posts.
0: That 51st state jab had the press gallery buzzing on Parliament Hill, who also wanted to know what Pierre Poilievre thought about it. The Conservative Party leader called it a distraction.
4: It's ridiculous, and it's never going to happen. And we have to make sure that we don't allow ridiculous comments like that to distract us from the very real suffering that Canadians are experiencing as a result of Liberal policies here at home. The families who can't afford food, the one in four Canadians who are living in food insecurity, they don't want us to be distracted by a foolish comment like that. They want us to focus on reversing the Liberal policies that have made them hungry in the first place.
0: We expect there to be fireworks in the House of Commons later today. Question period will start in a couple of hours from now, and the Prime Minister is expected to be there to face off against Mr. Polyev once more, with recession sure to come up. Meantime, we still await the government's new strategy for AI. We will talk about that next and debate all of these big issues in federal politics right after the news at the bottom of the hour with our federal political analysts. I'm Rob Snow. This is Now You Know. This is News Radio.

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10: This week, the Carney government is expected to unveil Canada's long-awaited strategy for AI, dubbed AI for All. To talk about it, we are joined by Vass Bednar, Managing Director at the Canadian Shield Institute and also a Senior Fellow at the Center for International Governance Innovation. Thanks for joining us.
11: Thanks for having me.
10: In a perfect world, in your opinion, what would be included in a Canadian government AI strategy?
11: What would be included would be a broader vision for how we are going to govern the digital or intangible economy. Right. So to borrow the language, the asset-based language of the Carney government, data, right, and information and intellectual property are intangible assets. They are how value captured and created in the 21st century. And we're starting to think about things like sovereign compute and sovereign cloud. So we're very focused on kind of the underlying infrastructures, but I would like to see a vision for what are these infrastructures in service of, right? Beyond basic capacity for researchers and entrepreneurs.
10: How do you think your vision will compare to what we'll see this week from the government?
11: It's so hard to say. I mean, the rollout has been so kind of clunky already, right? Okay, a leak to the CBC. Our think tank hasn't been invited to like a stakeholder lockup or briefing. Maybe that's, you know, still to come. It seems mm-hmm. both like rushed and delayed. I think we've been focusing on how to use the technology, and we're in this moment that still is characterized a little bit by hype, right? There's a lot of tension right now. A lot of companies are reporting that they do not see the value add from AI adoption. At the same time, AI adoption in Canada is historically low. So what it seems like is coming to us from Canada is a push to really adopt and embed a technology that is imperfect, right? A technology that makes promises it can't always keep. And to build trust, right? To build trust through increased literacy. Here's the thing. I tend to trust products when they work. Okay? Mm-hmm. So again,
10: all right.
11: It comes back to governance for me. And I don't know how we put forward an AI strategy without also updating our privacy legislation and sort of having that vision for, again, governing the data economy. And I'm sorry to sound boring, but the thing with the intangibles economy is it's like always this afterthought or this add-on because it, I guess maybe because it doesn't have its own distinct kind of economic geography. But to just speak millennial for a second, like everything is computer, you know, like the NAICS and the statistical codes we use to divide and characterize the economy don't capture the digital layer very well because we look at it as a slice of like ICT, right? Well, if you're in agriculture, you are in a digitized tech-driven economy, right? Anyway.
10: Okay. I hear this term all the time, digital sovereignty. How would you explain what that is? What is digital sovereignty?
11: I would explain it in two ways. I mean, digital sovereignty is the ability to govern the digital ecosystem that you have. So digital information, it's both relates to the storage of information and kind of associated capacity, but it also relates to the broader knowledge economy, right? The ability, you know, in an ad tech saturated online world to be free from, you know, undue influence, right? That those kind of freedom of thought elements. That's how I would frame up digital sovereignty. It is a software and hardware challenge, but it's ultimately a governance challenge. And when speaking about sovereignty broadly, I always remind people, like, it sounds fancy, but it is simple. Can you govern the economy you have? That's a yes or a no. The thing with sovereignty is that when you go to the yes side of that quiz or that decision tree, you're kind of not done. Because the next question is, okay, are you? And Canada has a lot of instances where we can govern the economy we have. And we've chosen not to, or we've stood on the sidelines. And some of our digital sovereignty is absolutely related to that. Other elements of digital sovereignty, we've compromised ourselves. We've lost capacity. We gave it away through trade agreements. And there's both a bunch of stuff in the digital chapter of CUSMA, but also complementary legislation that predated that trade agreement, the Cloud Act and FISA, that governs, you know, digital information flows between the U.S. and Canada and elsewhere. And that makes us vulnerable to having our information unduly accessed, you know, unprotected, and just our access to digital platforms that are American throttled.
10: So what do you think could be done then to, say, shore up Canada's digital sovereignty?
11: There are all sorts of things that can be done. I mean, the EU is doing some interesting things. It was reported yesterday that starting this week, the European Parliament is going to replace Google with a French search engine as a default search tool on in-house computers. So again, that's a government choice. That's interesting, right? Alternatives are out there, but they require adoption and support. So I would offer to you that sovereignty is a team sport, and Canada is going to have to move beyond the kind of false dichotomy of, you know, is achieving sovereignty going to happen through the state itself, or is it going to happen through entrepreneurs building the future that we need in future companies? It's going to be both. It's going to be an ongoing collaboration. Building credible alternatives for public digital infrastructure, yes, love that. This is the moment. We need that institutional imagination. And also actually supporting our own companies. There are so many times where we report back to Canadians proudly and we say, OMG, you know, we gave this money, you know, our money that we're trying to use to build up our capacity to a quote unquote Canadian company. And then you kind of click on the story or you read the fine print and it's Microsoft Canada or Huawei Canada, Google Canada. It's like, what are we doing here? And like, that's not sovereignty either.
10: Right. Okay. A few more questions, if you'll hang tight. Vas Bednar, Managing Director, Canadian Shield Institute, and Senior Fellow, as well, Center for International Governance Innovation. I'm Rob Snow. This is News Radio.

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9: We're talking about the federal government's long-awaited strategy for AI to be released this week if reports are accurate. Bas Bednar is our guest, Managing Director, Canadian Shield Institute. And you said earlier, it feels rushed but delayed, and it has been delayed multiple times. This was supposed to be released 5 months ago. Why do you think it's taken so long to come up with a strategy for AI? Is it that the technology is outpacing government?
10: I tend to reject that premise that, you know, technology moves so fast that, you know, government regulators, you know, can't keep up. There's a real tension with AI in terms of, you know, when we tried to regulate AI before, right, it was through that kind of 3-in-1 privacy bill, which I think at one point was C-11, but the numbers changed. It came forward, it died, it was reintroduced, debated for a few years, died. And we were trying to do two things at once. We were trying to regulate both the creation and production of AI, and its application. That proved very difficult. It's actually rare that kind of one piece of legislation would do that. Now that it comes, it's coming back, or sort of is AI specific, I'm okay with legislative frameworks taking a little bit of time if what we see is going to get it right. So we had this sprint, 1 month sprint in October, where ideas were brought forward and ingested, and Minister Solomon let us know that an algorithmic system was also going to be used to, you know, summarize and analyze the inbound. Okay, that's one way to sort of get some speed. What then, right? And the tension is just between adoption to sort of either adopt American-based systems and embed them into our economy here, or support Canadian-based systems and embed them into our economy here, when we're in, one, a very desperate, frustrated moment when it comes to boosting our productivity, and two, let's not ignore the layer of a trade war, because anything we do that could be seen to minimize or govern or impose expectations on large American firms could be met with retaliation. But even President Trump is starting to impose safety-based regulation on AI companies. It was just recently announced that before an AI product comes to the market, the Trump administration wants at least 30 days to sort of review things for safety. So that's what's been going on. That's the water in which we're swimming and making policy.
9: Okay. We only have about 30 seconds left. Very quickly, should there be an age limit to use AI? Should there be an age limit, do you think?
10: I don't know. I do know that there are plenty of technologies and products that we guard younger people from using. And given the various safety concerns associated with AI, being really thoughtful about access seems smart to me.
9: Okay. I thank you so much for your insight today. Great to hear from you.
10: Thank you.
9: Look forward to reading all about your reaction. I know you've been doing a lot of writing for the Globe and Mail about it. Thank you again, Bas Bednar. From the Canadian Shield Institute. Our examination at midweek of federal politics is coming up next here on News Radio.

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1: It is Wednesday, June the 3rd. Good afternoon. I'm Blake Priddle in downtown Halifax. It is sunny and 11 degrees. Here's what's making news this hour. Halifax police say a white nationalist group known as the Second Sons conducted a demonstration in the Bedford South area over the weekend. No arrests were made, but local MLA Damien Stoylov says there is no place for hatred and racism in a community known for its religious and cultural diversity. The Second Sons members reportedly gathered on the Larry Utek Boulevard overpass above Highway 102, but they moved on before police arrived. The Canadian Anti-Hate Network describes the organization as a members-only group inspired by other white nationalist groups in other countries. Halifax's IWK Health Center is dealing with a shortage of radiologists as the Children's Hospital works to rebuild its diagnostic imaging department. An internal memo dated February the 6th, shared with CBC News, announced the departure of two doctors from the IWK's diagnostic imaging department. The Halifax Hospital is funded for 9 full-time radiology positions, but only 3.8 full-time equivalent radiology roles are filled. The IWK says it will be getting diagnostic imaging support from staff at the Nova Scotia Health Authority's Central Zone to deal with the shortage. A third vessel has been brought in to help back up the ferry service between Nova Scotia and PEI. Northumberland Ferry says the MV Sarema will be on standby throughout the peak season. The vessel was part of the fleet before, but was pulled from service in 2024. The ferry service has been inconsistent since a fire broke out on the MV Holiday Island in 2022 and damaged it beyond repair. Prime Minister Mark Carney says a U.S. proposal to tack on an additional tariff on Canada and other countries who don't do enough to stop forced labor was not a surprise. Additionally, he says Canada supports the goal of ending forced labor, and Carney says his government will introduce legislation soon.
2: We have been preparing ways to reinforce the regime that we have. We made some changes earlier this year on things that candidly were not as effective, so there's ways we can change things legislatively. We'll be proposing that to the House in the coming weeks before the House rises.
1: He adds that the new 10% tariff would not apply to goods compliant under the Canada-US-Mexico Agreement on Trade. And a Canadian pancreatic cancer specialist is hoping to open clinical trials soon to Canadian patients for an experimental drug.
3: Medical oncologist Dr. Jennifer Knox at Toronto's Princess Margaret Cancer Center independently reviewed a U.S.-led study of the daily pill Daraxonrasib and calls the results amazing. The Phase 3 clinical trial of 500 pancreatic cancer patients found those who took the pill survived for over a year, twice as long as those who had chemotherapy alone. Revolution Medicines has applied to the U.S. FDA to license the drug, but Health Canada says it has not received a similar application at this point. Knox plans to open clinical trials, though, so as many patients as possible can get the experimental drug without waiting for it to be licensed. Karen Rebo, The Canadian Press.
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4: It's time for our Wednesday Newsday panel, a midweek look at federal politics with Cam Holmstrom, principal at Nipah Way Strategies. Hello, Cam. Welcome back. Good to hear from you.
5: Always good to be here, Rob.
4: Thank you so much. Deirdre Tyndale is back as well, vice president at Crestview Strategies. And it's great to hear from you as well, Deirdre. How are you?
6: Great to be back, Rob. Thank you.
4: Yeah, it's good. Good, good. Well, the economy's in the tank. There's no deal with the U.S. on trade. Separation is brewing on two fronts. And yet, according to one poll, the Carney government is the most popular government in 23 years in Canada. How do you explain that, Deirdre Tyndale?
6: I think at the end of the day, Canadians want to feel safe. somehow. And regardless of how much the opposition parties are throwing at the Prime Minister and the Liberal government at the moment, I think Prime Minister Carney still appears to be that safe pair of hands. For all the speeches that he gives, and for sometimes the very technical explanations to very basic issues, I really do think he's still seen as competent and safe at a time when that is what Canadians are ultimately looking for in a leader.
4: Okay. How do you explain it, Cam?
5: Well, first off, Rob, I even take issue with the framing of how you put it. Technical recession piece, that just happened. The piece around separation, Quebec separation, is nowhere, is not as popular as it has been for the last 40 years. So that's status quo. There are other things that are flaring, absolutely. But I think, to kind of Deirdre's point, I think this is what it is. People are looking what's happening, the challenges that we're facing, and what the cause for them are at this point. And the fact is, I don't think people are looking at Mr. Carney as being the reason for a lot of the issues, in particular the economic piece and the trade piece. Donald Trump's made it very clear what he wants to do to us. We have a deal. We have one in writing. He negotiated back in 2018, did Mr. Trump. Is it going to last much longer? We don't know. But you know what? We're already hearing it that, you know, Mr. Trump, no matter what he does, wants tariffs of some sort. So I think most Canadians want Mr. Carney to kind of stand up and play the long game here, play it hardball, don't collapse and give in. Because let's just be honest, compared to how we've done this versus what others have done, we saw what the UK and the EU and others have done, and Trump's gone back on his word every single time on those things when any kind of minor irritant came up. So I think people are looking at this and realizing this is much more of a this is them us situation. Will that last forever? No, absolutely not. But I would argue that one of the things that is helping Mr. Carney here is that, look, and I think I've said here before, he's not being compared against the almighty. He's being compared against the alternatives. And frankly, the alternatives aren't really giving Canadians much to look at this point and making it easier for them to stay with.
4: Yeah, I wanted to kind of turn this around. Okay, let's look at it another way, Deirdre. The economy is in the tank. There's no deal with the U.S. on trade, and separation is brewing on two fronts. And yet none of this appears to have been beneficial to Mark Carney's political opponents. Why do you think that is? Same reasons?
6: I think it's not for lack of trying by some of his opponents. I just think that at some point, people start to tune certain things out. And I think if the message isn't resonating, then you probably need to take another look at that. I also think it might feel like we've been hearing a lot of the same from the opposition parties for some time now. And they're probably just not seeing the proof points. And again, what is the alternative plan that's being put forward? And I think, we're going back to a lot of the same points. Like, we would have repealed C-69 and we would have done this and that, when I think a lot of people are thinking to themselves, but surely we've moved on from that conversation if they're not, you know, paying close attention to things like what is a major projects office actually doing, for example. So the government seems to have improved its narrative. I think the opposition needs to retool its narrative slightly to get some fresh ideas in there and get people a bit more excited.
4: Yeah. So whether it's the Conservatives or the New Democrats, I mean, this should be fertile territory, Cam. There's a lot of material to work with here, and yet none of it seems to be gaining any traction, to Deirdre's point. What do you think? Why do you think that's the case?
5: Well, I agree with a lot of what Deirdre just said, and I'll add to it is that, you know, I think part of the problem for the opposition leaders in particular, Canadians made a judgment based on less on policy, more on who do you trust. And there's nothing that Mr. Poilievre has done to change that calculus. In fact, he's gone the other way. He's doubled down and doubled down. So that's not going to change people's view of it. The other thing I point out is that Mr. Poilievre spent a good part of the winter kind of moaning a bit that Mr. Carney was stealing his ideas and implementing them, right? So it's kind of hard to then spend months saying, oh, Mr. Carney, you're taking my ideas, and then say, okay, you're tanking the economy by what, taking my ideas, right? It's like, it doesn't resonate. It doesn't make sense. There's no separation there. I lived through this last 2 years with my former party trying to deal with the NDP. You can't sit there and take credit for what they're doing and say, oh, they're taking our policy, and then turn around and say, tut, tut, tut, that's awful when it goes bad, right? So there is a dissonance there. But again, I think this comes back to this idea that, look, people's minds are in a different place. They're not necessarily worried about the individual issues. It's the bigger picture and how to navigate it and understanding that, look, we're going through a rough time with a lot of instability, and a lot of that's outside of our hands. So it's like, okay, who's going to be the best temperament to deal with it? And I would argue that neither Mr. Polyev, and definitely not Mr. Lewis, have shown themselves capable or even interested in meeting that moment.
4: Right. Okay, well, we'll talk a little bit about the New Democrats later. There have been, not this poll, this poll has the NDP stuck at 6%, but there have been other polls just in recent days that have shown the NDP 10 points higher. When we come back, this stuff about the 51st state, I must ask you about that. In case anyone's wondering, what was happening in Canadian politics 23 years ago when a government was at 50% in the polls? That was Jean Chrétien's government. And he had just rejected a request from George W. Bush to join the coalition to invade Iraq. That's what was happening then that put the Liberals at 50% support. We'll be right back talking federal politics here on News Radio.

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3: Here with Deirdre Tyndale, Vice President of Crestview Strategies, Cam Holmstrom, Principal Nipa Way Strategies. Cam, how do you react when Trump says anything these days about making Canada the 51st state? What's your reaction to that?
4: It's a pain in the rear end. It's an annoyance at the least. It just says he hasn't forgotten. The only guess cold comfort I can take is that it comes usually comes in the stream of consciousness of like 75 other messages at 3 a.m. So it's not like he's focused on that or much of anything else. It's just part of the rotation. I guess to me the upsetting part about this is it's less about him. It's more about those around him, especially the ambassador we've got here. Him running around the last few weeks saying, well, I don't understand why are you people so upset? I don't get it. He doesn't talk about that stuff anymore. And then he actually goes out and shares it, right? It's like, it's such a big F you. It's a finger in the eye. And I'm kind of curious. So one of the big events in Ottawa every year is always the big 4th of July event at the ambassador's residence in Ottawa. And I heard someone commenting the other day saying, those conversations are going to be interesting. And my thought was, what self-respecting person is going to that event? Why are you doing this, you know, with this guy? And I'm kind of curious how many people are actually going to show up.
3: No, I mean, there is free booze. That'll probably get them through the door. Deirdre, what's your reaction when you hear this? 51st state, that's all it said, 51st state.
5: Yeah, I mean, I think, like many people, I would say I have a bit of a visceral allergic reaction to it. But it just reminds me of when I was younger and my parents would tell me that, you know, the schoolyard bully is just trying to get a reaction of you. Do not give them the satisfaction. And I think to Prime Minister Carney's credit, he doesn't generally, right? There are other leaders, of course, who choose to react and wear their heart on their sleeve. But he doesn't get overly excited, at least not publicly, about something that's been tweeted out to Cam's point at 3 a.m. So, you know, I think it's one of those things where you can ignore it and continue on and do your job. And I guess to our discussion earlier, the Prime Minister is probably being compared more to Donald Trump than he is to Pierre Poilievre or Avi Lewis, right, in terms of how he handles himself, how he handles situations, and the demeanor that he carries as a statesman when, you know, Canadians have as a comparison somebody who chooses to communicate by tweets from the bathroom, presumably that late at night. So it's I think, to our advantage the way that our Prime Minister chooses to respond, at least publicly. We don't know what conversations are taking place behind the scenes. But I really think Canadians are fed up with, the President of the United States continuing to suggest that we are in some way going to become the 51st state of the U.S.
3: Do you think we in the news media make too much of a tweet like that? That was, to Cam's point, there were 47 tweets in 31 minutes, according to the Daily Beast, including that one about making Canada the 51st state. Do we make too much of it in the news media when we're asking the Prime Minister about it, when we're asking the leader of the opposition for reaction? Do you think we're making too much of it?
4: No, honestly, no. You have to say something like that. That's the thing. Well, here's the thing about it, right? Trump has blurted and bleated so many different things that sounded crazy until he did it, right? So you can't ignore it because he might actually do it, right? So to me, it happened, but you have to put it in the context of everything else that's going on, right? And let's just be real. You also have to pay attention to because of what we're going on. You talked about the separation piece you're talking about earlier. We do know there are elements within that Alberta movement who are very mega and gung-ho, and we know they've been talking with the Americans, right? So I don't think it's happening totally in isolation as them trying to not just turn the screws on us, or maybe break us apart. So, you know what? You have to. You just can't ignore.
3: You think it's newsworthy? Okay. You think it's newsworthy? Oh, yeah. Deirdre, do you think it's newsworthy that we should be asking about it?
5: I don't think it needs to be repeated every time he says it. I think there are different ways to frame it. Obviously, there are ways to ask the Prime Minister about the current relationship of Canada and the U.S., for example, and how the trade discussions are going, for example. I wonder, though, if we stopped writing anything at all about the President of the United States tweets, specifically when he's referring to things like the 51st state, what sort of difference it would make? How many Canadians would then know about it? Would they just happen upon it themselves? Probably, but I do think, you know, it's not something we know what the answer is. The Prime Minister is never going to say, yeah, I've

0: thought about it again, and, you know, maybe it's not a bad idea, right? Like, that is never going to be his answer. So continuing to ask him, hey, did you see the tweet when he suggested it again? We're not going to get a different answer from the Prime Minister or from, I would say, the majority of Canadians. And so from that perspective, it probably isn't newsworthy, frankly.
1: Okay. When we come back, we have to talk about the state of trade talks. Where does that stand? And the Prime Minister on the technical recession. When we come back with our panelists, this is News Radio.

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15: Our Wednesday News Day panel, Federal Politics, Our Focus with Cam Holmstrom and Deirdre Tyndale. Deirdre, what's your sense of where things are with trade talks? Are they going anywhere?
16: Well, our trade minister yesterday said that he remains eternally optimistic, so we have to take that at face value. I have for some time thought that there is likely more happening behind the scenes than what we are reading in headlines. I think the government is being very cautious about what they choose to share and how, knowing how the U.S. administration tends to jump on things in the news and trying to recreate their own headlines. But look, we've now put a request on the table. We've now said, you know, formally, we want the U.S. and Mexico to renew the Canada-U.S.-Mexico trade agreement. So now let's let the Americans and the Mexicans, for that matter, tell us why that's not a great scenario and actually see what comes out as a response to that. I'm glad to see that we've actually put it out there that, you know, this is what we think needs to be done. Over to you now to give a response.
15: Cam, where do you think things stand right now?
10: it's hard to say where they stand. Like, I agree with Deirdre in the sense I think things are happening behind the scenes. But let's just be honest. The fact is the Trump administration wants to bully people in public, and to his credit, Mr. Carney saying, no, we'll negotiate in private, which is how you normally would do things in a respectful way. The only thing I would point out is that for those who are rushing to get a deal now, see, got a deal, look at how that's worked out for the others. They all ended up with tariffs. They've all ended up getting hurt by Mr. Trump in a fit of pique. We still have Kuzma. We still have free trade access for a vast number of our things. And you're seeing the political, and as time goes on, time is our friend here. Because the more political pressure builds on Mr. Trump, the more he has to do other things. He just lowered a bunch of tariffs the other day on aluminum and steel and other pieces because of the pressure he's feeling domestically. At some point, something has to give on that side. So to me, there is incentive to hang on and to try to push for that. Because when you look what the Americans saying publicly, what, are we giving up 50% of our auto sector? Like, that's not going on. We're not giving up supply management. That ain't happening. And they're not offering to give up a thing. So at the end of the day, where's the deal to be made, right? You have to have some self-respect. And I'm in the position, I think that some others have said it, that in this circumstance, no deal is better than a bad deal, because we already have a deal right now. And you know what? That's the starting position, not some other fanciful place where other people are.
15: Quickly, Cam, we only have about 2 minutes here. 5 days, nothing from the Prime Minister on a StatsCan reports. This is technical recession. Then he comes out and says, well, it's because of decisions that we've made and the economy is settling. And what do you think about how the Prime Minister has handled the last few days on the recession talk?
10: I think in general, Mr. Carney needs to be in the House more and needs to be out there more. Like, he just needs to, especially because, let's be honest, he is the economist. That is his background. If he can talk and explain people through this, that's something that no one else in that house can do, and he could do it well. And let's just be real. He doesn't have the political background, so if he has to learn this skill, it's better for him to do it on an issue where he knows it than it is trying to figure it out later when he's going to have to. Because at some point, he's going to have to. Because, I mean, again, this becomes a problem. Like honestly, he could be slow-walking himself to an Ignatieff situation. I remember that night of that debate when Jack Layton hit him with it. Well, you don't show up to vote.
15: Yeah, exactly. Yeah, you don't get a promotion if you don't show up for work. Sure. Okay, yeah, only 60 seconds left, Deirdre. Deirdre, what do you think?
16: I agree. It was a miss for the Prime Minister. The economy is his area. And I think, to me, this is starting to play into a bit of a line where he has maybe a bit of a disdain for Parliament. He doesn't like to show up to Parliament. He doesn't pay it that much attention. He didn't want to directly address the Parliamentary Budget Officer's reports previously. And now this is a StatsCan report that he's choosing not to respond to. So it starts to give a bit of an air of, you know, he'll respond to the things that he wants. He'll comment on the things that he wants and kind of brush aside the rest, when this should have been his opportunity to really shine and explain to Canadians what's going on.
15: Yeah. Well, he'll be in QP today. It should be a hot one. And I know you'll be watching it or taping it on your VCRs. Thank you to the both of you, Cam and Deirdre. Great to hear from you. Speak soon. Bye-bye. Deirdre Tindale, Vice President at Crestview Strategies in Montreal. And Cam Holmstrom, originally from Northern Ontario, Kenora, Ontario, in Ottawa today. I'm Rob Snow. Talkback is coming up next. Trump, Canada, 51st state. That's what we're talking about on Talkback today, with your help, right after the news on News Radio.
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18: It is Wednesday, June the 3rd. Good afternoon. I'm Blake Priddle in downtown Halifax. It is sunny and 12 degrees. Here's what's making news this hour. Halifax police say no arrests were made as a white nationalist group held a short demonstration in the Bedford area on the weekend. About 25 members of the group called the Second Sons gathered on Larry Utech Boulevard near the 102 overpass on Saturday afternoon, according to HRP. Police say there were no arrests or any public safety concerns. The Canadian Anti-Hate Network describes Second Sons Canada as a members-only organization for white men inspired by other militant white nationalist groups in other countries. Bedford South MLA Damien Stoylov has issued a statement saying the group seeks to divide people and undermine the values of inclusion and equality. Halifax's IWK Health Center is dealing with a shortage of radiologists as the Children's Hospital works to rebuild its diagnostic imaging department. An internal memo dated February the 6th, shared with CBC News, announces the departure of two doctors from the IWK's diagnostic imaging department. The Halifax Hospital is funded for 9 full-time radiology positions, but only 3.8 full-time equivalent radiology roles are filled. The IWK says it will be getting diagnostic imaging support from staff in the Nova Scotia Health Authority's central zone to deal with the shortage. A historic drought and rising expenses are putting the squeeze on PEI's farmers. Profits for the island's farmers were down 34% to $71.5 million in 2025. Farmers say the price of fertilizer and fuel are hurting their bottom lines. They also say last year's drought resulted in one of the worst growing seasons in decades. Prime Minister Mark Carney says his Liberal government will soon propose legislation to stop forced labor in supply chains. More now from 95.7's John Leatherby.
19: The news comes after the Trump administration proposed a 10% additional tariff on Canada and other countries following an investigation into forced labor in supply chains. The new tariff would not apply to goods compliant under the Canada-U.S.-Mexico Agreement on Trade, known as CUSMA. The prime minister says the proposed tariffs, not a surprise, and Canada supports the goal of stopping forced labor. This country already has legislation intended to curb forced labor in supply chains, which requires annual reports to the federal government, but Carney says his government has been preparing for ways to reinforce that regimen. I'm John Leatherby.
18: And Ottawa will issue a new policy direction to the CRTC to adjust how it's implementing the Online Streaming Act. The comments come after the CRTC said it would require large streaming services like Netflix to contribute 15% of their Canadian revenues to Canadian content. The Motion Picture Association has called on Cabinet to reconsider the current approach, and the U.S. ambassador to Canada called for the policy to be rescinded. The government says it will instead provide $600 million to Canada's audio and audiovisual sectors. 95.7 News Time 2:03. For more news at any time, you can follow us on X, or you can visit our website, halifax.citynews.ca.
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15: Welcome to Talk Back. It's 2 hours of debate and discussion on the big issues of the day. Today, the 51st state. Trump, Canada, and the 51st state. Here's a question for you. Give this some thought and give us a call. Do you think we overreact in Canada when Donald Trump posts something on social media about wanting to make Canada the 51st state? What do you think? Do you think we overreact in Canada when that happens? Or is that something that we should take seriously as a country when he post something along those lines about wanting to make Canada the 51st state? What's your opinion? 1-833-668-2577. What do you think? Do we make too much of it? Do we blow this out of proportion? Do we overreact? What do you say? Because he's at it again. Donald Trump, President of the United States, as you may have heard, the Canadian economy not doing so well in a technical recession. And apparently that got the attention of Donald Trump, who posted on social media a news story that was reporting that the Canadian economy is in a technical recession. And Trump included in his post, quote, 51st state.
2: 51st state.
15: And then that was reposted by the U.S. Ambassador to Canada, Pete Hegstra.
2: 51st state.
15: 51st state. And just like that, here we go again with news reporters, members of the press gallery scrambling to get comments from our political leaders. Mr. Prime Minister, Mr. Prime Minister, Mr. Prime Minister, Donald Trump posted something about the 51st state. What is your reaction, Mr. Prime Minister? His ambassador reposted it. Will you expel the ambassador from the country, Mr. Prime Minister? Mr. Polyev, Mr. Polyev. What's your message to Donald Trump about wanting to make Canada the 51st state? What would you tell Donald Trump about that, Mr. Polyev? Doug Ford, Doug Ford. And on it goes. And just like that, everything old is new again. And the news of a year and a half ago is breaking news again about Donald Trump and the 51st state. Do we overreact when that happens? What do you think, everyone? 1-833-668-2577. Do we overreact? Or does Donald Trump still have his eyes on Canada? And he wants to make Canada the 51st state of the United States of America, and that is something that we have to be vigilant about. Because he means it. Because he's serious. He would love to have Canada. Share your opinions, please. I would love to hear from you on this today. We'd love to know what you think about this today. Trump, Canada, the 51st state. I mean, one of the more interesting developments, I think, on this latest social media missive from Donald Trump is how he didn't used to treat Mark Carney this way when Mark Carney first became prime minister. I mean, if you think back to when the prime minister first traveled to Washington and went to the White House and met with Donald Trump, gosh, the two seemed to get along just fine. Some were calling it a bromance, the Carney-Trump bromance. You remember Mark Carney told Donald Trump, some places are so special, Mr. President, like the White House, they'll never be for sale. And Donald Trump said, yeah, that's true. And Mark Carney had nice things to say about Donald Trump, and Donald Trump had nice things to say about Mark Carney. And so many were breathing a sigh of relief. Okay, Donald Trump seems to like Mark Carney. Donald Trump even seems to respect Mark Carney. And you could never say that about Donald Trump and Justin Trudeau. Oh, the worst is over. Maybe this 51st state stuff is behind us. But then, back in March, Donald Trump was back at it again. He called Mark Carney the future governor. The governor, that was back. The governor of Canada, Mark Carney. And some were like, oh, dear, here we go again. Here we go again. And now within the last 24 hours, once more, 51st state. And our news media, you know, we were on here, we were on there, we were on everywhere. We want to ask politicians about it. What do you think? And it's on the national news, and it's on the supper hour news, and it's in the newspapers, and it's all over social media. And we're, you know, chasing down Pete Hegstra, the U.S. ambassador. Why did you repost that? That Donald Trump wants to make Canada the 51st state. Do we overreact when that happens? I mean, look, I'm talking about it today. Am I overreacting because I'm talking about it and asking you about it today? Is this all a big overreaction? Or, I mean, is this a serious threat to our sovereignty? It's something we need to take seriously here in Canada. We need to stand on guard for thee and have our elbows up. What do you think? What's your opinion? We're open to hearing all opinions here on TalkBack. And again, 1-833-668-2577. That's our call-in line. If you've never called before, just mention that, and we will make your call a priority, and let's kick it around for a couple of hours. Trump, Canada, the 51st state. Are we overreacting? I'm Rob Snow. This is Now You Know. This is Talk Back. And this is News Radio.

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23: Our topic today, Trump, Canada, and the 51st state. Do you think we overreact in Canada when Donald Trump posts something on social media but wanting to make Canada the 51st state? Do you think we overreact when that happens? I mean, it's happened in the last 24 hours, and it's been all over the news media. What do you think? What do you think? Do you think that's something that we have to take seriously in this country? Because Trump really does, in his heart of hearts, want to make Canada the 51st state. 1-833-668-2577. 1-833-668-2577. Jason is a first-time caller, and he's calling from Calgary. Out to Calgary we go for the first time to speak to Jason. Hello, Jason.
24: Hello.
23: Yeah, hi, Jason. What's your opinion, Jason? Hi. Do you think we overreact when this happens?
24: Yeah, maybe a little bit. You know, we are Canadian. We do take pride in our country. But sure. At the same time, you know, America sees the potential that we do have. So do other leaders of our country, and the leader of our current country is not running this country in a proper manner. Why are we in a G7 country heading into a recession?
23: Well, that's a fair question. That's a fair question. That's not the question we're asking today, but I appreciate that.
24: If he wants to talk about being a 51st state, maybe we'd be so much better if we were a 51st state. You know?
23: Do you
24: I feel that this country is not being run. This country should be run like a business. We have all these resources. Okay. We have all this land. We have all this, but yet we're not doing anything. We're investing our money in other countries prior to our own country.
23: Okay, fair enough. I mean, do you think you'd be better off as part of the United States? Is that what you're saying?
24: You don't know, and like hindsight's 20/20. Either way you look at it, right? So either we might be better off.
23: Right.
24: Open up the broader borders, eliminate the tariffs, you know? I am Canadian. It irks me to see the way that this country has fallen since the Trudeau government, since Mark Carney. We're not getting anywhere. We haven't made any traction, and we're just falling behind everybody in multiple categories: education, healthcare,
23: quality of life. Okay. I don't want to go on kind of wandering all over the place. Like, when you hear Donald Trump posted something on social media, he wants to make Canada the 51st state. How do you react to something like that?
24: Well, at first he wanted to just make Alberta the 51st state, not the whole thing. So, it doesn't irk me, but it's not like I want it to happen.
23: All right, Jason, thank you for your call. You've got us off to a good start. Staying in Calgary, Jonathan is up first. He's also a first-time caller. Hi, Jonathan.
3: Good morning, and how are you today?
23: Yeah, hi, Jonathan. I'm very good. Do you think we overreact when Donald Trump posts this stuff about 51st state? Do we overreact to it?
3: In some ways. For example, I think MAGA stands, and this is an important thing, for Make America Grimace Again. My relatives are in the States. They are so embarrassed by the comments that are made, the rhetoric, the teasing, and the rest. And so consequently, they get embarrassed whenever the president opens his mouth. And so in Canada, we have a rich heritage of being able to take bullying in a polite and kind way. It doesn't mean that we accept it. But my wise mother once said, son, if you cannot be thankful for what you have, and this is in reference to the last caller, at least be thankful for what you have escaped. And I think about all of the things that are happening in Canada that folks are upset about. But one of the things that I love is that in our country, we have a rationale and a conversation that takes place. And Canada's not perfect, neither is Alberta. Both have strengths worth celebrating and challenges that are worth addressing. There's always room to improve, but perspective really matters. Just looking at a glance beyond our borders reminds us that millions of people, Democrats, some Republicans, and some independents, live with wars and failing government and corruption and oppression and instability. And most Canadians, regardless of what their political ties are, enjoy freedom and opportunities. That doesn't mean that we stop striving for better relationships. But in a troubled world, we experience a small blessing. And for that, I'm very, very grateful.
23: Okay, yeah. But I guess what I'm trying to get at is how things have played out over the last 24 hours. This is one posting on social media. And we have reporters, they want to know what the prime minister thinks, they want to know what Pierre Poilievre thinks, and it's on the news. I mean, is that an overreaction to one post on social media? Or should we take that seriously because of who Donald Trump is and his actions with other countries, for example?
3: Well, there's no doubt that it sells papers and airtime. But at the same point in time, I don't know, is it really accomplishes an awful lot? We have an opportunity to show folks how we behave when others name call and get down into the gutter. We are a leading country, and I'm confident that regardless of whether they're liberals or conservatives, we have the ability to react as Canadians, and we're pretty proud of the way we do.
23: All right. Thank you, Jonathan. Thank you to Jonathan and Jason, a pair of first-time callers today to talk back. And we'd love to hear from any more today at 1-833-668-2577. Trump Canada. And here we go again. The 51st state. Have your say. This is News Radio.

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11: The 51st state that's back in the news, but do we overreact when it hits the news? Do we make too much out of it? Is it overblown? What's your opinion? 1-833-668-2577 to Cole Harbour, Nova Scotia today. Glenn is on the line. Hello, Glenn.
12: Hey, Rob. How's it going?
11: Yeah, very, very good. Glenn, thank you. What's your opinion, Glenn? Do we make too much out of this 51st state stuff?
12: Absolutely. It's just a distraction.
11: Okay. Why do you say that?
12: Well, we have a thing called the Canadian Constitution, not the Charter, but the Constitution. We're still a colony of Britain. So any talk of the 51st state, they'd have to, the states would have to go through England to,
11: We repatriated the Constitution, sir. You remember in 1982?
12: Yeah, 1982. Yeah. You should read further. At the end of the day, they would have to get permission from Great Britain. I mean, you know, take a look at our money. Anything that we have to do, we have to go through their parliament. So I don't know. I'd look into it a little further, but as far as I'm concerned, it's a distraction and it's nothing more to worry about if anything like that would have happened decades ahead.
11: Like when Trump issues, you know, he puts 47 things on social media in 31 minutes, and one of those 47 things is about making Canada the 51st state, and it makes national news. Should it make the national news?
12: No, we got bigger fish to fry. The gentleman from Calgary, who was the first-time caller, he made a lot of sense. We got a lot of problems. We've been in a recession already. So our young people don't have anywhere to work. We have a lot of foreign workers taking over those jobs. There's lots of things wrong with this country, and we got to sort that out first.
11: Okay, thank you. Thank you for your call in Cole Harbour today. To Calgary, Candace is a first-time caller. Good to hear from you, Candace. What's your opinion, Candace?
8: Hello.
11: Hi, Candace.
8: Hi, thank you. So I really feel that there's two sides to this. Should we ignore it is the question, but the answer is how should we really respond to it? So currently, we are responding with extremism in general. And that's because we're feeling a lot of pain in Canada. I mean, and it's not Canada, it's the United States, it's the world right now. Lots of stuff's changing and shifting. And how we're responding just doesn't make sense. Like we have a rhetoric, we have something, but nobody's actually saying this is the solution. They're saying 51st state. They're saying, let's separate. Let's say whatever, which all might be great ideas. We don't know. Nobody's actually giving real solutions. So the answer is elbows up, sure. The answer is separate, sure, but why? Like, what's that going to solve? So there's no actual answers that anyone's providing to say, by becoming the 51st state, these are the plans and this is how it would look. By separating, these are the plans and this is how it would look. Currently, all we're doing is creating more and more anger. We are inflaming people who are already sad. That doesn't help by just giving somebody to blame. So if we're blaming Liberal government, fine. If it was a Conservative government, would it have been better? We don't know. We can't tell these kinds of things. So I think instead of like, how are we responding? It's like, what are we responding with? So, you know, if we want to separate from Canada.
11: Well, I guess what I'm at, you know, part of what I'm asking is, do we get too worked up when there's one post on social media late at night or early in the morning from Donald Trump on wanting to make Canada the 51st state? Are we making too much of that? Are we getting bent out of shape for no good reason?
8: I think the real issue is just that there's somebody who is sitting up making 52 tweets or whatever they're doing.
11: Well, that's a good point. Yeah, that's a good point.
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9: It is Wednesday, June the 3rd. Good afternoon. I'm Blake Priddle in downtown Halifax. It is sunny and 13 degrees. Here's what's making news this hour. Halifax police say a white nationalist group known as the Second Sons conducted a demonstration in the Bedford South area over the weekend. No arrests were made, but local MLA Damian Stoylov says there is no place for hatred and racism in a community that's known for its religious and cultural diversity. The Second Sons members reportedly gathered on the Larry Utech Boulevard overpass above Highway 102, but they moved on before police arrived. The Canadian Anti-Hate Network describes the organization as a members-only group inspired by other white nationalist groups in other countries. Halifax's IWK Health Center is dealing with a shortage of radiologists as the Children's Hospital works to rebuild its diagnostic imaging department. An internal memo dated February the 6th, shared with CBC News, announces the departure of two doctors from the IWK's diagnostic imaging department. The Halifax Hospital is funded for 9 full-time radiology positions, but only 3.8 full-time equivalent radiology roles are filled. The IWK says it will be getting diagnostic imaging support from staff in the Nova Scotia Health Authority's central zone to deal with the shortage. A historic drought and rising expenses are putting the squeeze on PEI's farms. Profits for the island's farms were down 34% to $71.5 million in 2025. Farmers say the price of fertilizer and fuel are hurting their bottom lines. They also say last year's drought resulted in one of the worst growing seasons in decades. Prime Minister Mark Carney says a U.S. proposal to tack on an additional tariff on Canada and other countries who don't do enough to stop forced labor was not a surprise. Additionally, he says Canada supports the goal of ending forced labor and says his government will introduce legislation soon.
10: We have been preparing ways to reinforce the regime that we have. We made some changes earlier this year on things that candidly were not as effective, so there's ways we can change things legislatively. We'll be proposing that to the House in the coming weeks before the House rises.
9: He adds that the new 10% tariff would not apply to goods compliant under the Canada-US-Mexico Agreement on Trade. A new wave of strikes between the U.S. and Iran. And the Pentagon says it shot down several Iranian drones targeting U.S. forces in Kuwait.
13: In a new podcast interview that was released today, the president has said he hadn't made up his mind about making a deal with Iran or potentially going back to major combat operations and major strikes against Iran. He was asked what that would do. He said it would achieve certainty. But I do think it's important to underline here. We've heard the president repeatedly, every time he talks about this situation, say that Iran's military capabilities have been decimated. But what we see with these strikes overnight show that they still have capabilities to carry out something that can have deadly consequences.
9: That was ABC News White House correspondent Karen Travers telling us what these attacks mean for peace talks. For more news at any time, follow us on X or visit halifax.citynews.ca.

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3: Trump, Canada, and the 51st state, that's back in the news again. But is it newsworthy? Do you think we overreact in Canada when Donald Trump goes posting away on social media about the 51st state business? Do you think we overreact when that happens? Or is it something that we have to take seriously? And maybe he means it. 1-833-668-2577. 1-833-668-2577. My gosh. I mean, our very territorial sovereignty could be at stake here, ladies and gentlemen. And there are four lines available for TalkBack today. Abraham, those in Calgary, let's take his call. Hello, Abraham.
4: Hey, Rob. How you doing?
3: Yeah, very good, Abraham. What do you think?
4: I think, man, this is the reason why a lot of people don't believe what they see in the news anymore. They just believe what they see now in social media. It's because of things like this that they keep posting. You know, oh, Trump said this, let's make this a headlines, and they keep talking about the 51 state. There's a lot more going on in the world, you know, like especially right now the hot topic is about the Iran war and the U.S., the ceasefire. I'd rather read about that than, you know, just a person, like you said, he tweets like 100 tweets in a day, and then suddenly it becomes a headline in Canada. So, like, these news channels need to do, like, more better at their job than just posting ridiculous stuff like these.
3: You think we are overreacting in the news 100%. Media, for example?
4: Absolutely.
3: 100%.
4: Absolutely. I mean, 100%. I mean, look in Canada itself. There's so much going on, right? And we're here talking about what Trump is saying. Like, I don't know if we're in recession or not, but I own a business, and of course, like, sales are really down this year, and how expensive gas is, like, how expensive it has got for people to live. Let's talk about that. You know, let's talk about a solution. Let's talk about people's the disaster that we're dealing with right now. That's what we need to talk about. And as a business owner, I'm having a hard time paying my bills, so I wonder how middle-class people are living right now. Let's talk about that. Instead of talking about 51 state, like, what is that going to do? Okay, we're going to keep talking about it, and where is it going to get? Nowhere. It's just a waste of time.
3: Just a waste of time. Okay, thank you. Yep, good to hear from you today. 1-833-668-2577. You hear it there. Lots of other stuff that we could talk about other than the 51st state. We're overreacting when we do this, and yet we focus on it. Yes, we do. We get sucked into it. Musafar in Calgary as well. Musafar.
5: Hi, good morning. How are you?
3: Yeah, I'm very good. How are you?
5: Oh, very good. Okay,
3: I think
5: we should not take it seriously, but he's a kind of joker here. He's trying to take over every country, Cuba, Venezuela, even Iran. So I'm not sure what he wants, but it is strange that a president of the United States will talk about these things. He should be a serious man, but I think he's making a joker out of him. So I don't think we should take it seriously. We should focus on our affairs here and try to build our economy independently of the United States. And I think Mike Carney is doing a good job for getting to other countries in Asia and Europe to do the trade.
3: All right.
5: I think that will make the difference. We'll be doing fine without the USA. And if anybody wants to, like, to
3: well,
5: go
3: I
5: to
3: don't
5: USA,
3: know if we would do fine without the USA. I mean, it's right next door. It's our largest trading partner. It's one of the biggest trading relationships, if not the biggest trading relationship in the world. And, you know, look at how our economy is doing, just given, you know, the tension in the relationship right now.
5: We never had any problem with any president before, but this president has been really hitting everybody hard, trying to make everybody miserable. And in the meantime, I think he's getting miserable, and now he's not getting his way through into Iran, and now he's trying to just shoot at everybody to make look like he's winning the battle all around the globe.
3: Right.
5: Yeah.
3: So, I mean, when this hits social media, you know, when it hits social media, I mean, do you think the news media has a responsibility to ask Prime Minister Carney about it or to ask Pierre Poilievre about it? Or should the news media just ignore stuff like that?
5: They can ask, but I think we should ignore it. Like, it'll go away. I think next election, when happens in USA, probably he loses a majority in the Congress. And I think he's going to be impeached very soon. Because the Americans are even fed up with him doing things that are not respectable for a country that's that big and large and powerful. I think he's making things like might is right. I can do anything. I can do might anything is right.
1: Yeah.
5: Anybody.
1: Well, I mean, anything. The war is, to your point, the war is certainly unpopular. What it's done to the cost of living, along with the tariffs in the United States, is not popular. The president is not popular. His handling of the economy, he doesn't get good grades on that. The Republicans themselves are not popular. The problem, I guess, in the United States is that nobody really thinks the Democrats would do any better. So, yeah, it's a strange dynamic, isn't it? Okay. Thank you, Muzaffar in Calgary. 1-833-668-2577. Lots of lines available to take your call today. And let's kick it around, okay, with your help. Love to hear from you on Talkback today. I'm Rob Snow. This is Now You Know. It's News Radio.

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0: available. What do you think? 1-833-668-2577 and have your say. Lots of lines available. Wait, won't be too long as we go to David on Talk Back to Lay. Hello, David.
1: Hi, how are you?
0: I'm very good, David. How are you?
1: Good. Anyway, good. With regard to your subject, I need, you talk about it being reported every time Trump talks about 51st state. I need your media people to do some fact-checking for me, and here's the reason why. My understanding is that to annex, example, Canada or Alberta, they need 100% approval vote in the House in the U.S. End result, if that's the case, there's no way that a Republican president, Donald Trump, would take a Democratic country and add it to their voter list, because all he's doing is shooting himself in the foot. I do believe that oftentimes Trump talks just to hear himself and probably would do far better with not doing it. One more add on to that. Trump would take Alberta in a heartbeat, because we would be a Republican state, but the Democrats wouldn't allow that.
0: Nevertheless, I mean, we've been through this for a year and a half now, David. You know, some Canadians do feel threatened, as though our sovereignty is being compromised. You know, this led to the whole elbows up thing, Canada is not for sale, of last year. But that's a year and a half ago, right? So are we overreacting now? Do we overreact now? Because, you know, we've members of the press gallery. Sorry, go ahead, David.
1: Go ahead. Sorry. In my opinion, we've always overreacted.
0: We've always overreacted. Okay.
1: We've always overreacted.
0: And why do you say that? Because you're going back to your case. Think about what we're talking about here. It would never happen anyway.
1: Exactly.
0: Right. Okay. David, thank you for your call. To Cole Harbour, Nova Scotia. Linda is on the line. Hello, Linda.
2: Hello. How are you?
0: I'm very good, Linda. Yeah. Thank you. How are you?
2: Great.
0: That's good. That's good. Glad to hear it. Now that we have the pleasantries out of the way, what's your opinion?
2: I think Donald Trump is playing with Canada. He's not serious one tiny little bit. He's probably doing it more or less to annoy Mark Carney. I don't know that, but I do believe he is not serious about making Canada the 51st state. It's crazy. It's not his intention, and I don't know why he stirs that pot every once in a while, but he seems to take great pleasure in doing it, the reason is. And I feel that when he did it the last time and Mark Carney put his elbows up, it cost us dearly in the election.
0: Well, it cost you dearly if you're a conservative supporter. For example, if you're a liberal, I suppose you'd be very happy with this, right? It was certainly beneficial to the liberals in the last election. There's no question about that. And I'm sure, say the liberal strategists, when they saw that posting and then the press gallery asking about it, they were probably happy that they were going to ask the prime minister about that again, because it's good for the liberals when that question is asked. But is it newsworthy, I guess, is what I'm trying to get at, or are we overreacting?
2: We see
0: something like that. We're overreacting. You think it's an overreaction?
2: I agree with a lot of the points David made, the previous caller.
0: Okay.
2: I think along the same lines as him, and I think Canada overreacted badly. And the news media, not saying you, but CBC beat it to death and to death and to death some more. And I'm telling you, Rob, I talked to friends. They were actually afraid that the U.S. was going to invade Canada. And I'm not kidding you.
0: Yeah, and there are some people who still believe that that could happen. Or that they, for example, there's great concern, some of it probably legitimate, that they're going to certainly have some role to play in the upcoming Alberta referendum.

0: referendum one way or another. They'll insert themselves into that conversation. They've been doing that already from time to time.
1: That may be. Mm-hmm. Well, okay. Anyway, the U.S. right now has got so much on its plate with the war with Iran and what's going on in Ukraine. And now there's rubs with Israel. I don't even know how he even thinks to tweet out this nonsense about Canada becoming the 51st state. The man must never sleep.
0: Okay, thank you. Good to hear from you. And keep those calls coming, folks. 1-833-668-2577. Lots of lines available. Wait won't be too long. Fit you right in and let you have your say on this 51st state stuff. Here we go again with this. I'm Rob Snow. This is Talk Back. This is News Radio.
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13: It's Talk Back on Now You Know with Rob Snow.
0: On Trump, on Canada, on the 51st state, whether we overreact First time caller in Saskatoon, Rick is on the line. Hello, Rick. Hi, Rick.
3: Hi.
0: Yeah, hi, Rick. Good to hear from you. What's your opinion, Rick?
3: My opinion is we spend too much time on Trump's 10 seconds that took him to tweet it out, and we dwell on it. And on Mark Carney, I'm waiting for my aha moment to figure out what he's actually done in his last 14 or 15 months. You keep hearing all the polls of his 50% voter rating. And if he's got so much popularity, why is he backroom dealing for all the four crossers?
0: Well, I mean, to ensure more certainly political stability for his own party, I mean, it beats having a majority than a minority government. There's not much compromise that needs to happen if you have a majority government. But you think we make too much of it? We sort of blow it out of proportion when Donald Trump says something about the 51st state?
3: I feel it's totally blown out of proportion. Our media hangs on his every tweet. I don't believe he's that terrible of a leader. I think he tends to babble and the media runs with it.
0: Okay. So do you think, the reason I want to bring this up, one of the many reasons is, do you think it's incumbent on the media when something like that hits social media from Donald Trump that we ask the Prime Minister of Canada about it? Or we ask the leader of the opposition about it? Is it that important?
3: I feel that we've kind of made our own bed. I don't know if what Carney says to Trump holds much value.
0: All right.
3: I believe it's... But I just feel the media's got to back off Trump, and he gets it on every late-night TV show you watch. He gets it, everything he says. He's under the microscope, and he loves it, and he rattles stuff off, and we hang on every word he says.
0: Right. So we do blow it out of proportion. Thank you very much. In Saskatoon today, a first-time caller, Rick. Ken is in Calgary. Hello, Ken. What do you think, Ken?
14: The answer to your question is absolutely.
0: Totally. We absolutely overreact.
14: We, yeah. Trump is a gas bag. And everybody should know that. There's no good in him. And we have him on the TV, his picture every day, 10 times a day. It's nonsense. We should totally ignore him.
0: And just totally ignore him?
14: Totally. He is probably serious. But what we need to do is to look after our own backyard. Carney and all Canadians need to roll up their sleeves and get to work and build Canada. People talk about all sorts of other things, but we just need to get to work. People say we don't have jobs. There are jobs here. And what Canada needs to do is to build the infrastructure, bring people, get population, and we will have sales and market. We don't have to go all over the world forever to sell our stuff. America has the population, and that's where they have the business. So we need to do that.
0: Right. And just ignore Trump. Just ignore him when he talks about the 51st state. Totally ignore him. Okay. All right. Very good. Loud and clear, Ken. Thank you. Thank you for all your calls in hour number one. More in hour number two. And again, the Prime Minister expected a rare sighting today. Mark Carney in the House of Commons during question period. We'll let you listen to some of that as well.
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15: It is Wednesday, June the 3rd. Good afternoon. I'm Blake Pirtle in downtown Halifax. It is sunny and 13 degrees. Here's what's making news this hour. Premier Tim Houston is optimistic that a deal with striking long-term care workers will be reached soon. Halifax's IWK Health Center is dealing with a shortage of radiologists.
16: E-balloting will begin for a by-election in a newly created district in Nova Scotia starting tomorrow. That follows the passing of the deadline for nominations earlier today.
15: And later,
17: Nova Scotia is leading the way when it comes to women's leadership in sport.
18: That can impact girls in our communities and keep them playing longer.
17: An expert says while the province is supportive, there is still more work to be done.
19: It's the Spurs and the Knicks as the NBA Finals get going tonight. The Jays try to even the series in Atlanta, and the French Open run is over for Felix Auger-Aliassime. Sports at 15.
20: Dow Day continues across North American markets, led by the Dow off 433. The TSX is in the red by 239. Business at 26.
15: 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Time for Rogers 5G home internet traffic and weather together on the ones. 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
21: Good afternoon. We've got light activity right now on the Circus, well as the McDonald and the McKay Ridge. Bit of buildup right now on Bears Road in Tikkuna. Seeing slowdowns starting to increase on the Armdale roundabout coming from Quinpool Road as well as St. Margaret's Bay. Dartmouth Road from the Bedford Highway to Windmill Road will have construction ongoing until 4 o'clock and then again from 6 p.m. to 8 p.m. And today, visit Chopper's Drug Bar for the bonus redemption event and get more for your points. 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With the latest forecast, here's meteorologist Alistair Alders.
22: A nice afternoon out there. Tonight it will be mainly clear, down to 8 degrees with a southwesterly wind of 15 to 30. And then on Thursday, it's mainly sunny with a southwest wind gusting 30 to 50. But it's warmer tomorrow, 18 degrees, except 23 inland, 13 along the coast. Tonight's overnight low, 8 degrees.
15: Right now in downtown Halifax, it is 13 degrees and 14 over at the airport. We'll have another check of traffic and weather together in less than 10 minutes. 95.7 News Time, 3:02. Premier Tim Houston says he's hopeful a resolution will be reached soon in a long-term care strike that's now into its eighth week. Some 3,600 long-term care workers from dozens of facilities across the province remain on the picket lines, calling for higher wages. Speaking to 95.7 News Radio, Premier Tim Houston says the provincial government has limits.
23: We're talking about tens of millions of dollars, and I wish we could just... Man, there would be no better day in my life than just to take that check out and say, you want $150 million? Let's call it $200 million. I would love to be able to do that for the workers and for Nova Scotians, but there are certain things that I just can't do. I wish I could, but I just we have our limits too on behalf of taxpayers.
15: Some long-term care residents and their families are urging the province to raise its wage offer. Halifax's IWK Health Center is dealing with a shortage of radiologists as the Children's Hospital works to rebuild its diagnostic imaging department. An internal memo dated February the 6th, shared with CBC News, announces the departure of two doctors from the IWK's diagnostic imaging department. The Halifax Hospital is funded for 9 full-time radiology positions, but only 3.8 full-time equivalent radiology roles are filled. The IWK says it will be getting diagnostic imaging support from staff in the Nova Scotia Health Authority's central zone to deal with the shortage. Halifax police say a white nationalist group known as the Second Sons conducted a demonstration in the Bedford South area over the weekend. No arrests were made, but local MLA Damien Stoylov says there is no place for hatred and racism in a community that's known for its religious and cultural diversity. The Second Sons members reportedly gathered on the Larry Utech Boulevard overpass above Highway 102, but they moved on before the police arrived. The Canadian Anti-Hate Network describes the organization as a members-only group inspired by other white nationalist groups in other countries. Two men have been charged in relation to child sexual abuse and exploitation material in Mulgrave. RCMP say an electronic service provider alerted them that an address in the town was transmitting the material. Police say they conducted a search on Saturday, seizing electronic evidence, unsecured guns, and ammunition. A 38-year-old man is facing several charges related to the material, while a 48-year-old man faces a similar charge plus another for unsafe storage of firearms. Nominations for a by-election in the newly created electoral district in Cape Breton closed today. As 95.7's Steve Gow reports, that means e-balloting starts as soon as tomorrow.
1: According to Elections Nova Scotia, e-balloting will begin in the new district of Shetty Camp Margaree's Pleasant Bay, allowing voters to digitally vote in person at a designated location on a secure tablet. Now, the use of e-balloting helps speed up ballot counting on election night, as paper ballots will be made available on June 23rd, the actual election day in that riding. In late February, the Houston government announced the creation of the new electoral district, which it described as an exceptional riding that was carved from the existing riding of Inverness. With the new riding, the provincial legislature now has 56 seats, 42 of which are held by the Tories. The province's Electoral Boundaries Commission created the riding to help improve the representation of Acadian voters. I'm Steve Gow.
15: Nova Scotia is leading the way when it comes to women's leadership in sports. But an expert says while the new study indicates the province is supportive, there is still more work to be done. 95.7's Shelley Summers reports.
17: Allison Sandmeyer-Graves is CEO of Canadian Women in Sport. She tells Nova Scotia Today support from both the Nova Scotia government and Ottawa means a bigger impact in women's sports at local and national levels.
2: Because when we have more women in these decision-making roles, shaping strategy, deciding where investment goes, setting policy, and so on, we make a more inclusive sports system, and that can impact girls in our communities and keep them playing longer. So there's a lot of value behind doing this.
17: Sandmeyer-Graves says Nova Scotia is ahead nationally in things like board roles and staff representation. She says it makes an impact in day-to-day roles, but says sport still undervalues women's contributions. I'm Shelley Summers.
15: The Trump administration is proposing a 10% additional tariff on Canada and other countries following an investigation into forced labor in supply chains.
4: The United States Trade Representative released a report late Tuesday saying Canada, Mexico, the United Kingdom, and some other countries should be hit with duties, alleging they aren't enforcing bans on forced labor. It also proposes a 12.5% duty on dozens of other nations. The new tariff would not apply to goods compliant under the Canada-US-Mexico Agreement on Trade. The new tariff threat came just a few hours after Canada-US Trade Minister Dominic LeBlanc met with U.S. Trade Representative Jameson Greer in Washington. The forced labor investigations were started after the U.S. Supreme Court struck down President Donald Trump's favorite tariff tool earlier this year. Kelly Malone, The Canadian Press, Washington.
15: Meantime, Prime Minister Mark Carney announced legislation on forced labor in supply chains will be introduced soon. Now that a separation question has been added to Alberta's fall referendum, the focus has switched to how much it would actually cost to break away from the country. That figure is being estimated in the hundreds of billions. City's Lauren Boothby reports from Edmonton.
5: Premier Danielle Smith says it would cost hundreds of billions of dollars for Alberta to separate. Leaving Canada would mean Albertans need to cover the cost of things that the Canadian federal government covers right now. Things like military pensions and EI, border control, postal service, railways, and banking. But separatists disagree with that number.
24: So any suggestion that a free and independent Alberta is going to suffer economically is being put forward by people that are simply trying to terrorize Albertan into voting to remain in Canada.
5: Lawyer Jeffrey Rath, unimpressed with Premier Smith's comments Monday. At an unrelated press conference, the Premier says she wants Albertans to have a realistic understanding of the financial impact of starting a national government from scratch.
25: I can tell you from what I saw with the UK and 10 years on, how the government is now trying to get into some kind of customs union. It didn't actually work out the way they anticipated.
5: Smith putting that figure at around $400 billion plus $25 to $50 billion every year after that, with the need to renegotiate trade agreements.
15: Coming up in 60 seconds, we'll have traffic and weather together on the ones. 95.7 News Time, 3:10.
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15: 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Time for Rogers 5G home internet traffic and weather together on the ones. Now with Halifax's most frequent traffic reports, here's Jamie Montgomery.
21: Good afternoon. We've got light activity right now on both the McDonald and the McKay Bridge. Some slight slowdowns right now on the Bedford Highway heading towards Bayview Road. Bit of delay right now on Joseph Howe Drive right near Dutch Village Road. Novello Drive from North Ridge Road to Leeds Street from Stanley Back Lane to Gottingdinger Street will have some construction ongoing until 7 o'clock tonight. With the latest forecast, here's meteorologist Alistair Alders.
22: A mainly clear night with a southwest wind of 15 to 30, down to 8 degrees for the overnight low. And then on Thursday, the southwest wind will gust 30 to 50. So right along the coast, cooler. It will be near 13. But in the city, 18 and then 23 inland. That increasing southwesterly flow helping to bump up the inland temperatures. We'll have a mainly sunny sky. And then for Friday, it's a mix of sun and cloud with a high of 22. Tonight's overnight low, 8 degrees.
15: Right now in downtown Halifax, it's 11 degrees and 15 over at the airport. 95.7 News Radio is the only station with a weather guarantee, and today's peak audio video jackpot stands at $6,375. 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A key auto industry consultant says auto sales in this country last month were down from 1 year ago. 95.7's John Leatherby reports.
10: The firm estimates 184,000 vehicles sold in the month, down 1.7% from May of 2025. DeRosier says while Stats Canada's latest GDP data indicates a technical recession, the auto industry has already been in a feels-like recession in recent months. DeRosier managing partner Andrew King says while there were hopes that the market may crack the 190,000 barrier for what is traditionally the biggest sales month of the year, it remained out of sight. The seasonally adjusted annual rate of sales for the month came in at 1.78 million, the weakest so far this year. I'm John Leatherby.
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15: Well, it's nice and sunny and 11 degrees in downtown Halifax. Good afternoon. I'm Blake Priddle. Here are the stories making news this hour. Premier Tim Houston says he's hopeful a resolution will be reached soon in a long-term care strike that's now into its eighth week. And Halifax police say a white nationalist group known as the Second Sons conducted a demonstration in the Bedford area over the weekend. Coming up after sports, Ottawa plans to issue a new policy direction for the CRTC. 95.7 News Time, 3:15. Sportsnet Radio. 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
13: Well, it is really shaping up to be a terrific NBA Finals as Game 1 goes tonight in San Antonio when the Spurs take on the New York Knicks. Jalen Brunson and the Knicks have won 11 straight games here in the playoffs, while the Spurs just took down OKC in the Western Conference Finals, and the tip-off goes at 9:30. To baseball, the Blue Jays are back to 3 games under .500 as Game 2 in Atlanta goes this evening. Jays hand the ball to lefty Patrick Corbin, while the Braves turn to Grant Holmes. He has the 8:15 first pitch right here on 95.7 News Radio. See the game on Sportsnet. Tennis at the French Open, Canadian Felix Auger-Aliassime was knocked out in the quarterfinals today, falling to Italian Flavio Caboli in four sets, while Ottawa's Gabby Dabrowski and mixed doubles partner Evan King reached the final with a three-set win. While on the women's side, world number one Aryna Sabalenka is out, falling to Diana Schneider, who's off to the semifinals. To hockey, we have an update on the Maple Leafs head coaching search. Peter Laviolette and Patrick Waugh are among the 15 candidates who've spoken with the Leafs over Zoom, and Sportsnet's Elliot Friedman is hearing that the Waugh interview went really well. The Hurricanes host Vegas in Game 2 of the Stanley Cup Final tomorrow, Golden Knights leading 1-0. And in the WNBA, the Toronto Tempo are in the Big Apple this evening, taking on the New York Liberty at 8:30. The 5-4 Tempo chasing a third straight victory. From the Sports Center, I'm Alex Ixero.
0: We finally have the whole house to ourselves.
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15: 95.7 News Time, 3:17. Ottawa says it will direct the CRTC to review its recent decision tripling streamers' financial contributions to Canadian content.
10: The government says Ottawa will issue a new policy direction to the CRTC to adjust how it's implementing the Online Streaming Act. The CRTC said in May it's going to require large streaming services like Netflix to contribute 15% of their Canadian revenues to Canadian content. The government says it will instead provide $600 million to Canada's audio and audiovisual sectors. The Motion Pictures Association, the U.S. group representing streamers, has called on Cabinet to reconsider the current approach, and the U.S. ambassador to Canada called the policy to be rescinded. Under the Broadcasting Act, Cabinet does not have the authority to directly overturn the decision, but instead direct the CRTC on how to broadly implement the Online Streaming Act. I'm John Leatherby.
15: A new wave of strikes between the U.S. and Iran was reported. The Pentagon says it shot down several Iranian drones targeting U.S. forces in Kuwait.
12: In a new podcast interview that was released today, the president has said he hadn't made up his mind about making a deal with Iran or potentially going back to major combat operations and major strikes against Iran. He was asked what that would do. He said it would achieve certainty. But I do think it's important to underline here. We've heard the president repeatedly, every time he talks about this situation, say that Iran's military capabilities have been decimated. But what we see with these strikes overnight show that they still have capabilities to carry out something that can have deadly consequences.
15: That was ABC News White House correspondent Karen Travers with the report. The hostage standoff at a bank building in California has ended. The suspect is dead and all the hostages have been rescued. ABC's Melissa Adden in Bakersfield tells us how this event unfolded.
14: Police got a call yesterday around 1 in the afternoon that there was a bomb threat and it was a man inside the Chase Bank building. Well, police started negotiating with him and he was holding a number of people captive inside one of the rooms in the building. At one point, he did release two people separately. And overnight, police searching a home in neighboring Olleydale that actually may have ties to all of this bomb threat situation. Well, look, at this point, authorities do not have a motive.
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15: 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Time for Rogers 5G home internet traffic and weather together on the ones. Good afternoon, Jamie.
21: Good afternoon. We've got light activity right now on both the McDonald and the McKay Bridge. Some slight slowdowns right now on the Bedford Highway heading towards Bayview Road. Bit of delay right now on Joseph Howe Drive right near Dutch Village Road. Novello Drive from Northridge Road to Leeds Street from Stanley Back Lane to Gottingdinger Street will have some construction ongoing until 7 o'clock tonight. With the latest forecast, here's meteorologist Alistair Alders.
22: A mainly clear night with a developing southwesterly wind of 15 to 30 kilometers per hour, 8 degrees, the overnight low. And then Thursday, a mainly sunny day with a southwest wind of 30 to 50, the high 18, except 23 inland, 13 along the coast right in the onshore wind. Friday, 22 with a mix of sun and cloud, and then possibly unsettled for the weekend. Mainly cloudy chance of late day showers. Saturday, 15. It's more so Sunday that's looking unsettled. Periods of rain showers in 15. Tonight's overnight low, 8 degrees.
15: Right now in downtown Halifax, it's 11 degrees, and over at the airport, it's 15. 95.7 News Radio has traffic and weather together every 10 minutes on the ones in the morning and in the afternoon during the news wheels. Recapping our lead story, the premier says he's hopeful that a resolution will soon be reached in the long-term care strike that's now into its eighth week. We'll have the latest on this and other top stories coming up at the bottom of the hour with Mark Hodgins. 95.7 News Time, 3:22.
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15: Ottawa has endorsed a plan to move Canada's last remaining captive whales to aquariums in the U.S. and Spain. There are 30 belugas and 4 dolphins at Marineland, the shuttered theme park in Niagara Falls, Ontario. The creatures still face mass euthanasia if the deal falls through. Fisheries Minister Joanne Thompson is feeling good about the plan.
16: I have signed off on the transportation permits. I think this is a positive step forward. There's still more work to be done, but it's a step forward.
15: The Department of Fisheries and Oceans has issued the first batch of permits to move the whales and will issue different permits closer to the move, which is expected in the next few months. Coffee, donuts, and credit cards apparently don't make a good combo at Tim Hortons. The company is shutting down the credit card program it launched 3 years ago. In an email sent out to customers, the coffee giant says it's cutting ties with Neo Financial as of October the 1st. The credit cards will still work after that date, but will be managed by Neo Financial, and you will not earn any Tim Hortons rewards points. AP correspondent Haya Panjwadi reports on thousands of Ford SUVs that are being recalled.
17: Ford is recalling almost 420,000 vehicles because of a seatbelt issue that could result in an injury if there's a crash. The National Highway Traffic Safety Administration said in a report that the recall includes certain Ford Expedition and Lincoln Navigator vehicles with model years 2018 through 2022. Ford also issued a do not drive warning for thousands of Bronco, Sport, and Maverick vehicles due to problems with the vehicle suspension systems. That recall involves 4,600 Bronco Sport vehicles with model years 2021 through 2026 and Maverick vehicles with model years 2022 through 2026. I'm Haya Panjwani.
15: Coming up in 60 seconds, we'll have the latest in business with the Dynamic Market Minute. 95.7 News Time, 3:25.
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10: Toronto area home sales recording their strongest month-over-month increase in nearly a year in May, as lower home prices and borrowing costs help improve affordability. Sales activity has now increased for three consecutive months, while inventory levels have begun to moderate. GTA home sales rose 10% from April on a seasonally adjusted basis, largest monthly increase since July of last year, and the third consecutive monthly gain. Lower home prices and reduced borrowing costs encouraging more households to enter the market, improving demand after a slow start to 2026. OpenAI CEO Sam Altman meeting with lawmakers and Trump administration officials in Washington. He will be meeting with House Speaker Mike Johnson and House Minority Leader Hakeem Jeffries. Their representatives confirming to CNBC. Altman's meetings come after President Trump signed an executive order about AI this week, of which Altman voiced support for. Premiers, energy ministers, CEOs, and a bunch of international visitors poised to descend upon Calgary next week, where the annual Global Energy Show kicks off against a vastly different backdrop than 1 year ago. A year ago, it was Alberta's Premier Danielle Smith just beginning to float the idea of a new West Coast oil pipeline. Her government had yet to sign an energy accord with Ottawa, setting out conditions for that plan. And there was no war in the Middle East upending energy markets. The senior vice president of DMG Events says organizers expecting more than 30,000 attendees at the conference and the trade show, much of it driven by international visitors interested to see what Canada has to offer. It's a complete turnaround a day later on North American markets. Nearly 24 hours after Bay Street posted a new record, it's given back almost half of what it made. Right now, the TSX down 204, the Dow's off 435, the NASDAQ lower by 304, the S&P in the red by 46. Gold futures 44.73 U.S. an ounce, oil at 95.59 U.S. a barrel, and the dollar at 72 cents U.S. At the Business Center, I'm John Leatherby.
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2: Good afternoon. It is Wednesday, June 3rd. I'm Mark Hodgins. Right now in downtown Halifax, we've got sunny skies and it's 12 degrees. Here's a look at what's making news this afternoon. And the premier says there are limits on what the government can offer as a long-term care worker strike enters its eighth week. More details coming up. A Halifax hospital is working to cover off a shortage of radiologists. More on that story next.
3: Nominations for a by-election in the newly created electoral district in Cape Breton closed today. That means e-balloting starts as soon as tomorrow to find the legislature's 56th representative.
2: And coming up later.
8: A new report says Nova Scotia is leading the way when it comes to having more women in sports leadership.
12: We have a lot of work to do there.
8: But an expert says there are still issues with female voices being taken seriously.
26: The Spurs and Knicks open the NBA Finals tonight. The Jays and Braves continue their three-game series, and Patrick Waugh is in the running to be Maple Leafs head coach. Sports at 45.
10: Red numbers continue on the markets. Right now, the Dow is down 437, while the TSX is lower by 216. Business at 56.
21: Good afternoon. We do have delays right now on the McKay Bridge heading into Halifax. Slowdowns at the intersection of Roby and North. Looking at delays on Bears Road into Connaught. Slowdowns right now on Hammonds Plains Road near Highway 102 and Larry Utech Boulevard. Inglis Street from Tower Road to Barrington will have construction ongoing until 4 o'clock this afternoon. With the latest forecast, here's meteorologist Alistair Alders.
22: A fair afternoon out there and fair tonight with a mainly clear sky. 8 degrees, the overnight low with the southwest wind of 15 to 30. That southwesterly flow will pick up a bit on Thursday, gusting 30 to 50, but it also brings in some warmer temperatures. 18, except 23 inland, 13 along the coast, and the onshore wind, a mainly sunny day. Tonight's overnight low, 8 degrees.
2: And right now in downtown Halifax, it is 12 degrees. Out at the airport, it's 15. We'll have another check of traffic and weather together coming up in less than 10 minutes. 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It's 3:33. Well, a strike involving 3,600 long-term care workers in this province has now reached its eighth week. The QP-represented workers are continuing to call for higher wages, but there is no word right now of any new talks scheduled with the government. Speaking to 95.7 News Radio earlier today, Premier Tim Houston was asked how long he's willing to let the strike go on.
27: We have great faith in the essential services agreement. So where that's if that starts to fall down, that's something different as well. But, you know, there's an obligation to provide the essential services. And we do see that there are, you know, a number of homes that are kind of bringing back some of the recreational people and just, you know, making steps that they can do there. So, but look, it's nobody's taken any joy of a 7 week labor disruption. Nobody.
2: Meantime, this afternoon, the Alzheimer's Society of Nova Scotia says it is concerned about the impact the extended strike is having on residents and particularly on those living with dementia. The society says under essential services agreements, fundamental needs are being met, but that falls short of delivering the care and meaningful connections vital to quality of life. In other news, the IWK Health Center dealing with a shortage of radiologists says that Children's Hospital is working to rebuild its diagnostic imaging department. An internal memo dated February 6 shared with CBC News announces the departure of two doctors from the IWK's diagnostic imaging department. The Halifax Hospital is funded for 9 full-time radiology positions, but only 3.8 full-time equivalent radiology roles are filled right now. The IWK says it will be getting diagnostic imaging support from staff at the Nova Scotia Health Central Zone to deal with the shortage. 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It's 3:35. Halifax Regional Police say no arrests were made as a white nationalist group held a short demonstration in the Bedford area on Sunday. About 25 members of the group called the Second Sons gathered on Larry UTech Boulevard near the 102 overpass on Saturday afternoon. According to HRP, police do say no arrests made, nor were there any public safety concerns. The Canadian Anti-Hate Network describes Second Sons Canada as a members-only organization for white men inspired by militant white national groups in other countries. Bedford South MLA Damian Stoylov, meantime, issuing a statement saying the group seeks to divide people and undermine the values of inclusion and equality. E-balloting will begin for a by-election in a new district here in Nova Scotia starting tomorrow, as we hear from 95.7's Steve Gow. That follows the deadline for nominations. That was a little earlier today.
3: The government announced the creation of the new electoral district of Sheddy Camp Margaree's Pleasant Bay in February, which it then described as an exceptional riding carved from the existing riding of Inverness. Now, according to the province's Electoral Boundaries Commission, it was designed as a way to give Acadian voters better representation. Nominations closed this afternoon, meaning e-balloting will begin tomorrow, allowing voters to digitally vote in person on a secure tablet at a designated location. Elections Nova Scotia says the use of e-balloting helps speed up ballot counting on election night, with paper ballots made available on the actual election day of June 23rd. So far, major candidates include the PC's Claude Bourgeois, Denis Cormier of the Liberal Party, and NDP prospect Trevor Poirier. I'm Steve Gow.
2: A new report says Nova Scotia leading the way when it comes to having more women in sports leadership positions, but an expert says there are still issues with female voices being taken seriously. 95.7's Shelley Summers has that story.
8: That report is a snapshot of women's leadership in sport, and it shows Nova Scotia is above the national average. Alison Sandmeyer-Graves is CEO of Canadian Women in Sport and tells Nova Scotia Today that's because government has made it a priority. But she says issues of inclusion and whether or not women's voices are being better heard when in these positions is still questionable.
4: So we have a lot of work to do there, frankly. The culture still of sport organizations and the sport sector as a whole still tends to undervalue women's contributions. And women often feel ignored, dismissed, disrespected, which means not only are they not having a positive experience and able to contribute to their fullest, but the organizations are not benefiting fully from their perspective.
8: Sandmeyer-Graves says diversity can help with making better decisions and benefits not just women and girls, but sport as a whole. I'm Shelley Summers.
2: You are listening to 95.7 News Radio. It is 3:38. Well, the Trump administration is proposing a 10% additional tariff on Canada and other countries following an investigation into forced labor in supply chains. More on that from Kelly Malone with the Canadian Press.
5: The United States Trade Representative released a report late Tuesday saying Canada, Mexico, the United Kingdom, and some other countries should be hit with duties, alleging they aren't enforcing bans on forced labor. It also proposes a 12.5% duty on dozens of other nations. The new tariff would not apply to goods compliant under the Canada-US-Mexico Agreement on Trade. The new tariff threat came just a few hours after Canada-US Trade Minister Dominic LeBlanc met with U.S. Trade Representative Jameson Greer in Washington. The forced labor investigations were started after the U.S. Supreme Court struck down President Donald Trump's favorite tariff tool earlier this year. Kelly Malone, The Canadian Press, Washington.
2: And elsewhere in the country today, debate heating up once again about Alberta's separation, and this time specifically about how much it would cost to make that happen. Premier Danielle Smith is using Brexit as an example, which is stirring some strong reaction from at least one separatist. City's Lauren Boothby has more from Edmonton.
6: I can tell you from what I saw with the UK and 10 years on, how the government is now trying to get into some kind of customs union. It didn't actually work out the way they anticipated.
7: Smith putting that figure at around $400 billion plus $25 to $50 billion every year after that, with the need to renegotiate trade agreements.
12: It's all a lie, right? And they know it.
7: Lawyer Jeffrey Rath pointing to a report released by his group last year claiming, especially with oil exports, a free Alberta could see tens of billions in surplus.
12: And the fact that Alberta's got the only expanding economy in Canada, while the rest of Canada is going into a recession. So, Alberta's future couldn't look rosier right now. And all of these other people, including Danielle Smith, are trying to convince you of the opposite.
9: Whether it's $400 billion, $600 billion, $200 billion, it's not a costless exercise. And so for anybody who thinks it is costless, they're out of their minds.
7: But this Alberta-based economist questions the validity of the Alberta Prosperity Project assessment, saying separatists are making unrealistic oil price projections. Laura Boothby, City News, Edmonton.
2: Coming up, we'll have another look at traffic and weather together on the ones. 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
2: 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It's time again for Rogers 5G Home Internet. Traffic and weather together on the ones. And with Halifax's most frequent traffic reports, here is Jamie Montgomery.
21: Good afternoon. We've got inbound delays on the Forest Hill Parkway at Main Street. Slowdowns right now on the Cirque heading towards Pleasant Street. We do have delays right now on the McKay Bridge heading into Halifax. Slowdowns building right now on the Armdale Roundabout coming from Chibucto and St. Margaret's Bay. And slowdowns on Hammonds Plains Road near Highway 102 and Larry UTech Boulevard. With the latest forecast, here's meteorologist Alistair Alders.
22: A mainly clear sky tonight, 8 degrees, the overnight low with a southwesterly wind of 15 to 30 kilometers per hour. And then for Thursday, it's mainly sunny with a high of 18, except 23 inland, 13 along the coast with a southwest wind, 30 gusting to 50. Friday is a fair day with a mix of sun and cloud and the high near 22 degrees. Tonight's overnight low, 8 degrees.
2: And right now in downtown Halifax, it is 12 degrees. Out at the airport, it's 15. 95.7 News Radio is the only station with a weather guarantee, and the peak audio video jackpot this afternoon stands at $6,375. 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Ottawa says it will be directing the CRTC to review its recent decision tripling streamers' financial contributions to Canadian content. We'll get more on that story from 95.7's John Leatherby.
10: The government says Ottawa will issue a new policy direction to the CRTC to adjust how it's implementing the Online Streaming Act. The CRTC said in May it's going to require large streaming services like Netflix to contribute 15% of their Canadian revenues to Canadian content. The government says it will instead provide $600 million to Canada's audio and audiovisual sectors. The Motion Pictures Association, the U.S. group representing streamers, has called on Cabinet to reconsider the current approach, and the U.S. ambassador to Canada called the policy to be rescinded. Under the Broadcasting Act, Cabinet does not have the authority to directly overturn the decision, but instead direct the CRTC on how to broadly implement the Online Streaming Act. I'm John Leatherby.
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0: And as well, Halifax Regional Police say no arrests were made and there were no concerns for public safety after a white nationalist group held a short demonstration in the Bedford area over the weekend. 95.7 News Time, 3:45. Time now to get a look at the latest in the world of sports this afternoon. Here's Alex Sixero.
1: Well, despite winning their last 11 games, Jalen Brunson and the New York Knicks are the betting underdogs there in San Antonio tonight for Game 1 of the NBA Finals. It's a rematch of the 1999 Finals as Victor Wembanyama and the Spurs look to take the series opener, and that gets going at 9:30 tonight. To baseball at Truist Park, the Blue Jays go with lefty Patrick Corbin for Game 2 against the Atlanta Braves. The Jays have now lost three in a row. They're 29-32 and are sitting a game out of a wildcard spot. Grant Holmes has the 8:15 first pitch on Sportsnet and 95.7 News Radio. Off to hockey, Sportsnet's Elliot Friedman has confirmed that so far the Maple Leafs have conducted 15 Zoom interviews as they look for a new head coach, with Patrick Waugh and Peter Laviolette among those who the Leafs have spoken to. Elliot hearing that the Waugh interview went, quote, really well. It is a day off in the Stanley Cup final. Vegas goes for a 2-0 series lead tomorrow over the Hurricanes in Raleigh. Off to tennis, not meant to be for Canadian Felix Auger-Aliassime, who lost his quarterfinal at the French Open. Italian Flavio Caboli taking it 4-6, 6-4, 6-4, 6-4. A big upset on the women's side. Diana Schneider off to the semis, defeating world number one Aryna Sabalenka in three sets. And in the WNBA, the 5-4 Toronto Tempo look to extend their winning streak to 3. They'll visit the New York Liberty at 8:30. From the Sports Center, I'm Alex Sixero.
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0: 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It's 3:49. Another round of talks between Israel and Lebanon are expected to continue today in the United States. CNN's Paula Hancock has a preview.
9: So we've had a day of talks on Tuesday. These are U.S.-mediated talks through the State Department between the ambassadors of the two countries, and they are expected to continue today. The U.S. is really trying to push this process forward, realizing just how closely connected it is to success of a deal between the U.S. and Iran. Iran earlier this week suspending talks with the U.S., saying that Israel was continuing to target Lebanon, and so they were not going to entertain these ongoing precarious and fragile talks with the U.S. Now, we have since seen Israel pull back somewhat. They have said that they're not going to be targeting Beirut, but they are still targeting Hezbollah, they say, in southern Lebanon.
0: Donald Trump said he was, quote, perturbed with Israeli Prime Minister Benjamin Netanyahu over the threatened strikes on Beirut. And in this country, Quebec's first tornado of 2026 has touched down. Researchers say it touched down in Saguenay on May 25th, noting the tornado damaged a roof, snapped a tree, and toppled a recreational trailer. It didn't cause any injury, so it's been classified as weak, with an estimated wind speed of 100 kilometers per hour. The Northern Tornadoes Project does say there have been 16 tornadoes confirmed in Canada so far this year in Alberta, Saskatchewan, and Ontario. Coming up in 60 seconds, we will have another look at traffic and weather together on the ones. 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It's 3:50.

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3: 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It is time for Rogers 5G home internet traffic and weather together on the ones. And with Halifax's most frequent traffic reports, here is Jamie Montgomery.
4: Good afternoon. We do have slowdowns on the Cirque approaching the McKay Bridge, as well as at Pleasant Street. Inbound delays on the Forest Hill Parkway at Main Street. We have delays on the Armdale roundabout coming from Chibucto and Quinpool Road. Slowdowns right now on Hammonds Plains Road near Highway 102, Larry Utech Boulevard in building towards Lucasville Road. Construction to be aware of right now, Carmichael Street between Brunswick and Argyle Street will have construction ongoing until 7. With the latest forecast, here's meteorologist Alistair Alders.
5: A mainly clear night with an overnight low of 8 degrees and a southwesterly wind developing 15 to 30 kilometers per hour. That wind will pick up to 30, gusting to 50 on Thursday with a mainly sunny sky. 18 in the city, 23 inland, 13 right along the coast in the onshore wind. 22 on Friday with a mix of sun and cloud, and then for the weekend, Saturday mainly cloudy, chance of a late day shower and 15 degrees, and Sunday periods of rain showers and 15. Tonight's overnight low, 8 degrees.
3: And right now in downtown Halifax, it is 13 degrees. Out at the airport, it's 15. 95.7 News Radio has traffic and weather together every 10 minutes on the ones in the morning and in the afternoon at 1, 11, 21, 31, 41, and 51 minutes past the hour. And recapping our lead story this afternoon, a strike involving 3,600 long-term care workers reaching its 8th week. The QP represented workers continuing to call for higher wages, but no word of any new talks scheduled with government. We'll hear some comments from the premier on that ongoing strike coming up at the bottom of the hour with Blake Priddle. 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
3: Well, the Toronto Blue Jays looking to bounce back against the league-best Braves tonight in Atlanta. We get all that action here on 95.7 News Radio coming up at 8 o'clock tonight. 95.7's Virgesh Dave is here to tee up the game.
6: It's been a bit of a rough patch again for the Jays on 3 straight losses and back into 4th in the division as they send up Patrick Corbin today against the MLB's hottest team. Grant Holmes is going to counter for Atlanta, who are now 41-20 to lead the league. As for Toronto, they've slipped back to 29-32, their resilience being tested once again. Sportsnet's Ben Nicholson-Smith.
7: They need to find consistency, and that can allow them to get back to 500 and ultimately over it, because as weak as the American League is, whoever's in the wildcard spots by the end of the year are going to have to be a substantial amount above 500.
6: On a positive note, Dylan Cease, Max Scherzer, and Shane Bieber are all tentatively slated for rehab starts at AAA this week. Alejandro Kirk will begin a rehab assignment today as well. The first pitch is just after 7 on Sportsnet. I'm Virgesh Dave.
3: Coming up next, we will have the very latest in business news this afternoon in the Dynamic Market Minute. 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It's 3:55.
1: South of the border, baseball is considered a pastime.
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10: Canada's Natural Resources Minister says challenges facing forestry go beyond Trump-era tariffs and instead are structural. She unveiled close to $130 million in funding for 56 projects across the country. Tim Hodgson releasing a report as well suggesting homegrown problems including unstable access to fiber and lack of domestic demand, threatening the industry with existential crisis. He says the additional funding's on top of various supports worth $2 billion, which the federal government's announced since August 2025. Trust Fund Social Securities relying to help pay on retirement benefits south of the border may be depleted by 2032, according to projections. At that time, retirement beneficiaries would see 24% benefit cut, which would prompt a $500 average monthly benefit cut, according to a new report. In some states, the benefit cuts would amount to more, according to the research. Trump administration, meanwhile, placing sanctions on Iran's largest digital exchange assets and three others, the move in part of ongoing efforts to pressure Iran into a deal to end a war with the U.S. and Israel. On the markets, red numbers across the board. TSX is down 271. The Dow is lower by 430. The NASDAQ in the red by 214. The S&P is lower by 40. Oil, $96.15 U.S. a barrel. Gold, $44.66 U.S. an ounce. Our dollar, 71.95 cents. US. At the Business Center, I'm John Leatherby.
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36: Good afternoon. It is Wednesday, June the 3rd. I'm Blake Priddle. Right now in downtown Halifax, it is sunny and 11 degrees. Here's what's making news this hour. Premier Tim Houston is hopeful that a deal with striking long-term care workers will be reached soon. Halifax's IWK Health Center is dealing with a shortage of radiologists.
1: balloting will begin for a by-election in a newly created district in Nova Scotia starting tomorrow. That follows the passing of the deadline for nominations earlier today.
36: And coming up later,
2: Nova Scotia is leading the way when it comes to women's leadership in sport.
3: That can impact girls in our communities and keep them playing longer.
2: An expert says while the province is supportive, there is still more work to be done.
4: It's the Spurs and the Knicks as the NBA Finals get going tonight. The Jays try to even the series in Atlanta, and the French Open run is over for Felix Auger-Aliassime. Sports at 15.
10: Rough day on the markets. An hour away from closing, it's led by the Dow Jones. It's down by more than 450 points. Business at 26.
36: 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Time for Rogers 5G home internet traffic and weather together on the ones. Good afternoon, Jamie.
5: Good afternoon. We do have delays on both the McDonald and the McKay Bridge in and outbound. Slowdowns on the Cirque at Pleasant Street. Inbound delays on the Forest Hill Parkway at Main Street. Slowdowns on Windmill Road at Acreleigh Boulevard. We do have some delays right now on Hammonds Plains Road heading towards Highway 102. Slowdowns also on Hammonds Plains Road at Liberty UTech Boulevard and building towards Lucasville Road. Ends today. 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With the latest forecast, here's meteorologist Alistair Alders.
6: A nice afternoon out there. Tonight it will be mainly clear, down to 8 degrees with a southwesterly wind of 15 to 30. And then on Thursday it's mainly sunny with a southwest wind gusting 30 to 50. But it's warmer tomorrow, 18 degrees except 23 inland, 13 along the coast. Tonight's overnight low, 8 degrees.
36: Right now in downtown Halifax, it's 11 degrees and 15 over at the airport. We'll have another check of traffic and weather together in less than 10 minutes. 95.7 News Time, 4:02. The premier says he's hopeful a resolution will be reached soon in a long-term care strike that's now into its eighth week. Some 3,600 long-term care workers from dozens of facilities across the province remain on the picket lines calling for higher wages. Speaking to 95.7 News Radio, Premier Tim Houston says the provincial government has limits.
7: We're talking about tens of millions of dollars, and I wish we could just... Man, there would be no better day in my life than just to take that check out and say, you want $150 million? Let's call it $200 million. I would love to be able to do that for the workers and for Nova Scotians, but there are certain things that I just can't do. I wish I could, but we have our limits too on behalf of taxpayers.
36: Some long-term care residents and their families are urging the province to raise its wage offer. Halifax's IWK Health Center is dealing with a shortage of radiologists as the Children's Hospital works to rebuild its diagnostic imaging department. An internal memo dated February the 6th, shared with CBC News, announces the departure of two doctors from the IWK's diagnostic imaging department. The Halifax Hospital is funded for 9 full-time radiology positions, but only 3.8 full-time equivalent radiology roles are filled. The IWK says it will be getting diagnostic imaging support from staff in the Nova Scotia Health Authority's central zone to deal with the shortage. Halifax police say a white nationalist group known as the Second Sons conducted a demonstration in the Bedford South area over the weekend. No arrests were made, but local MLA Damien Stoylov says there is no place for hatred and racism in a community that's known for its religious and cultural diversity. The Second Sons members reportedly gathered on the Larry UTech Boulevard overpass above Highway 102, but they moved on before the police arrived. The Canadian Anti-Hate Network describes the organization as a members-only group inspired by other white nationalist groups in other countries. Two men have been charged in relation to child sexual abuse and exploitation material in Mulgrave. RCMP say an electronic service provider alerted them that an address in the town was transmitting the material. Police say they conducted a search on Saturday, seizing electronic evidence, unsecured firearms, and ammunition. A 38-year-old man is facing several charges related to the material, while a 48-year-old man faces a similar charge plus another for unsafe storage of firearms. Nominations for by-election in the newly created electoral district in Cape Breton closed today. As 95.7's Steve Gow reports, that means e-balloting starts as soon as tomorrow.
1: According to Elections Nova Scotia, e-balloting will begin in the new district of Shetty Camp Margaree's Pleasant Bay, allowing voters to digitally vote in person at a designated location on a secure tablet. Now, the use of e-balloting helps speed up ballot counting on election night, as paper ballots will be made available on June 23rd, the actual election day in that riding. In late February, the Houston government announced the creation of the new electoral district, which it described as an exceptional riding that was carved from the existing riding of Inverness. With the new riding, the provincial legislature now has 56 seats, 42 of which are held by the Tories. The province's Electoral Boundaries Commission created the riding to help improve the representation of Acadian voters. I'm Steve Gow.
36: Nova Scotia is leading the way when it comes to women's leadership in sport. But an expert says while the study indicates the province is supportive, there is still more work to be done. Here's 95.7's Shelley Summers with more.
2: Alison Sandmeyer-Graves is CEO of Canadian Women in Sport. She tells Nova Scotia Today support from both the Nova Scotia government and Ottawa means a bigger impact in women's sports at local and national levels.
3: Because when we have more women in these decision-making roles, shaping strategy, deciding where investment goes, setting policy, and so on, we make a more inclusive sports system, and that can impact girls in our communities and keep them playing longer. So there's a lot of value behind doing this.
2: Sandmeyer-Graves says Nova Scotia is ahead nationally in things like board roles and staff representation. She says it makes an impact in day-to-day roles, but says sport still undervalues women's contributions. I'm Shelley Summers.
36: The Trump administration is proposing a 10% additional tariff on Canada and other countries following an investigation into forced labor in supply chains.
8: The United States Trade Representative released a report late Tuesday saying Canada, Mexico, the United Kingdom, and some other countries should be hit with duties, alleging they aren't enforcing bans on forced labor. It also proposes a 12.5% duty on dozens of other nations. The new tariff would not apply to goods compliant under the Canada-US-Mexico Agreement on Trade. The new tariff threat came just a few hours after Canada-US Trade Minister Dominic LeBlanc met with U.S. Trade Representative Jameson Greer in Washington. The forced labor investigations were started after the U.S. Supreme Court struck down President Donald Trump's favorite tariff tool earlier this year. Kelly Malone, The Canadian Press, Washington.
36: Meantime, Prime Minister Mark Carney announced legislation on forced labor and supply chains will be introduced soon. Now that a separation question has been added to Alberta's fall referendum, the focus has switched to how much it would actually cost to break away from the country. That figure is being estimated in the hundreds of billions. City's Lauren Boothby reports from Edmonton.
9: Premier Danielle Smith says it would cost hundreds of billions of dollars for Alberta to separate. Leaving Canada would mean Albertans need to cover the cost of things that the Canadian federal government covers right now, things like military pensions and EI, border control, postal service, railways, and banking. But separatists disagree with that number.
11: So any suggestion that a free and independent Alberta is going to suffer economically is being put forward by people that are simply trying to terrorize Albertans into voting to remain in Canada.
9: Lawyer Jeffrey Rath, unimpressed with Premier Smith's comments Monday. At an unrelated press conference, the Premier says she wants Albertans to have a realistic understanding of the financial impact of starting a national government from scratch.
12: I can tell you from what I saw with the UK and 10 years on, how the government is now trying to get into some kind of customs union. It didn't actually work out the way they anticipated.
9: Smith putting that figure at around $400 billion plus $25 to $50 billion every year after that, with the need to renegotiate trade agreements. Lauren Boothby, City News, Edmonton.
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36: 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Time for Rogers 5G home internet, traffic and weather together on the ones. 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
5: Good afternoon. We've got slowdowns on the Cirque at Pleasant Street. Bit of buildup on both the McDonald and the McKay Bridge in and outbound. Delays right now on Bears Road into Connaught. Looking at slowdowns on the Armdale roundabout coming from Chibucto as well as Quinpool Road. We do have some delays on Hammonds Plains Road at Highway 102, Larry Utech Boulevard in building towards Lucasville Road. With the latest forecast, here's meteorologist Alistair Alders.
6: A mainly clear night with a southwest wind of 15 to 30, down to 8 degrees for the overnight low. And then on Thursday, the southwest wind will gust 30 to 50. So right along the coast, cooler. It will be near 13. But in the city, 18 and then 23 inland. That increasing southwesterly flow helping to bump up the inland temperatures. We'll have a mainly sunny sky. And then for Friday, it's a mix of sun and cloud with a high of 22. Tonight's overnight low, 8 degrees.
36: Right now in downtown Halifax, it's 11 degrees and 16 over at the airport. 95.7 News Radio is the only station with a weather guarantee, and today's peak audio video jackpot stands at $3,675. 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A key auto industry consultant says auto sales in this country last month were down from 1 year ago. As 95.7's John Leatherby reports, we've had 8 straight months of declining sales.
16: The firm estimates 184,000 vehicles sold in the month, down 1.7% from May of 2025. DeRosier says while Stats Canada's latest GDP data indicates a technical recession, the auto industry has already been in a feels-like recession in recent months. DeRosier managing partner Andrew King says while there were hopes that the market may crack the 190,000 barrier for what is traditionally the biggest sales month of the year, it remained out of sight. The seasonally adjusted annual rate of sales for the month came in at 1.78 million, the weakest so far this year. I'm John Leatherby.
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36: It is mainly sunny and 11 degrees in downtown Halifax. Good afternoon. I'm Blake Criddle. Here's what's making news this hour. The Premier says he's hopeful a resolution will be reached in a long-term care strike that's now into its 8th week, with some 3,600 long-term care workers on the picket lines calling for higher wages. And Halifax police say a white nationalist group known as the Second Sons conducted a demonstration in the Bedford area over the weekend. Coming up after sports, Ottawa plans to issue a new policy direction for the CRTC. 95.7 News time, 4:15. 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
4: Well, we start with hoops. The NBA Finals will tip off tonight in San Antonio as the Spurs host the New York Knicks in game number one. Jalen Brunson and the Knicks enter the finals on a blistering 11-game winning streak, while the Spurs are coming off Saturday's game 7 win over Oklahoma City in the Western Conference Finals. The start time is 9:30. In Atlanta, the Blue Jays look to even their 3-game series with the Braves as Patrick Corbin takes on Grant Holmes. The Jays' offense still a concern. They're hitting .181 with runners in scoring position and two outs, and that's the worst average in the majors. 95.7 News Radio on Sportsnet will have the game at 8:15. To hockey, the Maple Leafs continue their head coaching search, with Sportsnet reporting that Peter Laviolette and Patrick Waugh are both in the mix. And Sportsnet's Elliot Friedman is hearing that the Waugh interview went really well. Meantime, Lightning bench boss John Cooper is coach of the year. He wins the Jack Adams for the first time. Tomorrow, the Hurricanes host Vegas in game two of the Stanley Cup final. Golden Knights will go for a 2-0 series advantage. Off to the French Open, Italian Flavio Cavoli moved on to the semifinals with a 4-set win over Canadian Felix Auger-Aliassime. He takes it 4-6. 6-4, 6-4, 6-4, 6-4, while Ottawa's Gabby Dabrowski and mixed doubles partner Evan King have reached the final after a 3-set victory. And in New York, the Toronto Tempo will tip off with the Liberty at 8:30. The Tempo have won 2 in a row. They're sitting 5-4. From the Sports Center, I'm Alex Cicero.
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36: 95.7 News Time, 4:18. Ottawa says it will direct the CRTC to review its recent decision tripling streamers' financial contributions to Canadian content.
29: The government says Ottawa will issue a new policy direction to the CRTC to adjust how it's implementing the Online Streaming Act. The CRTC said in May it's going to require large streaming services like Netflix to contribute 15% of their Canadian revenues to Canadian content. The government says it will instead provide $600 million to Canada's audio and audiovisual sectors. The Motion Pictures Association, the U.S. group representing streamers, has called on Cabinet to reconsider the current approach, and the U.S. ambassador to Canada called the policy to be rescinded. Under the Broadcasting Act, Cabinet does not have the authority to directly overturn the decision, but instead direct the CRTC on how to broadly implement the Online Streaming Act. I'm John Leatherby.
36: Ukrainian drones have hit a Russian oil terminal. AP correspondent Charles Duledesma has the details.
30: Ukrainian President Volodymyr Zelensky says on social media that long-range drones flew more than 600 miles to hit an oil terminal in St. Petersburg, setting it ablaze. Clouds of black smoke rose over the city's port after the attack. Russian authorities said only that the Ukrainian drone strike targeted the city's infrastructure without providing further details. Although the city airport briefly suspended flights overnight because of the attack, authorities also cut off mobile internet services. Putin said to speak on Friday at an economic forum in St. Petersburg that the Kremlin views as a prestige event, although major Western investors and officials will stay away. I'm Charles Duledesma.
36: And a hostage standoff at a bank building in California has ended, and the suspect is dead, and all hostages have been rescued. ABC's Melissa Adden in Bakersfield tells us how this event unfolded.
31: Police got a call yesterday around 1 in the afternoon that there was a bomb threat, and it was a man inside the Chase Bank building. Well, police started negotiating with him, and he was holding a number of people captive inside one of the rooms in the building. At one point, he did release two people separately. And overnight, police searching a home in neighboring Olydale that actually may have ties to all of this bomb threat situation. Well, look, at this point, authorities do not have a motive.
36: Coming up in 60 seconds, traffic and weather together on the ones. 95.7 News Time, 4:20.
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36: 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Time for Rogers 5G home internet traffic and weather together on the Ones. Now with Halifax's most frequent traffic reports, here's Jamie Montgomery.
5: Good afternoon. We've got slowdowns on the Cirque at Pleasant Street. Bit of buildup on both the McDonald and the McKay Bridge in and outbound. Delays right now on Bears Road into Connaught. Looking at slowdowns on the Armdale roundabout coming from Chibucto as well as Quinpool Road. We do have some delays on Hammonds Plains Road at Highway 102, Larry Utech Boulevard in building towards Lucasville Road. With the latest forecast, here's meteorologist Alistair Alders.
6: A mainly clear night with a developing southwesterly wind of 15 to 30 kilometers per hour, 8 degrees, the overnight low. And then Thursday, a mainly sunny day with a southwest wind of 30 to 50, the high 18, except 23 inland, 13 along the coast, right in the onshore wind. Friday, 22 with a mix of sun and cloud, and then possibly unsettled for the weekend. Mainly cloudy chance of late day showers Saturday, 15. It's more so Sunday that's looking unsettled. Periods of rain showers in 15. Tonight's overnight low, 8 degrees.
36: Right now in downtown Halifax, it's 11 degrees and 16 over at the airport. 95.7 News Radio has traffic and weather together every 10 minutes on the Ones in the morning and in the afternoon during the news wheels. Recapping our lead story, the premier says he's hopeful that a resolution will soon be reached in the long-term care strike here in Nova Scotia that is now into its eighth week. We'll have the latest on this and other top stories coming up at the bottom of the hour with Mark Hodgins, 95.7 News Time, 4:23.
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36: Ottawa has endorsed a plan to move Canada's last remaining captive whales to aquariums in the U.S. and Spain. There are 30 belugas and 4 dolphins at Marineland, the shuttered theme park in Niagara Falls, Ontario. The creatures still face mass euthanasia if the deal falls through. Fisheries Minister Joanne Thompson is feeling good about the plan.
7: I have signed off on the transportation permits. I think this is a positive step forward. There's still more work to be done, but it's a step forward.
36: The Department of Fisheries and Oceans has issued the first batch of permits to move the whales and will issue different permits closer to the move, which is expected in the next few months. AP correspondent Haya Penjwadi reports on thousands of Ford SUVs being recalled.
8: Ford is recalling almost 420,000 vehicles because of a seatbelt issue that could result in an injury if there's a crash. The National Highway Traffic Safety Administration said in a report that the recall includes certain Ford Expedition and Lincoln Navigator vehicles with model years 2018 through 2022. Ford also issued a do not drive warning for thousands of Bronco, Sport, and Maverick vehicles due to problems with the vehicle suspension systems. That recall involves 4,600 Bronco Sport vehicles with model years 2021 through 2026 and Maverick vehicles with model years 2022 through 2026. I'm Haya Penjwani.
36: Well, coming up in 60 seconds, we'll have the latest in business news with the Dynamic Market Minute. 95.7 News Time, 4:25.
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12: 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Whether you need batting helmets, team jerseys, ball cleats, or a new glove, Cleve's Source for Sports has you covered from head to toe.
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29: The Trump administration proposing a 10% additional tariff on Canada and other countries following an investigation into forced labor in supply chains. The United States Trade Representative releasing a report on Tuesday saying that Canada, Mexico, the UK, and other countries should be hit with the duties because they weren't enforcing bans on forced labor. Also proposing a 12.5% duty on dozens of other countries. The new tariff would not apply to goods compliant under the Canada-US-Mexico Agreement on Trade, also known as CUSMA. Israeli Prime Minister Benjamin Netanyahu in a wide-ranging interview with CNBC talking about his relationship with U.S. President Trump, playing down concerns about the world's oil supply being constrained due to the war with Iran, and touted Israel to investors. The sit-down coming on the heels of reports that Trump had cursed out Netanyahu in a phone call over Israel's continued military action against Hezbollah in Lebanon as the U.S. pursues peace negotiations with Iran. Netanyahu telling the network that while he and Trump might have technical disagreements over how they handle the war, they agree on many things. Penticton, British Columbia, to represent municipalities in a class action lawsuit against the makers of so-called forever chemicals for contaminating drinking water systems. The BC government launching the lawsuit in 2024 against manufacturers of consumer products that contain the PFAS chemicals, saying they could contaminate the environment for centuries and threaten people's health. The markets continue to be deeply in the red a half hour before the closing bell for Wednesday. Bay Street is off 280 points. The Dow, the biggest loser, it's off 478. The NASDAQ in the red by 208, while the S&P is down 44. Gold, $44.76 U.S. an ounce. Oil, $96 U.S. a barrel. The Canadian dollar, just a shade under 72 cents U.S. At the Business Center, I'm John Leatherby.
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0: finally, her name's Jen, wrote her number on your arm, so call her. 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
6: Good afternoon. It is Wednesday, June 3rd. I'm Mark Hodgins. Right now in downtown Halifax, we've got sunshine out there and it's 12 degrees. Here's a look at what's making news this afternoon. Well, the premier says there are limits on what the government can offer as a long-term care workers' strike enters its eighth week. We'll have more details on that story coming up. A Halifax hospital working to cover off a shortage of radiologists. More on that next.
8: Nominations for a by-election in the newly created electoral district in Cape Breton closed today. That means e-balloting starts as soon as tomorrow to find the legislature's 56th representative.
6: And coming up later.
9: A new report says Nova Scotia is leading the way when it comes to having more women in sports leadership.
10: We have a lot of work to do there.
9: But an expert says there are still issues with female voices being taken seriously.
11: The Knicks and Spurs are in San Antonio for Game 1 of the NBA Finals. The Jays and Braves go again at Truist Park. And could Patrick Waugh be the next head coach in Toronto? Sports at 45.
12: Well, to give back day on North American markets, the Dow is down by more than 500 points at this half hour, while the TSX is lower by almost 300. Business at 56.
6: 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It is time for Rogers 5G Home Internet. Traffic and weather together on the ones. And with Halifax's most frequent traffic reports, here is Jamie Montgomery.
13: Good afternoon. We do have slowdowns on the Cirque from Burnside Drive heading towards the McKay Bridge, as well as heading towards Pleasant Street. Delays on the 118 from Wright Avenue to the Cirque. Inbound slowdowns on the Forest Hill Parkway and Main Street. Bit of build up right now on Bears Road in Ticonaut. Increased volume on the Armdale roundabout coming from Chibucto as well as St. Margaret's Bay. We also have delays right now outbound on Highway 102 from Larry Utech Boulevard reaching towards Hammond's Plains Road. With the latest forecast, here's meteorologist Alistair Alders.
14: A fair afternoon out there and fair tonight with a mainly clear sky. 8 degrees, the overnight low with a southwest wind of 15 to 30. That southwesterly flow will pick up a bit on Thursday, gusting 30 to 50, but it also brings in some warmer temperatures. 18, except 23 inland, 13 along the coast, and the onshore wind, a mainly sunny day. Tonight's overnight low, 8 degrees.
6: And right now in downtown Halifax, it's 12 degrees. Out at the airport, it's 16. We'll have another check of traffic and weather together coming up in less than 10 minutes. 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It's 4:33. Well, a strike involving 3,600 long-term care workers has reached its eighth week. The QP-represented workers continuing to call for higher wages, but there is no word of any new talks scheduled with government right now. Speaking to 95.7 News Radio earlier today, Premier Tim Houston was asked how long he's willing to let this strike go on.
15: We have great faith in the essential services agreement. So where if that starts to fall down, that's something different as well. But, you know, there's an obligation to provide the essential services. And we do see that there are, you know, a number of homes that are kind of bringing back some of the recreational people and just, you know, making steps that they can do there. So, but look, it's nobody's taking any joy of a 7-week labor disruption. Nobody.
6: Meantime, this afternoon, the Alzheimer's Society of Nova Scotia says it is concerned about the impact the extended strike is having on residents, and particularly those living with dementia. The society says under essential services agreements, fundamental needs are being met, but those fall short of delivering the care and meaningful connections vital to quality of life. In other news, the IWK Health Center is dealing with a shortage of radiologists as that children's hospital is working to rebuild its diagnostic imaging department. An internal memo dated February 6th shared with CBC News announces the departure of two doctors from the IWK's diagnostic imaging department. The Halifax Hospital is funded for 9 full-time radiology positions, but only 3.8 full-time equivalent radiology roles are filled. The IWK says it will be getting diagnostic imaging support from staff in the health authority's central zone to deal with the shortage. 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It is 4:35. Halifax police say no arrests were made as a white nationalist group held a short demonstration in the Bedford area over the weekend. About 25 members of the group called the Second Sons gathered on Larry Utech Boulevard near the 102 overpass on Saturday afternoon. And that's according to HRP, though police do say there were no arrests or any public safety concerns. The Canadian Anti-Hate Network describes Second Sons Canada as a members-only organization for white men inspired by militant white nationalist groups in other countries. Bedford South MLA Damian Stoylov issued a statement saying the group seeks to divide people and to undermine the values of inclusion and equality. Well, e-balloting is going to begin for a by-election in a new district in Nova Scotia starting tomorrow, as we hear from 95.7's Steve Gow. That follows the deadline for nominations earlier today.
8: The government announced the creation of the new electoral district of Sheddy Camp Margaree's Pleasant Bay in February, which it then described as an exceptional riding carved from the existing riding of Inverness. Now, according to the province's Electoral Boundaries Commission, it was designed as a way to give Acadian voters better representation. Nominations closed this afternoon, meaning e-balloting will begin tomorrow, allowing voters to digitally vote in person on a secure tablet at a designated location. Elections Nova Scotia says the use of e-balloting helps speed up ballot counting on election night, with paper ballots made available on the actual election day of June 23rd. So far, major candidates include the PC's Claude Bourgeois, Denis Cormier of the Liberal Party, and NDP prospect Trevor Poirier. I'm Steve Gow.
6: A new report says Nova Scotia is leading the way when it comes to having more women in sports leadership, but an expert says there are still issues with female voices being taken seriously. 95.7's Shelley Summers has a look at that story.
9: That report is a snapshot of women's leadership in sport, and it shows Nova Scotia is above the national average. Alison Sandmeyer-Graves is CEO of Canadian Women in Sport and tells Nova Scotia Today that's because government has made it a priority. But she says issues of inclusion and whether or not women's voices are being better heard when in these positions is still questionable.
10: So we have a lot of work to do there, frankly. The culture still of sport organizations and the sport sector as a whole still tends to undervalue women's contributions. And women often feel ignored, dismissed, disrespected. Which means not only are they not having a positive experience and able to contribute to their fullest, but the organizations are not benefiting fully from their perspective.
9: Sandmeyer-Graves says diversity can help with making better decisions and benefits not just women and girls, but sport as a whole. I'm Shelley Summers.
6: 95.7 News Time, 4:38. Well, the Trump administration is now proposing a 10% additional tariff on Canada and some other countries following an investigation into forced labor in supply chains. We get more on that from Kelly Malone with the Canadian Press.
16: The United States Trade Representative released a report late Tuesday saying Canada, Mexico, the United Kingdom, and some other countries should be hit with duties, alleging they aren't enforcing bans on forced labor. It also proposes a 12.5% duty on dozens of other nations. The new tariff would not apply to goods compliant under the Canada-US-Mexico Agreement on Trade. The new tariff threat came just a few hours after Canada-US Trade Minister Dominic LeBlanc met with U.S. Trade Representative Jameson Greer in Washington. The forced labor investigations were started after the U.S. Supreme Court struck down President Donald Trump's favorite tariff tool earlier this year. Kelly Malone, The Canadian Press, Washington.
6: And elsewhere in this country, debate once again heating up about Alberta's separation, and this time about how much it's going to cost to make that happen. Premier Danielle Smith using Brexit as an example, and that's stirring some strong reaction from at least one separatist. City's Lauren Boothby has more from Edmonton.
17: I can tell you from what I saw with the UK and 10 years on, how the government is now trying to get into some kind of customs union. It didn't actually work out the way they anticipated.
18: Smith putting that figure at around $400 billion plus $25 to $50 billion every year after that, with the need to renegotiate trade agreements.
19: It's all a lie. Right? And they know it.
18: Lawyer Jeffrey Rath pointing to a report released by his group last year claiming, especially with oil exports, a free Alberta could see tens of billions in surplus.
19: And the fact that Alberta's got the only expanding economy in Canada, while the rest of Canada is going into a recession. So, Alberta's future couldn't look rosier right now. And all of these other people, including Danielle Smith, are trying to convince you of the opposite.
20: Whether it's $400 billion, $600 billion, $200 billion, it's not a costless exercise. And so for anybody who thinks it is costless, they're out of their minds.
18: But this Alberta-based economist questions the validity of the Alberta Prosperity Project assessment, saying separatists are making unrealistic oil price projections. Lauren Boothby, City News, Edmonton.
6: Coming up in 60 seconds, we will have another look at traffic and weather together on the ones. 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
6: Five-seven News Time, 4:41. It is time again for traffic and weather together on the ones, brought to you by Rogers 5G Home Internet. And with Halifax's most frequent traffic reports, here is Jamie Montgomery.
13: Good afternoon. We do have slowdowns on the Cirque from Burnside Drive heading towards the McKay Bridge, as well as heading towards Pleasant Street. Delays on the 118 from Wright Avenue to the Cirque. Inbound slowdowns on the Forest Hill Parkway and Main Street. Bit of build-up right now on Bears Road in Tiquinnot. Increased volume on the Armdale roundabout coming from Chibucto as well as St. Margaret's Bay. We also have delays right now outbound on Highway 102 from Larry Utech Boulevard reaching towards Hammond's Plains Road. With the latest forecast, here's meteorologist Alistair Alders.
14: A mainly clear sky tonight, 8 degrees, the overnight low with a southwesterly wind of 15 to 30 kilometers per hour. And then for Thursday, it's mainly sunny with a high of 18, except 23 inland, 13 along the coast with a southwest wind, 30 gusting to 50. Friday's a fair day with a mix of sun and cloud and the high near 22 degrees. Tonight's overnight low, 8 degrees.
6: 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Well, Ottawa says it will be directing the CRTC to review its recent decision tripling streamers' financial contributions to Canadian content. We get more on that story from 95.7's John Leatherby.
24: The government says Ottawa will issue a new policy direction to the CRTC to adjust how it's implementing the Online Streaming Act. The CRTC said in May it's going to require large streaming services like Netflix to contribute 15% of their Canadian revenues to Canadian content. The government says it will instead provide $600 million to Canada's audio and audiovisual sectors. The Motion Pictures Association, the U.S. group representing streamers, has called on Cabinet to reconsider the current approach, and the U.S. ambassador to Canada called the policy to be rescinded. Under the Broadcasting Act, Cabinet does not have the authority to directly overturn the decision, but instead direct the CRTC on how to broadly implement the Online Streaming Act. I'm John Leatherby.
25: Hi.
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6: Well, the sun is shining and it's 12 degrees in downtown Halifax. Good afternoon, I'm Mark Hodgins. Here's a look at what's making news this afternoon. Now, the premier says there are limits on what the government is able to offer as a long-term care workers' strike enters its eighth week.

0: in the playoffs, while the Spurs just took down OKC in the Western Conference Finals, and the tip-off goes at 9:30. To baseball, the Blue Jays are back to three games under 500 as Game 2 in Atlanta goes this evening. Jays hand the ball to lefty Patrick Corbin, while the Braves turn to Grant Holmes. He has the 8:15 first pitch right here on 95.7 News Radio. See the game on Sportsnet. To tennis at the French Open, Canadian Felix Auger-Aliassime was knocked out in the quarterfinals today, falling to Italian Flavio Caboli in four sets, while Ottawa's Gabby Dabrowski and mixed doubles partner Evan King reached the final with a three-set win. While on the women's side, world number one Aryna Sabalenka is out, falling to Diana Schneider, who's off to the semifinals. To hockey, we have an update on the Maple Leafs head coaching search. Peter Laviolette and Patrick Waugh are among the 15 candidates who've spoken with the Leafs over Zoom. And Sportsnet's Elliot Friedman is hearing that the Waugh interview went really well. The Hurricanes host Vegas in Game 2 of the Stanley Cup Final tomorrow, Golden Knights leading 1-0. While for the very first time, John Cooper has been named Coach of the Year. This afternoon, the Lightning bench boss won the Jack Adams Award. And in the WNBA, the Toronto Tempo are in the Big Apple this evening, taking on the New York Liberty at 8:30. The 5-4 Tempo chasing a third straight victory. From the Sports Center, I'm Alex Ixerl.
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5: 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It's 4:49. Another round of talks between Israel and Lebanon was expected to continue today in the U.S. CNN's Paula Hancock has more.
6: So we've had a day of talks on Tuesday. These are U.S.-mediated talks through the State Department between the ambassadors of the two countries, and they are expected to continue today. The U.S. is really trying to push this process forward, realizing just how closely connected it is to success of a deal between the U.S. and Iran. Iran earlier this week suspended talks with the U.S., saying that Israel was continuing to target Lebanon, and so they were not going to entertain these ongoing precarious and fragile talks with the U.S. Now, we have since seen Israel pull back somewhat. They have said that they're not going to be targeting Beirut, but they are still targeting Hezbollah, they say, in southern Lebanon.
5: And U.S. President Donald Trump, meantime, said he was, quote, perturbed with Israeli Prime Minister Benjamin Netanyahu over those threatened strikes on Beirut. Coming up in 60 seconds, we will once again have a look at traffic and weather together on the ones. 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
2: 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It is time once again for Rogers 5G home internet traffic and weather together on the ones. And with another look at Halifax roads this afternoon, here once again is Jamie Montgomery.
3: Good afternoon. We've got inbound delays on the Forest Hill Parkway at Main Street. Slowdowns right now on the Circuit Pleasant Street, as well as heading towards the McKay Bridge. Pretty heavy right now on both the McDonald and the McKay Bridge. Slowdowns at the intersection of Roby and North. Bit of buildup right now on Bears Road in Tiganaut. Possible collision right now on Joseph Howe Drive heading towards Mumford Road. Very heavy between Abbott Drive and Mumford Road. With the latest forecast, here's meteorologist Alistair Alders.
4: A mainly clear night with an overnight low of 8 degrees and a southwesterly wind developing 15 to 30 kilometers per hour. That wind will pick up to 30, gusting to 50 on Thursday with a mainly sunny sky. 18 in the city, 23 inland, 13 right along the coast in the onshore wind. 22 on Friday with a mix of sun and cloud, and then for the weekend, Saturday mainly cloudy, chance of a late day shower and 15 degrees, and Sunday periods of rain showers and 15. Tonight's overnight low, 8 degrees.
2: And right now in downtown Halifax, it is 12 degrees. Out at the airport, it's 16. 95.7 News Radio has traffic and weather together every 10 minutes on the ones in the morning and in the afternoon at 1, 11, 21, 31, 41, and 51 minutes past the hour. And recapping our lead story this afternoon, the premier saying there are limits on what the provincial government can offer as the long-term care workers strike is into its eighth week. 3,600 long-term care workers across the province remain on the picket lines today. We will have an update on that and a look at other top stories as well coming up for you at the top of the hour with Blake Priddle. 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
2: Well, the Toronto Blue Jays looking to bounce back against the league-best Braves tonight in Atlanta. Catch the action here on 95.7 News Radio starting at 8 o'clock tonight. We get the very latest on that from 95.7's Virgesh Dave.
6: It's been a bit of a rough patch again for the Jays on three straight losses and back into fourth in the division as they send up Patrick Corbin today against the MLB's hottest team. Grant Holmes is going to counter for Atlanta, who are now 41-20 to lead the league. As for Toronto, they've slipped back to 29-32, their resilience being tested once again. Sportsnet's Ben Nicholson-Smith.
7: They need to find consistency, and that can allow them to get back to 500 and ultimately over it, because as weak as the American League is, whoever's in the wildcard spots by the end of the year are going to have to be a substantial amount above 500.
6: On a positive note, Dylan Cease, Max Scherzer, and Shane Bieber are all tentatively slated for rehab starts at AAA this week. Alejandro Kirk will begin a rehab assignment today as well. The first pitch is just after 7 on Sportsnet. I'm Virgesh Dave.
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13: The World Health Organization calling on countries to remove any travel restrictions recently imposed on people coming from Ebola-affected countries. The request comes days after Canada stopped approving visas for Congolese nationals as part of what the federal government said was a temporary measure to reduce the risk of the virus entering and spreading within the country. Canadian officials also initiated a mandatory self-isolation period of 21 days for anyone entering the country who's recently been in the Democratic Republic of Congo, Uganda, or South Sudan. In response to the health organization's plea, spokesperson for the immigration minister said the safety and well-being of Canadians the top priority, the current approach to be adapted if required. OpenAI CEO Sam Altman is meeting with lawmakers on Capitol Hill. He's meeting with House Speaker Mike Johnson along with the House Minority Leader Hakeem Jeffries. Altman's meeting coming after U.S. President Trump signed an executive order about AI this week, which Altman voiced support for. Scott Bessent says he's not acting IRS commissioner, but is performing the duties of the commissioner. The Treasury Secretary took over the duties of the IRS commissioner in a little notice move back in March. Democrats pressing Bessent on whether his IRS role gave him authority over Donald Trump's IRS settlement, including audit protections, and whether other affected taxpayers would receive similar treatment after their tax information was exposed. It's definite to be a red and losing day on the markets, just shy of the closing bell for a Wednesday. In Toronto, the TSX is down 336. The Dow is off 530. The S&P and NASDAQ about to have a nine-day winning streak come to an end. The NASDAQ is off 205, while the S&P is out 46. The Canadian dollar is currently at 71.97 cents U.S. At the Business Center. 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
16: Stock markets are in turmoil following yesterday's announcement from Butterflies and Emery Board that the proposed toenail is down by the seashore. 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
18: Good afternoon. It is Wednesday, June the 3rd. I'm Blake Priddle. Right now in downtown Halifax, it is sunny and 11 degrees. Here's what's making news this hour. Premier Tim Houston is hopeful that a deal with striking long-term care workers can be made soon. Halifax's IWK Health Center is dealing with a shortage of radiologists.
19: E-balloting will begin for a by-election in a newly created district in Nova Scotia starting tomorrow. That follows the passing of the deadline for nominations earlier today.
18: And coming up later,
20: Nova Scotia is leading the way when it comes to women's leadership in sport.
21: That can impact girls in our communities and keep them playing longer.
20: An expert says while the province is supportive, there is still more work to be done.
1: It's the Spurs and the Knicks as the NBA Finals get going tonight. The Jays try to even the series in Atlanta, and the French Open run is over for Felix Auger-Aliassime. Sports at 15.
13: Triple-digit losses to close the trading day on the TSX, the Dow, as well as the NASDAQ. Oil hovers around $96 a barrel. Business at 26.
18: 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Time for Rogers 5G home internet traffic and weather together on the ones. Now with Halifax's most frequent traffic reports, here's Jamie Montgomery.
3: Good afternoon. We've got inbound delays on the Forest Hill Parkway at Main Street. Slowdowns right now on the Circuit Pleasant Street as well as heading towards the McKay Bridge. Pretty heavy right now on both the McDonald and the McKay Bridge. Slowdowns at the intersection of Roby and North. Bit of buildup right now on Bears Road in Tkanop. Possible collision right now on Joseph Howe Drive heading towards Mumford Road. Very heavy between Abbott Drive and Mumford Road. With the latest forecast, here's meteorologist Alistair Alders.
4: A nice afternoon out there. Tonight it will be mainly clear down to 8 degrees with a southwesterly wind of 15 to 30. And then on Thursday, it's mainly sunny with a southwest wind gusting 30 to 50. But it's warmer tomorrow, 18 degrees, except 23 inland, 13 along the coast. Tonight's overnight low, 8 degrees.
18: Right now in downtown Halifax, it's 11 degrees and 15 over at the airport. We'll have another check of traffic and weather together in less than 10 minutes. 95.7 News Time, 5:02. The premier says he's hopeful a resolution can be reached soon in a long-term care strike that's now into its eighth week. Some 3,600 long-term care workers from dozens of facilities across the province remain on the picket lines, calling for higher wages. Speaking to 95.7 News Radio, Premier Tim Houston says the provincial government has limits.
22: We're talking about tens of millions of dollars, and I wish we could just... Man, there would be no better day in my life than just to take that check out and say, you want $150 million? Let's call it $200 million. I would love to be able to do that for the workers and for Nova Scotians, but there are certain things that I just can't do. I wish I could, but we have our limits too on behalf of taxpayers.
18: Some long-term care residents and their families are urging the province to raise its wage offer. Halifax's IWK Health Center is dealing with a shortage of radiologists as the Children's Hospital works to rebuild its diagnostic imaging department. An internal memo dated February the 6th, shared with CBC News, announces the departure of two doctors from the IWK's diagnostic imaging department. The Halifax Hospital is funded for 9 full-time radiology positions, but only 3.8 full-time equivalent radiology roles are filled. The IWK says it will be getting diagnostic imaging support from staff in the Nova Scotia Health Authority's central zone to deal with the shortage. Halifax police say a white nationalist group known as the Second Sons conducted a demonstration in the Bedford South area over the weekend. No arrests were made, but local MLA Damien Stoilov says there is no place for hatred and racism in a community known for its religious and cultural diversity. The Second Sons members reportedly gathered on the Larry Utech Boulevard overpass above Highway 102, but they moved on before the police arrived. The Canadian Anti-Hate Network describes the organization as a members-only group inspired by other white nationalist groups in other countries. Two men have been charged in relation to child sexual abuse and exploitation material in Mulgrave. RCMP say an electronic service provider alerted them that an address in the town was transmitting the material. Police say they conducted a search on Saturday, seizing electronic evidence, unsecured firearms and ammunition. And a 38-year-old man is facing several charges related to the material, while the 48-year-old man faces similar charges, plus another for unsafe storage of firearms. Nominations for a by-election in the newly elected electoral district in Cape Breton closed today. As 95.7 Steve Gow reports, that means e-balloting starts as soon as tomorrow.
23: According to Elections Nova Scotia, e-balloting will begin in the new district of Shettycamp-Margaries Pleasant Bay, allowing voters to digitally vote in person at a designated location on a secure tablet. Now, the use of e-balloting helps speed up ballot counting on election night, as paper ballots will be made available on June 23rd, the actual election day in that riding. In late February, the Houston government announced the creation of the new electoral district, which it described as an exceptional riding that was carved from the existing riding of Inverness. With the new riding, the provincial legislature now has 56 seats, 42 of which are held by the Tories. The province's Electoral Boundaries Commission created the riding to help improve the representation of Acadian voters. I'm Steve Gow.
18: Nova Scotia is leading the way when it comes to women's leadership in sports, but an expert says while the new study indicates the province is supportive, there is still more work to be done. 95.7's Shelley Summers reports.
2: Allison Sandmeyer-Graves is CEO of Canadian Women in Sport. She tells Nova Scotia Today support from both the Nova Scotia government and Ottawa means a bigger impact in women's sports at local and national levels.
6: Because when we have more women in these decision-making roles, shaping strategy, deciding where investment goes, setting policy, and so on, we make a more inclusive sports system, and that can impact girls in our communities and keep them playing longer. So there's a lot of value behind doing this.
2: Sandmeyer-Graves says Nova Scotia is ahead nationally in things like board roles and staff representation. She says it makes an impact in day-to-day roles, but says sport still undervalues women's contributions. I'm Shelley Summers.
18: The Trump administration is proposing a 10% additional tariff on Canada and other countries following an investigation into forced labor and supply chains.
7: The United States Trade Representative released a report late Tuesday saying Canada, Mexico, the United Kingdom, and some other countries should be hit with duties, alleging they aren't enforcing bans on forced labor. It also proposes a 12.5% duty on dozens of other nations. The new tariff would not apply to goods compliant under the Canada-US-Mexico Agreement on Trade. The new tariff threat came just a few hours after Canada-US Trade Minister Dominic LeBlanc met with U.S. Trade Representative Jameson Greer in Washington. The forced labor investigations were started after the U.S. Supreme Court struck down President Donald Trump's favorite tariff tool earlier this year. Kelly Malone, The Canadian Press, Washington.
18: Meantime, Prime Minister Mark Carney announced legislation on forced labor and supply chains will be introduced soon. Now that a separation question has been added to Alberta's fall referendum, the focus has switched to how much it would actually cost to break away from the country. That figure is being estimated in the hundreds of billions. City's Lauren Boothby reports from Edmonton.
8: Premier Danielle Smith says it would cost hundreds of billions of dollars for Alberta to separate. Leaving Canada would mean Albertans need to cover the cost of things that the Canadian federal government covers right now. Things like military pensions and EI, border control, postal service, railways, and banking. But separatists disagree with that number.
24: So any suggestion that a free and independent Alberta is going to suffer economically is being put forward by people that are simply trying to terrorize Albertans into voting to remain in Canada.
8: Lawyer Jeffrey Rath, unimpressed with Premier Smith's comments Monday. At an unrelated press conference, the Premier says she wants Albertans to have a realistic understanding of the financial impact of starting a national government from scratch.
25: I can tell you from what I saw with the UK and 10 years on, how the government is now trying to get into some kind of customs union. It didn't actually work out the way they anticipated.
8: Smith putting that figure at around $400 billion plus $25 to $50 billion every year after that, with the need to renegotiate trade agreements. Lauren Boothby, City News, Edmonton.
18: And a third vessel has been brought in to help back up the ferry service between Nova Scotia and PEI. Northumberland Ferry says the MV Sarama will be on standby throughout the peak season. The vessel was part of the fleet before, but was pulled from service in 2024. The ferry service has been inconsistent since a fire broke out on the MV Holiday Island in 2022, damaging it beyond repair. Coming up in 60 seconds, traffic and weather together on the ones. 95.7 News Time 510.
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18: 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Time for Rogers 5G home internet traffic and weather together on the ones. Now with Halifax's most frequent traffic reports, here's Jamie Montgomery.
3: Good afternoon. We've got inbound delays on the Forest Hill Parkway at Main Street. Slowdowns right now on the Circuit Pleasant Street as well as heading towards the McKay Bridge. Pretty heavy right now on both the McDonald and the McKay Bridge. Slowdowns at the intersection of Roby and North. Bit of buildup right now on Bears Road in Ticonop. Possible collision right now on Joseph Howe Drive heading towards Mumford Road. Very heavy between Abbott Drive and Mumford Road. With the latest forecast, here's meteorologist Alistair Alders.
4: A mainly clear night with a southwest wind of 15 to 30, down to 8 degrees for the overnight low. And then on Thursday, the southwest wind will gust 30 to 50. So right along the coast, cooler. It will be near 13. But in the city, 18 and then 23 inland. That increasing southwesterly flow helping to bump up the inland temperatures. We'll have a mainly sunny sky. And then for Friday, it's a mix of sun and cloud with a high of 22. Tonight's overnight low, 8 degrees.
18: Right now in downtown Halifax, it is 11 degrees and 15 over at the airport. 95.7 News Radio is the only station with a weather guarantee, and today's peak audio video jackpot stands at $6,375. 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A key auto industry consultant says auto sales in this country last month were down from 1 year ago. As 95.7's John Leatherby reports, we've had 8 straight months of declining sales.
9: The firm estimates 184,000 vehicles sold in the month, down 1.7% from May of 2025. DeRosier says while Stats Canada's latest GDP data indicates a technical recession, the auto industry has already been in a feels-like recession in recent months. DeRosier managing partner Andrew King says while there were hopes that the market may crack the 190,000 barrier for what is traditionally the biggest sales month of the year, it remained out of sight. The seasonally adjusted annual rate of sales for the month came in at 1.78 million, the weakest so far this year. I'm John Leatherby.
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18: Well, it's nice and sunny and 10 degrees in downtown Halifax. Good afternoon, I'm Blake Priddle. Here are the stories making news this hour. Premier Tim Houston says he's hopeful a resolution will be reached in a long-term care strike that is now into its 8th week, with some 3,600 long-term care workers on the picket lines calling for higher wages. And Halifax police say a white nationalist group known as the Second Sons conducted a demonstration in the Bedford area over the weekend. And coming up on the Drive at 5, Ottawa plans to issue a new policy direction to the CRTC. 95.7 News Time, 5:15. 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
1: Well, despite winning their last 11 games, Jalen Brunson and the New York Knicks are the betting underdogs there in San Antonio tonight for Game 1 of the NBA Finals. It's a rematch of the 1999 Finals as Victor Wembanyama and the Spurs look to take the series opener, and that gets going at 9:30 tonight. To baseball at Truist Park, the Blue Jays go with lefty Patrick Corbin for Game 2 against the Atlanta Braves. The Jays have now lost three in a row. They're 29-32 and are sitting a game out of a wildcard spot. Grant Holmes has the 8:15 first pitch on Sportsnet and 95.7 News Radio. Off to hockey, Sportsnet's Elliot Friedman has confirmed that so far the Maple Leafs have conducted 15 Zoom interviews as they look for a new head coach, with Patrick Waugh and Peter Laviolette among those who the Leafs have spoken to. Elliot hearing that the Waugh interview went, quote, really well. It is a day off in the Stanley Cup final. Vegas goes for a 2-0 series lead tomorrow over the Hurricanes in Raleigh. Off to tennis, not meant to be for Canadian Felix Auger-Aliassime, who lost his quarterfinal at the French Open. Italian Flavio Caboli taking it 4-6, 6-4, 6-4, 6-4. A big upset on the women's side. Diana Schneider off to the semis, defeating world number one Aryna Sabalenka in three sets. And in the WNBA, the 5-4 Toronto Tempo look to extend their winning streak to three. They'll visit the New York Liberty at 8:30. From the Sports Center, I'm Alex Cicero.
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18: Ottawa says it will direct the CRTC to review its recent decision tripling streamers' financial contributions to Canadian content.
9: The government says Ottawa will issue a new policy direction to the CRTC to adjust how it's implementing the Online Streaming Act. The CRTC said in May it's going to require large streaming services like Netflix to contribute 15% of their Canadian revenues to Canadian content. The government says it will instead provide $600 million to Canada's audio and audiovisual sectors. The Motion Pictures Association, the U.S. group representing streamers, has called on Cabinet to reconsider the current approach, and the U.S. ambassador to Canada called the policy to be rescinded. Under the Broadcasting Act, Cabinet does not have the authority to directly overturn the decision, but instead direct the CRTC on how to broadly implement the Online Streaming Act. I'm John Leatherby.
18: And Ukraine drones have hit a Russian oil terminal, AP correspondent Charles de Ledesma reports.
33: Ukrainian President Volodymyr Zelensky says on social media that long-range drones flew more than 600 miles to hit an oil terminal in St. Petersburg, setting it ablaze. Clouds of black smoke rose over the city's port after the attack. Russian authorities said only that the Ukrainian drone strike targeted the city's infrastructure without providing further details. Although the city airport briefly suspended flights overnight because of the attack, authorities also cut off mobile internet services. Putin said to speak on Friday at an economic forum in St. Petersburg that the Kremlin views as a prestige event, although major Western investors and officials will stay away. I'm Charles de Ledesma.
18: And a hostage standoff at a bank building in California has ended and the suspect is dead and all the hostages have been rescued. ABC's Melissa Adan in Bakersfield tells us how the event unfolded.
34: Police got a call yesterday around 1 in the afternoon that there was a bomb threat and it was a man inside the Chase Bank building. Well, police started negotiating with him and he was holding a number of people captive inside one of the rooms in the building. At one point, he did release two people separately. And overnight, police searching a home in neighboring Olleydale that actually may have ties to all of this bomb threat situation. Well, look, at this point, authorities do not have a motive.
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3: Good afternoon. We're dealing with a collision on Oxford and Pepperell in Halifax, as well as a vehicle fire on Highway 101 in the lower Sackville area. This is causing some delays right now between Beaver Bank Road and heading towards Highway 101. Very heavy right now on the 107 heading towards Highway 102. Slowdowns right now on Hammonds Plains Road near Highway 102, Larry Utech Boulevard, and Lucasville Road. We do have some delays right now on Bears Road into Kanawha. With the latest forecast, here's meteorologist Alistair Alders.
4: A mainly clear night with a developing southwesterly wind of 15 to 30 kilometers per hour, 8 degrees, the overnight low. And then Thursday, a mainly sunny day with a southwest wind of 30 to 50, the high 18, except 23 inland, 13 along the coast, right in the onshore wind. Friday, 22 with a mix of sun and cloud, and then possibly unsettled for the weekend. Mainly cloudy chance of late day showers. Saturday, 15. It's more so Sunday that's looking unsettled. Periods of rain showers and 15. Tonight's overnight low, 8 degrees.
18: Right now in downtown Halifax, it's 10 degrees and 15 over at the airport. 95.7 News Radio has traffic and weather together every 10 minutes on the ones in the morning and in the afternoon during the news wheels. Recapping our lead story, the premier says he is hopeful that a resolution will be reached in a long-term care strike that's now into its eighth week, with some 3,600 long-term care workers here in Nova Scotia on the picket lines, calling for higher wages. We'll have the latest on this and other top stories coming up at the bottom of the hour with Mark Hodgins. 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
18: Ottawa has endorsed a plan to move Canada's last remaining captive whales to aquariums in the U.S. and Spain. There are 30 belugas and 4 dolphins at Marineland, the shuttered theme park in Niagara Falls, Ontario. The creatures still face mass euthanasia if the deal falls through. Fisheries Minister Joanne Thompson is feeling good about the plan.
7: I have signed off on the transportation permits. I think this is a positive step forward. There's still more work to be done, but it's a step forward.
18: The Department of Fisheries and Oceans has issued the first batch of permits to move the whales and will issue different permits closer to the move, which is expected in the next few months. AP correspondent Haya Penjwadi reports on thousands of Ford SUVs being recalled.
13: Ford is recalling almost 420,000 vehicles because of a seatbelt issue that could result in an injury if there's a crash. The National Highway Traffic Safety Administration said in a report that the recall includes certain Ford Expedition and Lincoln Navigator vehicles with model years 2018 through 2022. Ford also issued a do not drive warning for thousands of Bronco, Sport, and Maverick vehicles due to problems with the vehicle suspension systems. That recall involves 4,600 Bronco Sport vehicles with model years 2021 through 2026 and Maverick vehicles with model years 2022 through 2026. I'm Haya Panjwani.
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0: We're Colin and Justin. 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
8: You could be heading to our very own North Star Beach Suites Resort in stunning Cape Breton.
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8: Good luck. Your coastal adventure might be closer than you think.
9: Prime Minister Carney says his Liberal government soon to propose legislation to stop forced labor in supply chains. The news coming after the Trump administration proposed a 10% additional tariff on Canada and other countries following an investigation into the practice. The new tariff would not apply to goods compliant under the Canada-US-Mexico Agreement, also known as CUSMA. The Newfoundland and Labrador Premier Tony Wakeham's appealing for help from the federal government as a strike looms from workers on Marine Atlantic ferries. The Premier writing to the Federal Transport Minister Wednesday, asking him to maintain the essential service designation of the ferry between Newfoundland and Nova Scotia. Wakeham's letter says he recognizes workers' rights, but he sees the ferry service as a lifeline since much of Newfoundland and Labrador's food and essential goods arrive by ferry. Marine Atlantic is a federal crown corporation operating year-round and seasonal routes between Nova Scotia as well as Newfoundland. A massive coastal development project, which is linked to the son-in-law of U.S. President Trump, is facing resistance in Albania. The government claims the development of Jared Kushner on the Adriatic coast to transform the nation as it seeks high-end tourism and European Union membership. However, environmental campaigners and critics of the prime minister oppose the venture. The project spans a wildlife reserve, as well as an uninhabited island. Wednesday's markets looking nothing like Tuesday's after setting a record the day before. Bay Street giving back more than 1% in the red by 367. The Dow was off by 620 points. The NASDAQ lower by 239. Both the NASDAQ and the S&P saw 9-day winning streaks come to an end. The Canadian dollar losing almost a third of 1 cent, 71.97 cents U.S. At the Business Center, I'm John Leatherby.
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1: Good afternoon. It is Wednesday, June 3rd. I'm Mark Hodgins. Right now in downtown Halifax, still lots of sunshine out there this afternoon. It is 13 degrees. Here's a look at what's making news today. Well, the premier says there are limits to what the government is able to offer as the long-term care workers strike in this province enters its eighth week. We'll have more details next. A Halifax hospital working to cover off a shortage of radiologists. We'll have more on that story coming up.
11: Nominations for a by-election in the newly created electoral district in Cape Breton closed today. That means e-balloting starts as soon as tomorrow to find the legislature's 56th representative.
1: And coming up later.
12: A new report says Nova Scotia is leading the way when it comes to having more women in sports leadership.
14: We have a lot of work to do there.
12: But an expert says there are still issues with female voices being taken seriously.
15: The Spurs and Knicks open the NBA Finals tonight. The Jays and Braves continue their three-game series. And Patrick Roy is in the running to be Maple Leafs head coach. Sports 45.
9: Triple-digit losses across North American markets, led by the Dow off 620 points. TSX lower by 367. Business at 56.
1: 95.7 News time, 531. It's time now for Rogers 5G home internet traffic and weather together on the ones. And with another look at Halifax roads this afternoon, here is Jamie Montgomery.
3: Good afternoon. Still dealing with that collision on Oxford and Pepperell. Seeing delays right now outbound on Highway 102 between Hammonds Plains Road and Highway 101. Still very heavy on the Burnside Expressway heading from Rocky Lake Drive heading towards Highway 102. And also on the Bedford Bypass, that's due to a vehicle fire on Highway 101 between Beaver Bank Road and Highway 102. With the latest forecast, here's meteorologist Alistair Alders.
4: A fair afternoon out there and fair tonight with a mainly clear sky. 8 degrees, the overnight low with a southwest wind of 15 to 30. That southwesterly flow will pick up a bit on Thursday, gusting 30 to 50, but it also brings in some warmer temperatures. 18, except 23 inland, 13 along the coast, and the onshore wind, a mainly sunny day. Tonight's overnight low, 8 degrees.
1: And right now in downtown Halifax, it is 14 degrees now. Out at the airport, it's 15. We'll have another check of traffic and weather together coming up in less than 10 minutes. 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It's 5:33. Well, a strike involving 3,600 long-term care workers in this province has reached its eighth week. The QP represented workers continuing to call for higher wages, but there's no word right now of any new talks scheduled with government. Speaking to 95.7 News Radio, Premier Tim Houston was asked how long he's willing to let this strike go on.
16: We have great faith in the essential services agreement. So where that's, if that starts to fall down, that's something different as well. But, you know, there's an obligation to provide the essential services. And we do see that there are, you know, a number of homes that are kind of bringing back some of the recreational people and just, you know, making steps that they can do there. So, but look, it's nobody's taking any joy of a 7-week labor disruption. Nobody.
1: Now, meantime, this afternoon, the Alzheimer's Society of Nova Scotia says it is concerned about the impact the extended strike is having on residents and particularly those living with dementia. The society says under essential services agreements, fundamental needs are being met, but those fall short of delivering the care and meaningful connections vital to quality of life. You're listening to The Drive at 5. It is 5:34. In other news today, Halifax's IWK Health Center dealing with a shortage of radiologists as the Children's Hospital is working to rebuild its diagnostic imaging department. An internal memo dated February 6th shared with CBC News announces the departure of two doctors from the IWK's diagnostic imaging department. The Halifax Hospital is funded for 9 full-time radiology positions, but only 3.8 full-time equivalent radiology roles are filled right now. The IWK says it will be getting diagnostic imaging support from staff in the Nova Scotia Health Authority's central zone to deal with the ongoing shortage. Halifax police say no arrests were made as a white nationalist group held a short demonstration in the Bedford area over the weekend. About 25 members of the group called the Second Sons gathered on Larry Utech Boulevard near the 102 overpass on Saturday afternoon, according to HRP. Police say there were no arrests or any public safety concerns at the time. And the Canadian Anti-Hate Network has described Second Sons Canada as a members-only organization for white men inspired by militant white nationalist groups in other countries. Bedford South MLA Damian Stoylov issued a statement saying the group seeks to divide people and to undermine the values of inclusion and equality. E-balloting will be getting underway for a by-election in a new district here in Nova Scotia starting tomorrow, as we hear from 95.7's Steve Gow. That follows the deadline today for nominations.
11: The government announced the creation of the new electoral district of Shettycamp-Margaree's Pleasant Bay in February, which it then described as an exceptional riding carved from the existing riding of Inverness. Now, according to the province's Electoral Boundaries Commission, it was designed as a way to give Acadian voters better representation. Nominations closed this afternoon, meaning e-balloting will begin tomorrow, allowing voters to digitally vote in person on a secure tablet at a designated location. Elections Nova Scotia says the use of e-balloting helps speed up ballot counting on election night, with paper ballots made available on the actual election day of June 23rd. So far, major candidates include the PC's Claude Bourgeois, Denis Cormier of the Liberal Party, and NDP prospect Trevor Poirier. I'm Steve Gow.
1: You're listening to The Drive at 5. It is 5:36. A new report says Nova Scotia is leading the way when it comes to having more women in sports leadership positions, but an expert says there are still issues when it comes to female voices being taken seriously. 95.7's Shelley Summers has that story.
12: That report is a snapshot of women's leadership in sport, and it shows Nova Scotia is above the national average. Alison Sandmeyer Graves is CEO of Canadian Women in Sport and tells Nova Scotia Today that's because government has made it a priority. But she says issues of inclusion and whether or not women's voices are being better heard when in these positions is still questionable.
2: So we have a lot of work to do there, frankly. The culture still of sport organizations and the sports sector as a whole still tends to undervalue women's contributions. And women often feel ignored, dismissed, disrespected, which means not only are they not having a positive experience and able to contribute to their fullest, but the organizations are not benefiting fully from their perspective.
12: Sandmeyer Graves says diversity can help with making better decisions and benefits not just women and girls, but sport as a whole. I'm Shelley Summers.
1: Elsewhere today, the Trump administration is proposing a 10% additional tariff on Canada and other countries after an investigation into forced labor in supply chains. More on that from Kelly Malone with the Canadian Press.
6: The United States Trade Representative released a report late Tuesday saying Canada, Mexico, the United Kingdom, and some other countries should be hit with duties, alleging they aren't enforcing bans on forced labor. It also proposes a 12.5% duty on dozens of other nations. The new tariff would not apply to goods compliant under the Canada-US-Mexico Agreement on Trade. The new tariff threat came just a few hours after Canada-US Trade Minister Dominic LeBlanc met with U.S. Trade Representative Jameson Greer in Washington. The forced labor investigations were started after the U.S. Supreme Court struck down President Donald Trump's favorite tariff tool earlier this year. Kelly Malone, The Canadian Press, Washington.
1: And debate is heating up once again about Alberta separation, this time about how much it would cost to make that happen. Premier Danielle Smith using Brexit as an example, and that is stirring some strong reaction from at least one separatist. City's Lauren Boothby has more on that story from Edmonton.
7: I can tell you from what I saw with the UK and 10 years on, how the government is now trying to get into some kind of customs union. It didn't actually work out the way they anticipated.
13: Smith putting that figure at around $400 billion plus $25 to $50 billion every year after that, with the need to renegotiate trade agreements.
14: It's all a lie. Right? And they know it.
13: Lawyer Jeffrey Rath pointing to a report released by his group last year claiming, especially with oil exports, a free Alberta could see tens of billions in surplus.
14: And the fact that Alberta's got the only expanding economy in Canada, while the rest of Canada is going into a recession. So, Alberta's future couldn't look rosier right now. and all of these other people, including Danielle Smith, are trying to convince you of the opposite.
0: Whether it's $400 billion, $600 billion, $200 billion, it's not a costless exercise. And so for anybody who thinks it is costless, they're out of their minds.
13: But this Alberta-based economist questions the validity of the Alberta Prosperity Project assessment, saying separatists are making unrealistic oil price projections. Lauren Boothby, City News, Edmonton.
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1: 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It is time again for traffic and weather together on The Ones, brought to you by Rogers 5G Home Internet. And with another look at Halifax roads this afternoon, here once again is Jamie Montgomery.
3: Good afternoon. Word of a collision right now on Nantucket Avenue and near the bus terminal. Emergency crews are in tow. We do have a collision at Oxford and Pepperell in Halifax. Still dealing with that vehicle fire on Highway 101 in Lower Sackville. Slowdowns right now on Glendale Drive from Comiquid Road heading towards Highway 102, as well as on the Burnside Expressway, basically from the roundabout at Potter Drive heading towards Highway 102. With the latest forecast, here's meteorologist Alistair Alders.
4: A mainly clear sky tonight, 8 degrees, the overnight low with a southwesterly wind of 15 to 30 kilometers per hour. And then for Thursday, it's mainly sunny with a high of 18, except 23 inland, 13 along the coast with a southwest wind, 30 gusting to 50. Friday's a fair day with a mix of sun and cloud and the high near 22 degrees. Tonight's overnight low, 8 degrees.
1: And right now in downtown Halifax, it's 14 degrees. 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Ottawa says it will be directing the CRTC to review its recent decision tripling streamers' financial contributions to Canadian content. We get more on that from 95.7's John Leatherby.
9: The government says Ottawa will issue a new policy direction to the CRTC to adjust how it's implementing the Online Streaming Act. The CRTC said in May it's going to require large streaming services like Netflix to contribute 15% of their Canadian revenues to Canadian content. The government says it will instead provide $600 million to Canada's audio and audiovisual sectors. The Motion Pictures Association, the U.S. group representing streamers, has called on Cabinet to reconsider the current approach, and the U.S. ambassador to Canada called the policy to be rescinded. Under the Broadcasting Act, Cabinet does not have the authority to directly overturn the decision, but instead direct the CRTC on how to broadly implement the Online Streaming Act. I'm John Leatherby.
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1: Sunshine and 14 degrees in downtown Halifax. Good afternoon, I'm Mark Hodgins. Here's a look at what's making news today. Well, the Premier says there are limits to what the government is able to offer as that long-term care workers strike is now into its eighth week, with 3,600 long-term care workers across this province still on the picket lines. As well this afternoon, the IWK Health Center dealing with a shortage of radiologists as that children's hospital has been working to rebuild its diagnostic imaging department. And as well today, regional police say no arrests were made as a white nationalist group held a demonstration in the Bedford area over the weekend. 95.7 News Time, 5:45. It is time right now to get a

0: The news radio on Sportsnet will have the game at 8:15. To hockey, the Maple Leafs continue their head coaching search, with Sportsnet reporting that Peter Laviolette and Patrick Waugh are both in the mix. And Sportsnet's Elliot Friedman is hearing that the Waugh interview went really well. Meantime, Lightning bench boss John Cooper is coach of the year. He wins the Jack Adams for the first time. Tomorrow, the Hurricanes host Vegas in Game 2 of the Stanley Cup Final. Golden Knights will go for a 2-0 series advantage. Off to the French Open, Italian Flavio Caboli moved on to the semifinals with a 4-set win over Canadian Felix Auger-Aliassime. He takes it 4-6, 6-4, 6-4, 6-4, while Ottawa's Gabby Dabrowski and mixed doubles partner Evan King have reached the final after a 3-set victory. And in New York, the Toronto Tempo will tip off with the Liberty at 8:30. The Tempo have won 2 in a row. They're sitting 5-4. From the Sports Center, I'm Alex Ixero.
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7: 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It's 5:49. Ottawa has now endorsed a plan to move Canada's last remaining captive whales to aquariums in the United States and in Spain. There are 30 belugas and 4 dolphins at Marineland, the shuttered theme park in Niagara Falls, Ontario, that are still facing mass euthanasia should the deal fall through. Fisheries Minister Joanne Thompson says she's feeling good about the plan.
8: I have signed off on the transportation permits. I think this is a positive step forward. There's still more work to be done, but it's a step forward.
7: The Department of Fisheries and Oceans has issued the first batch of permits to move the whales and will issue different permits to closer to the move. That's expected to happen in the next few months. And Prime Minister Mark Carney says Ottawa is going to introduce new legislation aimed at eliminating forced labor from supply chains. That following that news of a U.S. proposal for a 10% tariff on Canada and other countries accused of that weak enforcement we mentioned earlier. The duty would not apply to goods covered under the Canada-U.S.-Mexico Free Trade Agreement. A U.S. Trade Representative Jamieson Greer says Canada has taken minimal enforcement action and is risking becoming a re-export point for banned goods. Coming up, we'll have another look at traffic and weather together on the ones. 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

0: time, 5:51. Time once again for traffic and weather together on the ones brought to you by Rogers 5G Home Internet. And with another look at Halifax roads this afternoon, here once again is Jamie Montgomery.
1: Good afternoon. Still dealing with that collision at Oxford and Pepperell. Looking at slowdowns still on the 107, basically from Rocky Lake Drive heading towards Highway 102. Still seeing those slowdowns on Highway 101 heading towards Rocky Lake Drive on the Bedford Bypass. That's due to a vehicle fire that was in the area. Slowdowns right now on Hammonds Plains Road near Highway 102 and Larry Utech Boulevard and building towards Lucasville Road. With the latest forecast, here's meteorologist Alistair Alders.
2: A mainly clear night with an overnight low of 8 degrees and a southwesterly wind developing 15 to 30 kilometers per hour. That wind will pick up to 30 gusting to 50 on Thursday with a mainly sunny sky. 18 in the city, 23 inland, 13 right along the coast in the onshore wind. 22 on Friday with a mix of sun and cloud, and then for the weekend, Saturday mainly cloudy, chance of a late day shower and 15 degrees, and Sunday periods of rain showers and 15. Tonight's overnight low, 8 degrees.
0: And right now in downtown Halifax, it is 14 degrees. Out at the airport, it's 15. 95.7 News Radio has traffic and weather together every 10 minutes on the ones in the morning and in the afternoon at 1, 11, 21, 31, 41, and 51 minutes past the hour. And recapping our lead story this afternoon, the premier says there are limits to what the government is able to offer as that long-term care workers strike is now into its eighth week with more than 3,600 workers on the picket lines across this province. We will have more on that and other top stories available for you anytime at our website, halifax.citynews.ca. 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
0: Well, the Blue Jays looking to bounce back against the league's best Braves tonight in Atlanta. You can catch the action right here on 95.7 News Radio starting at 8 tonight. 95.7's Virgesh Dave has a look.
4: It's been a bit of a rough patch again for the Jays on three straight losses and back into fourth in the division as they send up Patrick Corbin today against the MLB's hottest team. Grant Holmes is going to counter for Atlanta, who are now 41-20 to lead the league. As for Toronto, they've slipped back to 29-32, their resilience being tested once again. Sportsnet's Ben Nicholson-Smith.
5: They need to find consistency, and that can allow them to get back to 500 and ultimately over it, because as weak as the American League is, whoever's in the wildcard spots by the end of the year are going to have to be a substantial amount above 500.
4: On a positive note, Dylan Cease, Max Scherzer, and Shane Bieber are all tentatively slated for rehab starts at AAA this week. Alejandro Kirk will begin a rehab assignment today as well. The first pitch is just after 7 on Sportsnet. I'm Virgesh Dave.
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10: Broadcom reporting weaker than expected revenue in its fiscal second quarter earnings in the report after Wednesday's bell. Leading up to the report, revenue had surged in recent quarters, driven by demand for custom AI chips, the stock dropping by 5% as a result. While Canada's a leading aluminum producer, there's little it can do to quickly boost supply during the current global aluminum crisis, says one commodities expert. Aluminum prices have hit a four-year high after the war in Iran knocked out two-thirds of the Gulf region region's aluminum production. The disrupted metal, widely used across industries, primarily as transportation, construction, packaging, and electronics. With ongoing shipping disruptions in the Strait of Hormuz, global buyers are looking to secure alternative supply chains, but most Canadian smelters are already running at full capacity. One of the biggest losers on the Dow for a Wednesday, IBM down 7.1%, Salesforce lower as well by 5%, as was Honeywell. Bitcoin prices falling this week after cryptocurrency treasury company Strategy revealed it sold a small amount of its Bitcoin holding. Traders on the prediction market Kalshi thinks it's likely that the cryptocurrency is going to fall below $60,000, which would mark a new low in 2026. Bitcoin is off more than 45% from all-time highs in October. At Wednesday's bell, it was lower by about 2.25%. Wednesday's markets looking nothing like Tuesday's. After setting a record the day before, Bay Street giving back more than a percent in the red by 367. The Dow was off by 620 points. The NASDAQ lower by 239. Both the NASDAQ and the S&P saw nine-day winning streaks come to an end. The Canadian dollar losing almost a third of 1 cent, 71.97 cents U.S. At the Business Center, I'm John Leatherby.
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14: While looking outside the windows of the Rick Howe studio in the north end of Halifax, one can see just how much development has gone on. There was once, where there was once a transmission shop, a bus station, and a Royal Canadian Legion, now stands a development that resembles a small city. Just next door to us here, where once a strip mall stood, sits another large-scale development that has now been home to hundreds of people. There are just two of the dozens of large projects that are either underway or are now complete as we continue to deal with our housing shortage. Urban densification is the buzzword these days. The idea is to put as many as we can into a small footprint with the hope that with good sidewalks and transportation links, it will see some reduction in the people driving their cars to work. But what we're not seeing built when we see all of this development, not only here in the North End, but right across HRM, are recreational infrastructure. We see story upon story piled onto one another, 15, 20, 25 stories, 6,000 units here, 8,000 units there. Green space can become included in part of these developments sometime, but I'm speaking of things like baseball fields and basketball courts and soccer and cricket pitches, a football field. A conversation with Dartmouth Minor Baseball last week was a real eye-opener. Before the pandemic, that group would see about 900 or so players every year. Now that number has ballooned to 1,600. and they're now being forced to turn kids away because they have nowhere to play. Sports fields aren't just for sports. They're usable green space that isn't sandwiched into a corner of a busy street. A place to play catch with the dog or get some exercise or to just get away from the hustle and bustle of a busy city street. When we think about sports infrastructure, we tend to think about ice arenas and swimming pools. They're certainly important, but they're expensive. Our kids aren't as active as they should be, and those that are involved in outdoor sports and their parents are traveling many kilometers every week, if they're lucky enough, just to get a place to play. There's been a lot of discussion about the Halifax Forum, a piece of sports and community infrastructure, and its reconstruction. Imagine what we could do with the $180 million that it will cost to rebuild it. How many ball fields, skate parks would that create? I'm Dan Allstrand. That's just my opinion.

0: everybody, and welcome to the midweek Wednesday edition of Nova Scotia Today. I'm very glad you're able to spend some time with us. I've got a beef. I have an absolute pet peeve that is coming to the surface today. I was speaking with Dr. Rob yesterday before we did Science Files, and we're at 2026. We're talking about creating a colony for people to live on the moon, right? We're talking about being able to rocket people off of planet Earth and figure out all the science and the math and the angles and the velocities and the drags and the lifts just to get somebody to that piece of rock out in the solar system and have it habitable and then be able to come back. It's a physics feat. It's incredibly large calculations that have to take place. We've got thousands of airplanes in the sky above us right now. If you look at one of those flight radar maps and you see how busy the airspace is, it's quite unreal. And we're able to do that safely. It's the odd problem, but most of the time it's safely. Then why is it on God's green earth that in 2026, with all of the technology and artificial intelligence and advances in computer technology, are we unable to keep an office at a constant temperature? I don't get it. I was Vanessa's laughing at me. I was sitting in here this morning, and it was warm. I got my regular golf shirt on and was getting ready to do the show, and then I had to put a sweater on because it got frigid in here. And then literally while I was reading my editorial, the temperature went up about 10 degrees in the studio. I just don't get it. I do not understand how in this world that we're in, where the most informed, educated humans that have ever existed, and yet we can't keep an office space at a constant temperature. End of rant. The rain seems to be behind us. It's 18 degrees is a high today. That's a pretty nice day. What happens when it gets to 30? Anyway, it's 18 degrees. Sunshine through to Friday now, folks. That looks like it's going to be a good start if you are planning to get outside during the end of the week. High teens to low 20s right up until Saturday. So it looks like that cold snap that we were dealing with yesterday. And did you see the thunderstorm? It happened right over top of my house yesterday. It was wild. In fact, I sent our meteorologist Alistair Alders a note, because thunderstorms, to be frank, in our part of the world are not that common. I mean, they're common, but they don't happen all the time, right? In other places that I have worked and I've lived, they're much more common. They happen almost weekly. And here it's an event when thunder happens. Anyway, it looks like that stuff's behind us, and it's going to be a nice couple of days. Before I go any further, I want to send out well wishes and birthday wishes and congratulations to a longtime caller of this program who was also the mayor of Dartmouth and a city councillor and is still active in her community. It's her birthday today. Happy birthday to Gloria McCluskey, who is 95 today. And still at it, and still holding people to account, holding me to account, holding city council to account, and holding court in her wonderful home over there in Dartmouth. I hope she's listening today. Our colleagues across the way there at Jack 92.9 did something special for her birthday yesterday. I don't want to spoil it, but if you have a minute, you might want to log on to their social media pages and see what Griffin Caroline had a little bit of fun with Gloria yesterday. Anyway, happy birthday, Gloria. We love you, and we hope that you're around, 10, 15, 20 more years, because you certainly are active in your community. What else is going on in the world today? Trade talks are continuing between Canada and the United States. Dominic LeBlanc was south of the border yesterday, said he had a good meeting. Doesn't he always say that? Doesn't he always say that we had a good meeting? Has he ever come out of one of those things and said, it was terrible? Not likely, right? Anyway, apparently he had a good meeting. These talks centering on Kuzma, which is the clock is ticking. And that is certainly going to have an impact on our economy. And the Mark Carney government continues to take heat, and justifiably so, with the state of our economy here in Canada. Pierre Poilievre and the Conservatives hammering on the government yesterday after word that we are now in a... And the word technical recession to me is just gobbledygook. It's either you are or you're not. I don't care if it's one indicator or four indicators. If your economy contracts for two consecutive quarters, that's the definition of a recession. And that's where we're at. And Mark Carney, despite being this Bank of Canada, Bank of England economist and strategic thinker, isn't communicating very well on this file, in my opinion. We talked to Scott Taylor on this show, talking about all of the military spending and getting us up to that 2% and then 3.5% GDP on military spending. And I made the comment that it feels like the Carney government is planning to spend like drunken sailors. It doesn't seem to be moving the needle when it comes to our economy. And it's certainly worrisome, right? We know the ails and the troubles of recession. And I think that the prime minister would do himself a favor if he stood in front of Canadians or got in front of that fireside chat thing that he does and explained why this is happening, given all of these announcements that he's making and these large infrastructure projects that he's talking about and all of this defense spending. Doesn't seem to be moving the needle. In fact, the needle seems to be going the other way. The only country in the G7 right now that's in recession. Not a good look, is it? To the NHL, of course, the Stanley Cup playoffs kicked off last night. Las Vegas taking game one again with the Carolina Hurricanes. Back and forth game. It was pretty close right up until the end of the third period, which is kind of what we want. One game, can't read into a series, but it looks like this is going to be one of those back and forth series. Both teams are pretty even, I think. But Carolina will try to right the ship tomorrow as they look to tie up the series before they head to Las Vegas for game three. Also, the NBA final is getting ready to tip off tonight. The New York Knicks and the San Antonio Spurs will compete for the Larry O'Brien Trophy, as it's called. I saw some numbers before I came in that kind of were shocking, if you ask me. And that's ticket prices to these games. We know that finals are always expensive, right? The Super Bowl tickets are a bit insane, but that's a one game, a one-off. The cheapest ticket to see the NBA final in San Antonio, the home of the Spurs, $755 U.S., the cheapest ticket to catch game one or game two, or if it's three or four, the first two games anyway, of the at home in New York at Madison Square Garden, the world famous arena, the cheapest ticket to see those games, $3,973. The report that I saw showed that you could travel to San Antonio, stay in a hotel, and get tickets cheaper than you can buy a ticket to go and see the Knicks in New York during the final. It tends to be the way that sports is these days, right, folks? It tends to be that it's just not for the common person anymore, right? The Knicks are world famous for having that celebrity row, right? All the celebrities on courtside, and that tends to grow as they go deeper into the playoffs, so you can imagine it's going to be a star-studded event on the court side at New York. And I think people go to the game just to see the stars rather than some do to see the Knicks play. But that's the price, $3,973 U.S. if you want to go and catch the Knicks and the Spurs at Madison Square Garden during the first couple of games. And those are going to go up as that series goes on, as the first couple of games of the NBA final kickoff. We have a bit of a special show today. I kind of teased it yesterday that we were going to have a special guest, and we have, in fact, confirmed that the Premier of Nova Scotia, Tim Houston, will be here today. He's going to join us at 11 o'clock. That's the normal time for house calls. Dr. John's going to take the week off and rest up after his trip to Bermuda? Anyway, he'll be here next week, but Tim Houston will be here, as is tradition on our program. The Premier will be in the studio for a full hour today. If you want to get a call, get a question into the Premier, he'll be taking your calls. And I will caution you, as you well know, that it's a popular segment and that there will be a lot of calls. So if you want to have the best chance of getting your question asked of the Premier, it will behoove you to call early. We'll try to get to as many calls as we can. We'll try to keep the Premier's answers as short as we can so that we can get to as many of your calls as humanly possible. That's all going to happen after 11 o'clock today. Premier Tim Houston live in the studio, and I'm looking forward to our conversation. And thanks to the Premier's people and, of course, super uber executive producer Vanessa Van Inez on the other side of the glass, who tends to make these things happen. She does her best anyway. So we're going to do that in about 45 minutes time. We're going to take our first break. When we come back, we're going to focus on provincial politics a little bit today. And the first bit of the show is going to be dealing with the education system and that infamous letter and now plan that has been put out by the province's education minister. That's Brendan McGuire. Some changes happening to your students' school. Is it going to have an impact? Is this the union using an opportunity to raise some red flags? Is this the province using an opportunity to raise some red flags? Director of the Schoolhouse Institute in Halifax, also a national coordinator for Canada for Research Ed. He's in the McDonald Laurie Institute. He's got all kinds of names and titles. We know him as Paul Bennett, and he will be your guest right after the break.
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0: back. Midweek Wednesday edition of Nova Scotia Today. I'm Dan Allstrand. So very glad you're able to spend some time with us. It looks like it's going to be a lovely day out there. I've seen people walking around in shorts. It was a little cool this morning. Jumped in the old vehicle, and the temperature was in the low single digits. So I didn't wear the jacket, and thought maybe I was making a mistake, but I think it'll pay dividends when I get off the air today and we move forward. Just waiting for Paul Bennett to join us here on the program to discuss education. It certainly has been a back and forth between both sides of this, and it's an interesting, just kind of looking at it from a 50,000-foot view, it's been an interesting study in communications, I think, with regards to Brendan McGuire, the Minister of Education, and the union, the Nova Scotia Teachers Union, and Peter Day, and the sort of back and forth when this letter came out, and it's I think unusual for a letter to be sent to the front ranks. Of the teachers, to be sent to administrators and to teachers. Normally, I would assume that these things are happening between kind of bargaining units, maybe with the union, maybe with administrators. When there's these heads up, that we're going to make some changes to the way things are done in the education system. But this one got sent right through the whole system, and of course caused some consternation and some hand wringing. And then a week or so ago, the minister came out with a plan, and we now know that there's going to be a bunch of positions eliminated. Some of them were vacant. Some are going to be redeployed. Some of them are going to be sent to different places. But at the end of the day, according at least to our conversation with the union and Peter Day, the president, that there is going to be some significant changes, not necessarily to the person that's standing in front of your student in the classroom. The minister saying that we need to focus on that part of the education system. But for those of you who have students in school, or your students have friends in school who receive additional supports and coaching and stuff along those lines, that looks like it's going to be changed here. Again, we're just waiting on Paul to join us here on the program to give us a little bit of perspective on this. We certainly will ask the question of the Premier Tim Houston, in case you're just joining us, is going to be joining us here in the studio in about 40 minutes. He's going to be here for an hour. And he's open to take your calls. So I'm looking forward to hearing from you. I know the Premier's looking forward to hearing from you as well. We'll certainly ask the education question. And I wonder how much of this is the result of the province having to deal with that court ruling. You remember that court ruling that said that that the province was out of bound when it came to salary increases? And this harkens back to the McNeill government. And now that they have to kind of play catch up and they're already going to, in a troubling financial state, that is certainly part of the problem. We're again waiting on Paul Bennett to join us here on the program. Also on the show today, folks, we've got some pretty interesting guests lined up, I think. We're going to talk a little bit about drunk driving. I don't know if you saw the story that was in the Herald a couple of days ago, that they had a pretty busy weekend when it came to drunk drivers. They caught, I think, three in a 24-hour period, and the numbers are coming down, which is good news, but there are still over 360 drunk driving incidents. I'm not going to suggest it's convictions, but where police are involved in a drunk driving incident, be it a roadside check or whatever, that are, there's more than one a day if you break it down. I think it's 369 each day. So we're going to dig into that with Mad Canada, who have been fighting for many, many years to try and convince us that drinking and driving doesn't make sense. And I think you might have heard the news story yesterday about smoking rates, or I shouldn't say, it's not even smoking rates anymore. It's nicotine use, because there are many different ways that people can get at nicotine these days, right? There's cigarettes, of course, and there's old school chewing tobacco, and there's vaping, and then now there's these nic pouches, which are a new old technology. I remember pouches when I was a youngster, but these are different. These are smaller packages and have become popular. The Canadian Cancer Society and other health leaders want to see nicotine use drop to just 5% of the population in 2045. And then they want to see the the 5% tobacco use, so that's the traditional means, right? The chewing and smoking by 2035. 2035 is not that far away, right? It's 9 years from now. So we're going to have a conversation today with a senior policy analyst at the Canadian Cancer Society, Rob Cunningham, who will be joining us to tell us a little bit about that. Then, of course, traditional Wednesday at noon after the Premier's Hour, we're going to open up the phone lines and we're going to have a midweek meltdown. It promises to be interesting. It usually is after we have a conversation with the Premier. So I hope that you can stick around for that. I think we're there. Hello, Paul.
1: How are you?
0: I am well, sir. Welcome to the show.
1: Good to be with you. I'm in Prince Edward Island. I'm at a conference, but very pleased to fit this in.
0: All right, Paul, tell me a little bit about this. This letter and now the plan from the education minister here in Nova Scotia. Was this out of the ordinary, the way that this thing was rolled out? Has this been a communications issue for the province on this?
1: This is completely new. It's a breach of protocol. And any time a minister sends a letter directly to all the employees, it's a rarity. And especially when on April the 30th, the letter went to all employees, and that's teachers and staff. And it seemed to have caught the Nova Scotia Teachers Union off guard, and particularly because it seemed to be wanting to forecast that there are going to be changes in staffing. Even the title of the memo was unusual. It said, planning for 2026-27, and then it didn't really go into what the meaning was, but it took the opportunity to speak directly over the heads of the Nova Scotia Teachers Union right to the employees, and it seemed to have a key message, which is essentially that you've been well treated. The investments in education have been greater and greater over time. But then there was the kicker, which is we haven't seen the results that we were looking for, which is what caused all the upset.
0: Is this a focus? We don't know what the plan is. The minister released it last week. Is this a focus on the person now that stands in front of the classroom as opposed to the other aspects of the education day, the coaching and the tutoring and the counseling and those kind of things?
1: It cuts to the root of what education is all about. It's serving kids and seeing that they're well taught and they're well cared for in and around school. So this is vitally important. But what you have is a dialogue of the deaf going on. And my article, which talks about the dance of the dialectic, is when there's these tensions that never get resolved and people keep repeating their same chapter and verse versions of reality. So, for example, you have Peter Day, who's traditionally expressing the same things. The teachers' union wants more of this, more investment, lower class sizes, and more attention to those that are in need. Wouldn't matter what the issue was. That's exactly what they say every time. The government is always saying we want more value for money. We want to make sure that our investments are producing results for children. And we need to be conscious of accountability for results. These are the same things. So whatever the issue is, it keeps coming back to these same things. And they're talking at cross purposes, and these issues never get resolved. But in this particular case, there was 147 staff positions. Remember, staff positions, not people, staff positions. 47 of them weren't even filled. And, you can break them down. So we're talking about the introduction and implementation of inclusion. In 2018, Nova Scotia brought in the most extensive inclusion program and hired hundreds and hundreds of employees at all levels and dealing specifically in the classroom, many of them literacy coaches and all these people. Now, we know from reports from the Auditor General, and we know from an independent report done by the University of Ottawa researchers, that it caused a lot of confusion because there was duplication. People were, there was bumping. People were being hired, and there were many, many adults thrown into the equation on a multi-tiered system of support. So what my point was, there's two things going on in the background. Inclusive education reform generated a lot of staff positions, some of which weren't filled. and maybe the positions were overlapping and contradictory. Okay, that's one thing. The second thing is no one's discussing the elephant in the room, which is the massive settlement with the employee groups. It's going to cost $300 million to actually satisfy the claims resulting from the Stephen McNeil government's mismanagement of the contract. They lost a court case. They're facing a $300 million bite that's coming, and they have to plan for that. Now, no one discussed the fact that they're facing a $300 million bill, and that may be affecting this debate we're having right now.
0: Paul, this is an important conversation. Unfortunately, we're out of time. We'll maybe pick it up again later this week.
1: Sure.
0: All right. That is Paul Bennett from Schoolhouse Consulting. We need to take a break for the news. We're back in minutes.
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11: From the 95.7 News Radio newsroom, I'm Blake Priddle. Here's what's making news this hour. Halifax police say no arrests were made as a white nationalist group held a short demonstration in the Bedford area on the weekend. About 25 members of the group called the Second Sons gathered on Larry Utech Boulevard near the 102 overpass on Saturday afternoon. That's according to the HRP. Police say there were no arrests or any public safety concerns. The Canadian Anti-Hate Network describes Second Sons Canada as a members-only organization for white men, inspired by militant white nationalist groups in other countries. Halifax's IWK Health Center is dealing with a shortage of radiologists as the Children's Hospital works to rebuild its diagnostic imaging department. An internal memo dated February the 6th, shared with CBC News, announces the departure of two doctors from the IWK's Diagnostic Imaging Department. The Halifax Hospital is funded for 9 full-time radiology positions, but only 3.8 full-time equivalent radiology roles are filled. The IWK says it will be getting diagnostic imaging support from staff in the Nova Scotia Health Authority's central zone to deal with the shortage. That's your news. For more news at any time, you can follow us on X or you can visit our website, halifax.citynews.ca.
12: I'm meteorologist Alistair Alders. Mainly clear tonight with a low of 8 degrees and a southwesterly wind of 15 gusting to 30. And then for Thursday, it's a mainly sunny day with a southwest wind of 30 to 50. The high 18 except 23 inland and 13 along the coast. Friday, we'll have a mix of sun and cloud 22. And then for the weekend Saturday, mainly cloudy, chance of late day showers and 15. 15 on Sunday with periods of rain showers in the forecast.
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0: Welcome back, everybody. And our next guest is ready to join us here. And I can imagine that it must feel sometimes disheartening as they have been talking for, oh my goodness, how long has Mad Canada been trying to inform us and to educate us and to just try to convince people to take a minute and take a beat before getting behind the wheel and driving drunk. It has been a conversation, as I can remember back when I was a kid, that this was something that we were talking about. And there are ebbs and flows. There are years that are good. There are years that are bad. But at the end of the day, stats that were in a Herald article, I think, late last week, suggesting that we'd had seen 363 impaired driving incidents with Halifax police. That counts the HRP. That counts Halifax District RCMP, which is more than one a year. I'm very pleased to welcome to the program today the Atlantic Director of Mad Canada, and that's Anissa McLeod. Anissa, how are you?
1: Good, thank you. How are you doing, Dan?
0: This is frustrating to me because, like I said, I can remember Mad Canada. I can remember the Red Ribbon campaigns. I can remember the ads and the drunk driving programs at universities and colleges and at high schools. And for whatever reason, we got to a certain level and it just seems to have leveled off, that people still aren't getting the message.
1: You're right. And it is very frustrating. It's disheartening. You mentioned, you know, how long have we been doing this? It's been over 30 years that we've been educating, raising awareness. We're out there with the red ribbons every chance that we get. We're just asking people to never get into a vehicle with someone who's impaired, or to never drive impaired themselves, of course, to make that promise. And it's continuing. And you're right, it is frustrating. It's disheartening. There are still people being killed in impairment-related crashes, and it's 100% preventable. So that's just not acceptable.
0: Anissa, with the legalization of cannabis in Canada, have we seen that have an impact on impaired driving stats across the country?
1: We have, and that's a great question. You know, we've done a tremendous amount of work to raise awareness and educate with regards to alcohol impaired driving. And we've certainly been doing a number of things to raise awareness and educate with regards to the dangers of being impaired by cannabis. But there's still a lot of work to do. We have seen an increase in the number of dead drugged impaired drivers. I think for the first time, it's surpassing the number of dead alcohol-impaired drivers. So that's very alarming and certainly something that we need to pay attention to.
0: We know that the penalties for impaired driving in Canada are fairly stiff. Are they stiff enough?
1: I don't think so. the sentencing certainly isn't a proper reflection when we see sentences of maybe 4 or 5 years for people being killed, lives being lost. We have to also remember that that's a lifelong sentence for the loved ones and family members left behind. So, but we know that sentencing hasn't been a great deterrent. So there are other things like, vehicle impoundment or mandatory alcohol screening, where we're trying to reduce the more police are out there and doing sobriety road checks, for example, or mandatory alcohol screening. We know that that is a deterrent because people will see that police are out there and perhaps think twice, hopefully think several times.
0: We've seen a pretty significant shift in the way that we can get access to a safe ride home in those 30 years, Anissa, right? When back in those days, it was you call a cab, and if there was one available, you get it. If not, then you'd have to wait, and that usually was the determining factor if somebody got behind the wheel. But now with ride services and ride sharing services and the advent of these apps that make it easier to get a ride, there really, really isn't much of an excuse to get behind a wheel.
1: Again, you're absolutely right. You know, it's about planning. If you know that you're going to be going out to celebrate, or now with the summer months coming ahead, you know, there are different opportunities for us to consume drugs or alcohol. So we just need to plan ahead and ensure that we have a safe ride home, or that we're staying over, or that we call a ride share. We do something, because there are always other choices to be made and we need to make the right choices.
0: What can we do to further enforce that message, Anissa? Right, we talked about the red ribbons. We talked about the the education campaigns in schools. What else can be done to try and convince people to not make that decision?
1: We need to keep on having these conversations. The fact that you've invited me today, you know, perhaps someone is listening right now, and perhaps someone will think twice before making that choice to drive impaired. I think we have a great responsibility to keep on educating our youth to make sure that they're safe. Every single opportunity we get as MAD volunteers across the country, we want to speak to youth. We want to speak to individuals. We want to educate, raise awareness, because on a daily basis, unfortunately, we're hearing about impairment-related crashes, and they're causing not only injuries, but there are so many lives lost, and it's preventable.
0: Anissa, appreciate your time today. Keep up the good work.
1: Thank you so much.
0: That is Anissa McLeod. She is the Atlantic Director for MAD Canada. The stats are better. I will say that. There has been some progress. However, there is ebbs and flows in this. We saw a spike during the pandemic. I think we all kind of figure out why that is. It was a different time and a different world. Not to say that it was right, but more people home and a lot of stress, right? But we see numbers drop, we see numbers go up, but it's pretty consistent that we are still seeing way too many of these incidents happen. We're starting to see way too many things happening on the weekends. We're starting to see way too many of these impaired driving incidents. They can't, we'd not all result in charges, but the numbers are about 363 in HRP, 292 in 2025. In Halifax District RCMP. So the numbers are there, and that's HRP's jurisdiction's not very big, and we're still getting one every day. More than one a day over average. I was always under the impression, and as you might understand, I've been a very strong advocate for to prevent impaired driving for many years, back on the old show and today. And I always thought that this was going to work its way out generationally. Right. I thought that, you know, with these education campaigns now into 30 years, that maybe there was that, you know, the generations before was a hard sell. But the kids that were going through these programs and seeing this stuff you couldn't shake a stick, still can't shake a stick without seeing a MAD Canada ad somewhere, which is important. But it just doesn't feel like it's having the impact that it probably should. And that's unfortunate. I often say that it used to be to the point where if you got behind the wheel and you're drunk, you're going to get caught. Although we don't see the check stops that we used to see, there's still a lot of people that are getting caught. And it's a world of hurt if you get caught impaired driving. And that's the easy end of it. If you kill somebody, then you got to live with that for the rest of your life. Speaking of generational change, that segues nicely into our next segment. Smoking has been working its way out generationally, I would suggest, but we're not there yet. We'll have a conversation with the senior policy analyst at the Canadian Cancer Society, Rob Cunningham, when we come back.
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0: Hi, welcome back. This past weekend, a number of health organizations and tobacco control experts from right around Canada convened in Ottawa for a roundtable on the future of tobacco control in Canada. Concerned with the high rates now in the youth vaping world and an increase in the use of nicotine pouches, the roundtable participants released a statement calling for a new national target reducing nicotine use to less than 5% by 2045 and the existing target of less than 5% tobacco use by 2035 reaffirmed. Very pleased to welcome back to the show from the Canadian Cancer Society. That's Rob Cunningham. Rob, how are you?
1: Hi, Dan. Doing well, thank you.
0: That's a bold number, isn't it?

0: series of measures to achieve those targets. We just cannot sit back and let a new generation of younger people get addicted to nicotine.
1: Where are we at right now when it comes to vaping and nicotine use?
0: So among grade 12 students Canada-wide, 27% are vaping, and that's enormously high. And nicotine pouch use is very new, so we don't have sort of good nationwide numbers yet, but the indications are it's growing rapidly among youth and young adults. It was on the markets earlier in Europe and the United States, where it is taking off. So we're about 18% overall nicotine use among adults, Canadians, but much higher among, say, young adults.
1: It's interesting, Rob. I thought we were doing a pretty good job moving away from cigarette or tobacco use as the new generation starts to come up. I watch old movies, and if you watch those, you can see how prevalent smoking was and how socially acceptable it was at that time. And now it just isn't, right? You have to go outside. You can't smoke indoors. You can't do a lot of things. But how did we lose the youth cohort when it came to vaping and nicotine patches? Do they think it's safer than traditional smoking cigarettes?
0: Well, I think there's a number of factors, and vaping is a lot way less expensive than cigarettes. There's not the graphic picture health warnings on the package that we see for cigarettes. There's a wide social acceptability compared to cigarettes, to go to your point.
1: Right.
0: In the case of nicotine pouches, they're untaxed. They have some flavors. They also have they're sort of new. It's sort of at the earlier stages of vaping, but growing. But they don't have the social unacceptability that smoking has had or has developed. And, it's discreet, because you can hide it under your upper lip and your parents might see it or your teachers might not see it. The industry, nicotine pouches were put on the market for the first time in Canada by Imperial Tobacco. It's a tobacco industry-driven situation in many, many countries. And ultimately, the government responded to the marketing. They had these lifestyle ads with happy young people in social settings and in association with sports, just like the classic cigarette lifestyle advertising of the past. The government responded nationally with a regulation to say these can only be sold in pharmacies from behind the counter. We support that. We need to maintain that to be able to protect youth, from the industry's marketing practices.
1: Are these pouches like the pouches of old? Like I can remember pouches when I was growing up that was chewing tobacco that was put into a pouch so that it didn't drip all over the place. Or are these a different thing?
0: They are different because they contain nicotine but not tobacco.
1: Right.
0: So they're not considered a tobacco product. So there was a regulatory gap, when Imperial Tobacco put them on the market. And there's certainly, tobacco claims are for smoking cessation, but let's get serious. A tobacco company doesn't want people to quit smoking. Would a beer company want people to stop drinking alcohol, And so we have a lot of work that needs to be done. We've seen this example in PEI with some good measures. Minimum age 21 for tobacco and cigarettes instead of 19. And in recent weeks, the health minister there has said that they want to have minimum age 21 for nicotine pouches as well. They have required e-cigarettes to be sold in specialty vape stores only, not in convenience stores. They're consulting on reducing the number of locations on a phased-in basis where tobacco can be sold. So they're grandfathering existing stores, but tobacco can only be sold in specialty stores going forward. And these are things that Nova Scotia could easily copy. There's tremendous public opinion support Canada-wide and in all regions, roughly 80% support, minimum age of 21. And we've seen that for many years in Massachusetts, but now also nationwide in the United States. So there's a lot to be done.
1: Other jurisdictions around the world taking even more extreme measures, Rob, and I'm thinking of the UK model where they're just banning tobacco sales to people born after a certain date.
0: That's right. And that received worldwide media attention. really to try and focus on to having, you know, very significant

0: long-term impact. And if we can see what the UK is doing, you know, not that far away, really, what can we be doing? And it cannot just be inaction. You know, we need to have a comprehensive set of measures to achieve the objectives with respect to tobacco use, with respect to nicotine use. You know, we would support the tobacco-free generation approach from the United Kingdom. You know, a way to start maybe age 21 and then to assess before going to the next step. You know, but we need to have, you know, serious action. Youth who are becoming addicted to nicotine now and may be addicted to nicotine for their lifetimes with all of the financial costs. You know, they may later switch to other products, whether they're vaping products or cigarettes or other tobacco products. And that's totally avoidable. We've learned the lessons from tobacco and how to regulate that and have success, as you've mentioned, but we cannot forget those lessons.
1: What kind of help is available out there, Rob, for people that are addicted to nicotine, not necessarily cigarettes, but the other forms that we've discussed earlier? Is there as much literature out there available or help available for people that are hooked on nicotine through these pouches or through other things like vaping?
0: Well, there is help. You know, there's a toll-free line that appears on every tobacco package, but I'll mention it, 866-366-3667. People can get free advice on support in terms of quitting smoking or vaping. And people can get advice from their doctor, from their pharmacist. So the help is available. The packages of tobacco products also have a website where there's more information. So I think, you know, for most people, quitting smoking is the single most important thing they can do to improve their health. And we would encourage everyone to keep at it.
1: It's not easy. I can tell you that from firsthand experience.
0: It's not easy. And another consideration that many people haven't done is to calculate how much they would save each year by quitting. You know, how many cigarettes per day, you know, times 365 days, the cost, you know, per pack and so on, because, you know, the cost of cigarettes has gone up. It's an enormous amount of money. And, you know, they can imagine what else they would do with those funds if they had them.
1: Appreciate your time, Rob. Thanks.
0: Thank you.
1: Rob Cunningham from the Canadian Cancer Society. That's what I did. And this isn't going to be a holier-than-thou moment, but when I made the decision that I was going to quit smoking, that's exactly what I did, is I opened up a separate savings account, and I calculated the cost of smoking cigarettes, and every payday that money went into that account, and I went on a trip to Florida. And that was enough incentive for me. Also, a support structure. I had a super strong support structure at home. Never would have got it through it without it. And that's also important. It's an addiction. Nicotine is an addiction. And it's tough to kick. I can tell you that much. And without help, without a good support structure and some motivation, almost impossible to do. Time for us to take a break. When we come back, a conversation with Premier Tim Houston. We're going to open up those telephone lines right now. 902-405-6000, 1-877-801-8255. If you have a question for Premier Tim Houston, I know many of you do, here's your chance. Again, 902-405-6000, 1-877-801-8255. Tim Houston, the Premier of Nova Scotia, your guest after the news.
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15: From the National Newsroom of the Canadian Press, I'm John Kennedy. The United States is threatening a 10% tariff on Canada and other nations because of inaction on forced labor conditions within the supply chain. Prime Minister Mark Carney says Ottawa will soon bring in new legislation in response, with the goal of eliminating forced and child labor outright. The Trump administration says nations subjected to the tariff are not doing enough to enforce bans on goods made with forced labor. The proposed duty would not apply to products that comply with CUSMA. The U.S. Trade Representative's office says Canada has taken few enforcement actions and has become a destination for products that are barred from entering the United States. Conservative MP Billy Morin says he will spend his summer talking to Indigenous leaders about encouraging people to vote in the Alberta referendum. The vote on October 19th asks people if they want to remain a part of Canada or begin the legal process toward a binding referendum on separation. Morin says he understands why First Nations are reluctant to take part in elections, but says this vote matters.
16: We can't sit this one out, and that's my message to chiefs. I get the principle of why they would argue that, but this one in Alberta in particular matters because, again, Section 35 matters, treaties matter, and that's what's helping keep this country together.
15: Conservative leader Pierre Poilievre says his entire caucus will be campaigning this summer for Alberta to remain a part of Canada. Canadian activists detained by Israel during an aid flotilla's trip towards Gaza say Ottawa has not done enough to respond to what they described as abuse while in custody. Speaking on Parliament Hill, participant Ayab Lotayev alleged Israeli officials beat detainees and deprived them of basic human necessities. Another activist, Safa Chebi, says officials removed her hijab and forced detainees to endure harsh conditions. Israel has rejected allegations of mistreatment and claims it follows international law, despite Canada providing evidence of the mistreatment. Prime Minister Mark Carney praised outgoing Governor General Mary Simon's efforts on reconciliation days before her term in office comes to end. Simon was honored in Ottawa at a small ceremony in the parliamentary precinct.
17: Today, Indigenous peoples have a leading role in shaping northern communities because of the Arctic Council she established. And today, We are walking the road of reconciliation, the long road of reconciliation.
15: In a speech to parliamentarians, Simon says she was proud to help organize the first audience between King Charles and national Indigenous leaders. A court in Amsterdam has rejected an attempt to block upcoming performances by rapper Ye. A Jewish organization has argued that Ye should be barred from the Netherlands because of his past anti-Semitic remarks and public praise of Adolf Hitler. The court ruled there's no evidence that the concerts would threaten public order, and Dutch lawmakers even backed the motion to keep him out of the country. But the immigration minister says there's no legal basis to do so. The performances this weekend will be Ye's first European shows in more than a decade. This is the Canadian Press. In sports, a favorable path to his first Grand Slam final has shut closed on Felix Auger-Aliassime. The fourth seed from Montreal fell to Italy's Flavio Cavoli in today's quarterfinals at the French Open. The Toronto Blue Jays are in Atlanta tonight to continue a three-game series with the Braves. The Blue Jays dropped last night's opener 4-3 as their losing streak extended to three games. Patrick Corbin gets the start for Toronto while the Braves counter with Grant Holmes. John Cooper of the Tampa Bay Lightning has won the Jack Adams Award as the NHL's Coach of the Year. Cooper led the Lightning into the playoffs despite missing several key players for long stretches because of injuries. It's the first Jack Adams Award for Cooper, the longest tenured coach in the league at 13 years. Sandy Brondello made her return to New York tonight as the Toronto Tempo faced the Liberty in WNBA action. Brondello coached the Liberty to a championship in 2024, but was let go after last season. From the Canadian Press, I'm John Kennedy.
18: I'm meteorologist Alistair Alders. Mainly clear tonight with a low of 8 degrees and a southwesterly wind of 15 gusting to 30. And then for Thursday, it's a mainly sunny day with a southwest wind of 30 to 50. The high 18 except 23 inland and 13 along the coast. Friday will have a mix of sun and cloud 22. And then for the weekend Saturday, mainly cloudy, chance of late day showers and 15. 15 on Sunday with periods of rain showers in the forecast.
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0: All right, welcome back. It seems like just yesterday that our next guest was in the studio, and it's been a couple of months now since Tim Houston has joined us here on the program, and we're very pleased to have him come back. He found the studio and is sitting across from me. Premier, welcome back, sir.
1: Happy to be here. I can't believe it's been a couple of months.
0: It's been at least a month and a half, so it's time flies, right, when you're having fun. Is that what they say?
1: Hardly anything's happened in that month and a half.
0: It's been a pretty quiet life for you. The Premier is here for an hour, folks, so if you want to ask a question of the Premier, here's a golden opportunity to do so. The way you do that is you pick up the phone, you dial 902-405-6000 or 1-877-801-8255. Get into the queue. It's going to be a busy hour, as always is, when the Premier's here, so I will ask a couple of things. One to you as a caller, to try and keep your questions as short as you can. We understand that you need to have a little bit of context, but the more time that we have for callers, the more callers we get on the air. And I will ask, as I always do, of the Premier to try to do the same. We know the politicians, you know how they are, but to try, Premier, keep your answers as short as you can, and we'll get to more callers that way. We won't send anybody home disappointed.
1: That's fair.
0: Right.
1: Let's try.
0: 902-405-6000, 1-877-801-8255. I will begin things, Premier, on a serious note here. The strike in long-term care in Nova Scotia is now into its eighth week. The union says that your government continues to bring the same offer to the table in the latest rounds of negotiations since the beginning of May. Is that collective bargaining in good faith?
1: This is a difficult situation for sure. I mean, it's really difficult for the residents in long-term care, for their families, certainly for the workers too that are on strike at the moment. There are friends and neighbors too. We live in these communities as well. So it's difficult for everyone. It's difficult for the government. So I think a couple things are important. One, our track record shows that we believe in collective bargaining. We've negotiated over 400 contracts. Very little labor disruption over that time, 400 contracts in 5 years. So we believe in that process. This one's been trickier. I mean, this is really the end of the contract. Like there's 1 year left, but you know, most of the contract has passed. QP decided as a union that they wanted to go last. So over the last couple of years, a number of unions have accepted this contract. Over 27,000 Nova Scotians have accepted this contract. So here we are at the very end of the contract, really. And we'll start in the next contract right away. But we have QP at the very end saying that contract is not good enough for anyone. So they're essentially asking the government to change the terms of a contract that 27,000 people have been working under for a couple of years now. And they're asking the government to do that without even allowing their members to vote on the contract. They took a strike vote before there was even any discussions at the table. So all that to say, there's a lot of moving parts here. It's a lot of anxiety for everyone, including myself as Premier. But we still, you know, we've been to the table a couple times. We have moved on our offer. We've tried to accommodate a couple things. QP said the lowest paid job classifications, that they're worried about those people in particular. We are as well. So in the last round of discussions we had, I think last week, we made an effort, like I think it was $2 an hour extra for some of those people, you know, to move them up in those lower job classifications, plus a lot of the other stuff. So these are difficult jobs for people to do working in long-term care. But the contract is a fair contract. It's pension, it's sick time, it's benefits, it's, you know, and hourly wages. We always wish we could do more. As Premier, I wish I could pay them all the moon in the sky, right? But we have certain constraints as taxpayers trying to work within them. But it's difficult for everyone, no question.
0: This is a different strike, Premier, than other strikes that we've seen, because it's having an impact not only on the workers that are on the picket line, but the people inside the long-term care facilities as well. I've taken several calls from people and from families that are concerned about their loved ones. There's a story on our website today about a home in Eastern Passage where a gentleman who's been living in there says in 8 weeks he hasn't had any physio. Their meals have been cut back. They're eating their meals are coming out of cans. This isn't the care that they're used to. Your thoughts on that?
1: Yeah, it's difficult to hear that. I mean, there is essential services, so the essential services should be provided and should be provided at a standard that would be acceptable to human beings, really, and to Nova Scotians. So those are discussions between kind of the home and the resident families. They should definitely take those up directly to the home and speak to people there at the home about that. But they're difficult to hear. It's a difficult situation. So, you know, for me, I think the best, we'll continue to negotiate, of course. I'm not at the negotiating table. We continue to negotiate.
0: Should you be?
1: Well, it's kind of there's a process for that. I have in the past with teachers and stuff. I came to the table at some point. If there's an ask or a need, maybe. But to think that this is different because the contract is a couple years into the contract and accepted by so many unions and so many Nova Scotians. So the QP workers that are on strike right now have, you know, this is sad. They've missed out on that wage bump that other workers in other homes, maybe even across the street, have had a higher wage for 2 years in some cases because they accept it. We're actually seeing right now, and this is kind of a scary thing and it's sad, but we're actually seeing workers leaving a home that's on strike and taking up employment at a home that's not on strike that accepted the contract before so they can get the new contract and move forward. So I accept the union's position that it wouldn't be normal to just to take a vote on a contract that hasn't been recommended by whatever group that they have that recommends it.
0: Right?
1: Yeah. That wouldn't be normal, but this is not normal. We're 8 weeks and 27,000 Nova Scotians have accepted this contract. And I think the workers have the right to have their say on the specific offer that's out there. And there's a lot of misunderstanding about the offer. We have moved a couple of times on it.
0: 902-405-6000, 1-877-801-8255. Let's see if we can squeeze a call in before our first break. And we welcome Len to the program. Len, how are you?
2: Good morning. And it's certainly, at least it's it makes it a little brighter with the sun shining today. And Mr. Premier, I want to ask you, I'm going to ask you two questions and I'll hang up and listen to your answer. Now, these people that are on strike for 8 weeks, I guess it's been, would you consider a politician would do the work that these people do for the amount of money that they're getting? And I can tell you that the work that they're doing, nobody would want to do it, especially with people that are disabled in these caring homes and everything. So, I mean, why don't you bring this back to the table and give these people a half-decent wage that they can live on with their families? The other question is, I was listening to a gentleman just a few minutes ago on the condition of all the nicotine that the young people are smoking. Don't you think it's time that the government, because they know that this nicotine is a disease and it causes cancer, you would wonder why the government would allow a poison to be sold in stores, but at least control the amount of nicotine that's being sold to do like they're doing in England or Europe or somewhere where they're not allowing young people now access to smoking. And I'll leave that with you.
0: Thanks, Len. Premier, first question on long-term care. Would you do the job for what they're getting paid?
1: It's a difficult job, for sure. I mean, it takes a certain special type of person to be so kind and so caring. And that's what this is. It's a job of compassion. It's an admirable career that people make, and we're thankful they make it. But these things are worked out at the table. I mean, they're part of a union, so whatever they're working for today, that's what their union negotiated on them. So we'll continue to work in that process. But no, nothing but respect for the people who work in that sector, for sure. I see them, I see what they do, and I have great respect for them. It's a difficult job. So thank you for that, Len, for sure. And on the nicotine, yeah, this is an ongoing discussion.
0: Pouches
1: for sure
0: aren't taxed, which I didn't know. The smoking cessation packages that the kids are getting hooked on don't have any tax on them.
1: I didn't know that either.
0: See?
1: How did that happen?
0: I don't know.
1: Okay.
0: They're not tobacco, apparently. They're a non-tobacco product, so they don't have the tobacco taxes attached to them.
1: I wasn't aware of that. I will definitely be talking to my finance minister this afternoon.
0: There you go. Fair enough. Thanks, Len. I appreciate it. 902-405-6000, 1-877-801-8255. We're back with the Premier in minutes.
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0: Well, it's your chance to get the question to all of the hard questions answered, I guess is the way to say that. Premier of Nova Scotia Tim Houston is live in the studio, and he's taking your calls. The number is 902-405-6000 or 1-877-801-8255. We'll go right back to the phones, and we'll say hello to Joanne. Joanne, how are you?
11: I'm good, and you?
0: Good. Your question for the Premier, please.
11: Yeah, so I'm on the line today with the our local for long-term care. And what I would like to say, or what I'd like to ask, is why doesn't our Premier want Nova Scotians to thrive? And I'm saying that because we could not be screaming loudly enough that we cannot afford to live on what we are being paid. And he keeps talking about 29,000 Nova Scotians that accepted the deal. But what we're trying to tell you is most of those people are living in poverty. Can you hear that, Mr. Premier? Are you okay with that? That's my question.
0: Thanks, Joanne. Premier, your thoughts?
1: Yep. Hi, Joanne. Thanks. Look, this is a difficult situation. Like, I didn't become the Premier and put my name forward and get involved in politics to do less for people. Of course, I want every Nova Scotian to thrive and succeed and meet, you know, all their goals. Of course, I want that for all Nova Scotians. But this is a, you know, look, we have a very difficult labor situation here. And, you know, we've been back and forth at the table for a little bit. We think that it's unfortunate for sure that workers that are on strike today, such as yourself, you're still working under wages that other workers had an increase a couple years ago, maybe when their contract was accepted by their union. So, look, we always want to do more. We wish we could do more. That's why we're working so hard to get the economy going, so we can have more, so we can have a bigger pie, so we can invest more in Nova Scotians. But we have a certain reality today. We have over $1 billion budget deficit. We have all kinds of needs and lots of things we want to do and wish we could do. Certainly wish we could, we wish we could meet a lot of those needs, but it's a difficult situation. My suggestion, Joanne, would be that, QP put the offer that has been changed and increased. We've tried to move a couple times. Put that to the members and let the members have a vote on that and see where we go from there. But
0: Premier,
1: it's a difficult situation.
0: How big a deal is, or how big a role is the Me Too clause that's in the other contracts with those 29,000 others playing in this negotiation, given that you know, got handed a court case from the previous government that you have to deal with? And if there are significant gains in this QP deal, then you're going to have to deal with that on those other contracts.
1: Yeah, it's real for sure, because those, you know, 27,000 Nova Scotians have been working under a contract for a couple of years, right? That was accepted by their union. So, you know, I hear some of the wages, you know, 1877. Well, that's there's only people that were getting that are on QP. Others got a raise of a couple of dollars an hour, or, you know, whatever it was over the last couple of years. But certainly at the end, this contract expires in 2027. So you know, we're towards the end of it. So imagine at the end of a contract coming and saying to the government, we want you to rewrite, essentially, that's what the Me Too clause would do, everything that everybody's been paid for the last couple of years and true that up, because we have 3,500, I guess, members today who are on strike over it. And we won't even let them vote on it, but we want you to redo everything. So it's just it's difficult for Joanne. It's difficult for the people on the line. It's difficult for the families. It's difficult for the residents. It's difficult. But we need to find a way through it. And my personal belief is that the next step is to let the members vote on the contract that's in front of them.
0: 902-405-6000, 1-877-801-8255. Hello, Tim.
12: Morning. How are you?
0: Good. Your question for the Premier, please.
12: Mr. Premier, I guess on the ongoing topic of home care, I've heard you say many times, rightly so, that you care about the province. I believe you. The elderly in these nursing homes have certainly contributed and added to the province. My concern is, either with Barbara Adams or yourself or whomever, is the only way to reach a deal is communication, and I can't understand why you're not getting back to the table in good faith to sit down and try to resolve this issue, because the longer it's 7 weeks, 8 weeks, 9 weeks, whatever it is, the longer this goes on, the more the elderly in these nursing homes suffer. And these individuals who are doing this work are, for the most part, very special people. And again, you know, I can't think that when you sit down at night, you don't believe that, because I believe you do. But sitting there and saying, well, you know, bring it back to a vote, bring it back to a vote. QP, if you thought they were doing something illegal, you would be back to the Labor Board challenging that. And thus far, I don't think you have. But at the end of the day, the only way to reach a deal in good faith is to sit down at the bargaining table and negotiate a deal. And hopefully one can be found in good faith.
1: Absolutely. 100% agree with you, Tim. And we're always ready. We've negotiated over 400 deals. I know some people on the line say, oh, roll their eyes when I say that, but 400 contracts we negotiated in 5 years. You don't do that by not sitting at the table and negotiating with people. So, but negotiation doesn't mean that one side gets everything they want, right? So it wouldn't be fair for anybody to come to the table and say, well, they didn't negotiate just because they didn't get everything they wanted. That's not how it works either. So, you know, we went back to the table last week. We've invited QP to the table. Sometimes they come to the table. They invite us to the table. We come to the table. Last week, they invited us. We went to the table. I think QP left after, I don't know, it was 4 or 5 hours. Just came in and said, okay, we're out of here. But so, anyway, look, the everybody has their positions. My position is in support of Nova Scotians. I have certain constraints. We have a certain amount of money. That's all we have. We wish we had more. We're trying to work hard to have more. But it's a difficult situation.
12: On that issue, you found $253,000 for the new cabinet minister. And at the end of the day, it's your call. You make the decisions, but it rests with you. But if you can find that kind of money for 4 cabinet ministers, and it's going to, you know, money's money. We all hate paying taxes and increases in taxes. But at the end of the day, this is a very special group of people that do God-send work, who keep a lot of families, you know, comfortable. And I think, again, sitting at a radio station, wherever, Barbara Adams, if you gave Miss Adams the directive to be back at the table, she'd be back.
1: We never leave the table. We're always at the table. But the cabinet minister thing is kind of an interesting, I think, red herring, we call that in life. So a couple $100,000 to have, you know, every one of these departments has billion-dollar budgets, right? So to have somebody totally there looking at it, I think for another 40 or 50 grand, probably makes sense in the grand scheme of things. But just for order of magnitude, so you use number 250,000, I don't know, it's less than that, but whatever, it's 200, let's call it 250,000. In this labor discussion, we're actually talking about $120 million. So you're done with 200,000, I'm talking about $120 million. It's not really apples and apples. So I think, look, if we can do the best for Nova Scotians with what we have, we'll do that. I think, you know, just so people know, like, I think these numbers are roughly accurate. Like, I'm a politician, so trust me, I'm trying to be an accountant here. But I think in the initial stages, the offer from the government was somewhere in the magnitude of $80 million. And the ask from QP was like 150. So that's a pretty big hole between them, right? So over time, we've moved. I think we're closer to 100 million and they're closer to 140 million, some order of magnitude. But this is what we're not talking about $250,000. We're talking about tens of millions of dollars. And I wish we could just, man, there would be no better day in my life than just to take that check out and say, you want 150 million? Let's call it 200 million. I would love to be able to do that for the workers and for Nova Scotians, but there are certain things that I just can't do. I wish I could, but we have our limits too on behalf of taxpayers, but hopefully we can get a resolution that works.
0: Thanks, Tim. I appreciate the question. Mr. Premier, we're almost up against the break, but Tim asked the question. I'll ask it a little bit further. About half of your caucus now sits in cabinet. Is that an appropriate representation? To have that many people in cabinet.
1: Yeah, that many. There's that many portfolios. There's big issues, right? Like I could go down every one of the, we could do an hour on every one of those departments.
0: Right.
1: Like there's big issues, right? So I think for me, let's take me as an example. As Premier, Trade Minister, Energy Minister. I obviously thought it was really important to be Energy Minister for a window of time to stress the importance of the opportunity to get the attention really of the world that Nova Scotia is serious on their energy files. But now we have a very capable person in Marco, who will carry on and do that,
0: would you give yourself for a grade as energy minister?
1: Well, I was pretty hard on myself, but I think realistically, so what we want to do is we want to develop our onshore gas. This is really important. Maybe we can have some discussion about that. This is the one of the quickest paths to get power rates down in our province, because Nova Scotia Power itself uses a lot of natural gas. They pay $15 a unit. In Alberta, they pay $3 a unit. So imagine if instead of... So we have some movement on the onshore gas, or some directionally, it's going the right way. We have bids on the offshore oil and gas. So we're in that business now. You know, we will be. That's good. And the Wind West project is kind of moving along. So I think those are three massive files that are directionally moving the right way. We're not near the finish line, but we're moving. We have some positive momentum. I think that's a good thing.
0: Would you have kept yourself on as energy minister if you were two people?
1: In a different world, I love that energy file, but I have a lot of other responsibilities too.
0: 902-405-6000, 1-877-801-8255. We're going to take a break. The premier is going to stick around until the top of the hour. Lots of calls. We're going to try to get to as many as we can when we come back.
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20: From the 95.7 News Radio newsroom, I'm Blake Priddle. Here's what's making news this hour. Premier Tim Houston says he's hopeful a resolution will be reached soon in a long-term care strike that's now into its eighth week. Some 3,600 long-term care workers from across the province remain on the picket lines, calling for higher wages. Speaking to 95.7 News Radio, Premier Tim Houston says the provincial government has limits.
1: We're talking about tens of millions of dollars. Man, there would be no better day in my life than just to take that check out and say, you want $150 million? I would love to be able to do that for the workers and for Nova Scotians. But there are certain things that I just can't do. I wish I could, but we have our limits too on behalf of taxpayers.
20: Some long-term care residents and their families are urging the province to raise its wage offer. A third vessel has been brought in to help back up the ferry service between Nova Scotia and PEI. Northumberland Ferry says the MV Sarama will be on standby through the peak season. The vessel was part of the fleet before, but was pulled from service in 2024. The ferry service has been inconsistent since a fire broke out on the MV Holiday Island 2 years ago, and it was damaged beyond repair. That's your news. For more news at any time, you can follow us on X or you can visit our website, halifax.citynews.ca.
22: I'm meteorologist Alistair Alders. Mainly clear tonight with a low of 8 degrees and a southwesterly wind of 15 gusting to 30. And then for Thursday, it's a mainly sunny day with a southwest wind of 30 to 50. The high 18 except 23 inland and 13 along the coast. Friday, we'll have a mix of sun and cloud, 22. And then for the weekend, Saturday, mainly cloudy, chance of late day showers and 15. 15 on Sunday with periods of rain showers in the forecast.
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0: Nothing more true to that statement than what we're doing right now. Sitting across from me in the studio live is the Premier of Nova Scotia, Tim Houston, and he's here to answer your calls. The lines are busy, folks, so keep trying, all right? 902-405-6000, 1-877-801-8255. We'll go back to the phones and we'll welcome Ben to the show. Ben, how are you?
23: I'm well, thank you. How are you, Dan?
0: Good. Your question for the Premier, please.
23: Thank you. Thank you, Mr. Premier. My question, I just wanted to ask about the RCMP, specifically in relation to the Mass Casualty Commission. The final report of the commission recommended a review of the structure of policing in Nova Scotia, which was conducted in 2023, I think by Deloitte on behalf of your government, ahead of the 2032 expiry of the RCMP contract in this province. And the report recommended that the province move towards a provincial police force. And I believe the government instead decided to expand the presence of the RCMP. So my question is why the government chose to disregard or disregard the recommendations of its own report and by extension the Mass Casualty Commission.
1: Thanks, Ben. Appreciate the important call, and obviously the impacts of the tragedy in Portapique continue to be felt, even with the most recent suicide. So this is a difficult situation. But what I think what's happened, the justice folks have kind of they've had the report. They had consultations with there are a number of municipal police forces in the province as well, had discussions about what services there. Providing, what's the RCMP providing, and just tried to find, and this is still ongoing, I think, they're still trying to find the least disruptive path to make sure that the entire province is the beneficiary, if I can use that word, of the same level of policing. I mean, through this process, we've uncovered a lot of things that have, been kind of surprising, I guess, like in terms of, you might have somebody who's wanted one community and known to one police force, but it's not that data is not shared with the neighboring police force. There was all kinds of that was a factor in many situations. So there's progress being made along those lines. But I think whether we have municipal police forces that are we work with them to bring a certain standard up in certain areas, and the RCMP supplements that, or whether it's just a one force over all the province. I think what we initially determined working with the Council of Police Chiefs and the RCMP was that the structure that is in place is needs to be improved and supported, but it's a structure that we can work with. I think would be the best way to say that. But it's an ongoing discussion. There's no question about that. We want public safety is the number one priority. We don't if we have to hurt some feelings, but in the name of public safety, we'll do that as well. But I think we're just trying to make sure we're looking at what is there and the training that is there and making sure that's deployed for the ultimate benefit of Nova Scotians.
0: Thanks, Ben.
23: Thank you.
0: 902-405-6000, 1-877-801-8255. Do we get good value for money for the RCMP Premier?
1: Well, I think you're a former police officer, are you not?
0: So, policeman,
1: military police, with great respect. So maybe we could bring you back.
0: No, I'm comfortable where I am, Premier. But the RCMP takes a lot of heat, right? And rightly so in instances like Portapique, and then we saw that incident up in Tatamagush where a sexual assault complaint was ignored, and it led to a murder. The RCMP apologizing for that. Do we get good money for what we were paying for the RCMP?
1: Yeah, there's good people working law enforcement. It's still people business, right? It's still people business, but there's incredible people working in law enforcement, and I think the RCMP. I mean, they do take a little bit of grief sometimes, but they have the specialized services too. So a lot of times the divers, the dogs, all these things, right? And what has happened in the province is a police force may need one of those specialized services. Could be anything, lab work, whatever, right? And so they turn to the RCMP. But that hasn't been under a contract. It's been done because they're humans and working in good faith. So I think they're trying to say there's a cost to these things. And if we quantified that cost and you paid that cost, and we could deliver a better service. So there's lots of moving parts there, but I have great respect for those working in law enforcement. What a difficult job right now.
0: 902-405-6000, 1-877-801-8255. Let's welcome Laura to the show. Laura, how are you?
4: Good, how are you?
0: I am well. Your question for the Premier, please.
4: I'm from local 4919 Harborview Haven and the president there. So, Tim Houston, you did not make any move on the last offer on the table but the preceptorship training, but nothing in the wage. You have also moved other constituencies up with substantial wage increases, so obviously money is there. You constantly ask to have a vote, and you support the bargaining process, but to ask to vote is not supporting the bargaining process, so that won't be happening. We are asking for a fair living wage. We are not misunderstanding of the wage offer, and the others have settled with a Me Too clause. And those wages are back a couple of years ago, like you had just said. I've worked in long-term care for 27 years as a CCA. We are still standing strong, and we aren't given in. The money is there. So why won't you come to the table and increase the living wage per year to a place where we can all survive? Would you do our job at this wage rate? Would you do cleaning at $18.77 and moving up to $21.22? You became the premier to help us. Now show up and do your job.
0: Thanks, Laura. Premier.
1: Thanks, Laura. I mean, it's a difficult situation. I hear you loud and clear, and I have great respect for the work that's being done there. We have showed up to the table. I mean, it wouldn't be fair to say you showed up and didn't move and then say, well, you showed up and you moved on this, but we don't like what you moved on. We're trying to negotiate our way through this. And I hear you loud and clear that QP does not want to allow its members to have a vote on the contract that's there. And I hear you loud and clear that maybe wouldn't be the normal process, but it's not normal times. We're 7-8 weeks into a labor disruption. We have a contract that has been accepted by, 27,000 Nova Scotians. That's not insignificant. That's a real number. And now we have 3,000, 3,500, maybe 4,000 at this point, a group of Nova Scotians who are saying we don't like it and we want you to reset everything for all those people who had previously accepted it too. So we've tried to work with QP. We will continue to try to work with QP. That's why we've made offers in out years. We've added years. We'll say, well, in these out years, we can do more. But Laura, look, I hear the emotion in your voice. I feel the emotion. This is an incredibly, incredibly stressful time for everyone involved. And I am hopeful that we can find our way through it. The residents deserve that, and you deserve that, Laura, for sure. But I personally think that a vote makes sense. I hear that you don't, but hopefully those at the table can move that one.
0: 902-405-6000, 1-877-801-8255. We'll go back to the phones. We say hello to Janet. Janet, how are you?
5: Hi, I'm fine, thank you. And good morning. Yes, I do have a question for the Premier, to whom I wrote, I'd say 2 months ago, on behalf of some Nigerian physicians whom I've met in Halifax just in the casual sense. And I thank him for the answer, but I am coming back with another question. One of the physicians, full MD, fully functioning in her country, came here and the government paid for her to become a home care assistant. In fact, how I met her was that she was a home care assistant for a 97-year-old lady I know. And then when she told me she was a fully fledged MD, I thought, how can this be? I mean, believe me, and my letter to you stated that I am not looking for a freebie for our international physicians coming in. And I am familiar with the IMGs. But my question is, if the province of Nova Scotia was willing to put $20,000 into turning a physician into a home care assistant. Can we not do something to help them get to see our patients sooner? And I don't mean a handout.
1: No.
5: Back to you, Premier.
1: Yeah, thank you.
0: Thank you, Janet. Do we have doctors that are working in home care because they can't get qualified?
1: Yeah, we probably, and you all will hear the stories about taxi drivers and stuff like that too. So thank you, Janet, for raising this important issue. And this is why we established in Nova Scotia the PACE Clinic. This is it's receiving rewards in North America for its innovation. But the PACE Clinic is where an internationally trained physician can come and work in our assessment and clinical evaluation environment. And what used to take maybe a couple of years to get your credentials recognized in Canada or in Nova Scotia, and sometimes never get recognized, as Janet pointed out, sometimes people change careers. But the PACE Clinic, international trained doctors can come in there within 12 weeks or less. They would be assessed. They'd be doctoring, working with patients and being, watched and monitored and assessed. And in 12 weeks or less, they may get their Nova Scotia license. So this is actually happening. I think we're on the second cohort now. It's pretty new, but the first cohort, there was 5 doctors in that as we kind of got up and running. And I think 4 got their license. So 1 didn't. So, not everyone meets the standard. That's probably a good indication of the thoroughness of the clinic that we maintain the standards. But Janet, this is the role for the PACE Clinic. I actually see the PACE Clinic as another medical school. So we have Dalhousie, now we have Cape Breton Medical School. That's a that's a really good thing. And now this is for oftentimes mid-career doctors who are just worked in another country or trained in another country and want to come to Canada, want to come to Nova Scotia, and the PACE Clinic is the path to do that. So we recognize the problem that you've identified, Janet, and our solution that we're working through is this process, this PACE Clinic. So I would encourage you to work with the Nigerian doctors you know or others, and ask them to apply to the PACE Clinic, and that may be an answer for them.
0: 902-405-6000, 1-877-801-8255. That's the number. The Premier's going to stick around for the next 15 minutes, and we're going to take a break, and we'll be back in minutes.
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4: All right, welcome back. 902-405-6000, 1-877-801-8255. We have jammed lines, and we're going to try to get to as many people as we can as the Premier of Nova Scotia, Tim Houston, sits in the studio across from me. Let's go to the phones and say hello to Joe. Joe, how are you?
5: Hello.
4: Joe, welcome to the show. Your question for the Premier, please.
5: Premier Tim, I'm a senior citizen. I live in a rental unit in Halifax, and my concern is this cap on that expires in 2027 on how much landlords can raise their rent. The building I'm in currently, from the time I came in here, which is maybe 14 years ago, has doubled and tripled, and I'm concerned that I'm not going to be able to afford to live in the city, and I'm at a point where do we go at this age? I know there are alternatives in place. None of them seem suitable to me. But what's going to happen with that cap? Thank you.
4: Thanks, Joe.
6: Thank you, Joe. And this is, obviously a stressful discussion for so many people. And I think what we're dealing with is, you know, once government got involved in rental caps and such, there's ramifications. And part of the argument would be that that Joe, you're seeing other units double and triple because some of the other units where residents stay can't move up, so they can't normalize it. So you have maybe the newest person in the building paying the most, and the landlord saying, "Well, of course, I got to get more from them because I'm not getting enough from these tenants over here." Right. So there will be a balancing effect, I guess. We're really trying to understand, but I think the long-term plan is still to get the government out of that business, right? And so phase out that rental cap in a methodical way that doesn't displace people like yourself. So we're watching that carefully. We still believe that the solution to the housing crisis is more housing, more units, more choice for people. We are seeing the vacancy rate creep up a little bit, so That is kind of working, I guess, in that sense. But we still need more units. But I think that this is definitely a case of whack-a-mole. You think you got something solved over here, the rental cap, maybe that solved and was necessary, but it popped something else up elsewhere, and we need to make sure that we normalize across that. But I'm really glad that you called in, Joe, just to kind of put that back in the front of my mind, that this is a real issue impacting a lot of people.
4: Landlords and rental groups were before a committee yesterday, and they were talking about this very topic, and the vacancy rate is going up, Premier, but the number of what are deemed as affordable units is under 1% in HRM. If we take that cap off and everybody balances, then are we going to leave a segment of the population with no other alternative than to grab a tent?
6: Yeah, well, we don't want that. So right. We're concerned about that. So that's the calculation that's happening.
4: 902-405-6000, 1-877-801-8255. Where do we go next? Let's go to Ken. Ken, how are you?
7: Good, you?
4: Good. Your question for the Premier, please.
7: I would like to know why we are involved in binding arbitration between the union and the employer.
4: With regards to the long-term care strike, is that what you're talking about, Ken?
7: That's correct. Yeah, okay. I'm sorry, that's correct.
4: Sure. Premier?
6: Yeah, so I think there's a process. I think maybe conciliation might be I'm not really sure the exact steps in the process there, Ken, but I mean, certainly there's a process that we're following through at the negotiating table. We continue to go to the table, and there are certain things, you know, like in any negotiation, there are certain things that the government is kind of dug in on, they can't move on. But there are other things that we can move on, and that's where we're trying to. We just had the call, I think it was from Laura, saying, well, the government didn't change their offer. Well, they changed this part, but they didn't change the part we wanted us to change. So it's like, that's what negotiation is. So we'll continue to work through. We're ready to negotiate, willing to negotiate, and we'll continue to negotiate.
7: No. I understand what negotiation is. I really do. I understand it. I was a federal government employee for years. I really do. But with binding arbitration,

0: you have an arbitrator that comes in, and he listens to both sides of the story. You both agree on the arbitrator. You know that as well as I do. Between the union and the employer, they agree on the arbitrator. The arbitrator comes in and he says, listen, this is what you're given, and hey, this is what you're getting. That would alleviate a lot of this stuff. I don't understand. It's like you kind of went over and away from that topic.
1: Yeah, I guess we're just not there. There's always a lot of risk on both sides there.
2: That would be a big problem, wouldn't it, Premier? Because you never know where it's going to land. And then with the Me Too contract, you
1: have
2: to deal with
1: that. It could be a big problem for one side. It could be a joyous day for who knows, right? But I mean, that's why that's not the first option. But look, we're dealing with a lot of labor situations in the province that actually we inherited too. So of course we had that Bill 148, which, you know, the former premier of the day didn't do that. Even what you're saying, just legislated people back to work, and the court said that was unconstitutional. So we've got to sort that out. That's a big number. That's hundreds of millions of dollars to sort that out. So that's in front of us as well. But look, there's no magic wand. This is people are going to have to solve this. That's my.
2: Premier, there are no doubt families that are listening to this today. There are no doubt residents of long-term care that are listening to this today. How long are you willing to let this strike go? Are you willing to go until you get to a negotiated settlement, or does it get to a point where the conditions inside the long-term care facilities and the relationships get frayed to a point where we're just never going to get to an end of this?
1: It'll end at some points. It has to. But so we have great faith in the essential services agreement. So if that starts to fall down, that's something different as well. But, you know, there's an obligation to provide the essential services. And we do see that there are, you know, a number of homes that are kind of bringing back some of the recreational people and just, you know, making steps that they can do there. So, but look, it's nobody's taking any joy of a 7-week labor disruption. Nobody.
2: We're out of time. I appreciate you, Premier, for spending some time with us and answering the questions. And we look forward to your next visit.
1: Thanks for having me. Always enjoy it.
2: Just wanted to let you know that one of our longtime callers is celebrating a birthday today. I was surprised she didn't call, but Gloria McCluskey's 95 and still active. Premier Houston, can you commit today to be as active as Gloria McCluskey is when you're 95?
1: I don't know that people would want me to be as as active as, but wow, happy birthday. Happy birthday, Gloria. Thank you for your incredible service to Nova Scotians and Havilgonians and Dartmouthians over the years. You're an inspiration for all of us. Happy birthday, Gloria.
2: Thanks, Premier. Appreciate it.
1: Thank you.
2: Premier Tim Houston in the studio here for an hour. We're going to stop and take a break. On the other side of it, we're going to open up the telephone lines. Like something you heard? Didn't like something you heard? Here's your opportunity to sound off on it. 902-405-6000, 1-877-801-8255. The Midweek Meltdown, after the news.
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0: everybody. Welcome back. Hour number three, the midweek meltdown in full flight. You just listened to the hour with the premier, obviously centering on the ongoing long-term care strike. Did you like his answers? Did he answer the questions that you were looking forward to? Did you get anything out of it when the premier was answering those questions? I'm curious as to your thoughts on it. You guys are the end user when it comes to, hey, we may all end up in long-term care at one point, right? And we know that this strike is now into its eighth week. That might be something you want to talk about here during the next 60 minutes of open lines. 902-405-6000, 1-877-801-8255. That is the number. Lots and lots of emails, lots and lots of calls, and I appreciate that. And we'll grab a couple emails here while Vanessa, that's her name. Wow. Right? Anyway, well, Vanessa goes through the calls here. Just heard on your station, this from Lee, says that rents are coming down in Halifax. I've written about what landlords are doing, offering a free month instead of dropping the rent, thereby avoiding being locked in at a lower rent with the rent cap. The solution seems simple. Ban any rental incentives. Landlords would then have to drop the monthly rent, which would be subject to the rent cap. Finally, make a substantial fine for any landlord offering incentives to encourage them to follow the rules. That one comes to us from Lee. The Coles notes from the appearance before the committee yesterday. There's some of that reporting on our website at halifax.citynews.ca. Housing advocates saying that the 5% rent cap isn't working because people are getting that 5% every year, and the 3% or 2% what it was before that, and their salaries aren't keeping up with that increase. I can count myself in that category. Since the rent cap has been brought in, was brought in by the McNeil government and then carried on through the Houston government, I have seen the maximum cap each year. That means 5% last year, I'll likely see 5% this year, and I'll likely see 5% at 27 before this thing comes off. The premier, I don't know if he tipped his hand a little bit when our conversation on the rent cap. He did say that they're going to have to take a look at this and phasing it out. So it felt to me like from the premier's answer that we're going to see a change in the rent cap after 2027 when it expires. And it feels like we're going to see it reduced and not completely dropped off, which I think is the first time I've heard that. I'm interested in your thoughts on that. If you're a landlord, I'm interested in your thoughts on that as well. The premier's saying, what did he call it? Whack-a-mole? When you address something like the rent, rising rents, and then you think you got it under control, then something else springs up. The landlords for years have been telling us that the rent cap is responsible for some of the high rents that we're seeing here. I think it's probably somewhere in the middle. I think that a market where we're at 1% vacancy rate increase the demand and the landlord's holding the supply. So I'm assuming they would see an opportunity there. I don't think that they're in business to break even. Why would they be? Why would you do it if you're in business to break even or lose money, right? But at the end of the day, it kind of felt like and continues to feel like that they're taking advantage of a situation. Now, we know that rental vacancy rate is on the rise. Numbers range anywhere from 2% to I've heard as high as 3%, and that's getting close to where CMHC says things are good. I think that number is 3.5%. I stand to be corrected on that, but I think it's 3.5%. Anyway, that might be something you want to talk about here on the program as well. It is an open hour that gives you an opportunity to bring whatever you'd like to the table. We'll certainly give it a listen. 902-405-6000, 1-877-801-8255. Let's go to the phones and we say hello to Vicky. Vicky, how are you?
1: How are you?
0: I'm well. What's on your mind?
1: I am with CUPE, Local 2330. Mm-hmm. We're on the line today. There's about 40 of us here.
0: Okay.
1: We just want Mr. Houston to know that we hear him. We hear the offer. We would like for him to hear us. So as a group, we're going to let him know. So on his offer...
0: Right.
1: This is our vote that he wants. So, no! We know the deal, and we say no. No.
0: Vicky, before you go, Vicky, very quickly, he kind of stuck to that point throughout the hour because he took a lot of questions on it, that he does. Okay. He thinks that members don't or haven't seen or don't agree with the bargaining committee, and that's why he keeps pushing for a vote. In my experience with callers on this show, including that group that you just told us about, that doesn't seem to be the case, is it?
1: It is not. We know the offer. We've seen it. Our locals keep us well informed after every meeting that they have with Mr. Houston and his committees, and we still say no.
2: Absolutely,
1: we cannot live with what they are offering. We love our jobs, we love our residents, but we can't afford to stay in our jobs anymore.
0: Thank you, Vicky. Appreciate it.
1: Thank you.
0: 902-405-6000, 1-877-801-8255. Gerald writes, hi, Dan. Disappointed with the premier's appearance this morning. He isn't answering any questions. He has no solutions for anything. He just repeated, it's a difficult situation for everyone involved, and I have nothing but respect for our long-term care workers. Everybody feels that way. If you can't come up with solutions to problems, then why is he there? That comes to us from Gerald. Mark writes, I listened very carefully to what Mr. Houston said near the end of your open call-in, and what I took from that was, one, this will not go to arbitration because he doesn't want to risk that it won't go the government's way, and two, he may deem these workers essential and force them back to work. Either way, this isn't going to end well for anyone, especially the seniors who seem to have been forgotten in all of this mess. Binding arbitration normally goes the way of the worker, right? I think there's probably a stat out there. And that Me Too clause, I'm wondering if there is any sober second thought when it comes to adding that to a contract, because it kind of feels like this was always going to end this way, right? That it was going to come down to one set of people who are willing to put it on the line and be out there for 8 weeks, and that was going to have a big impact on the provincial coffers. That could be a massive hit to the province's bank account, right? If the QP negotiates a contract and gets that living wage that you just heard that they're fighting for, then that wage increase goes through all the other collective agreements, the 27,000 other people that the premier was referring to, and that could be a big bill. On top of that bill that they're forced to pay now because of that court ruling from Stephen McNeil and forcing people back to work there. So to your point, Mark, I don't think we'll see them forced back to work because of what we were just talking about, that Liberal bill when it came to forcing people back to work and the courts disagreeing with the government on that one. I think we'll see a change and I think we already have, and I think the Premier alluded to it, that we've seen a change to the Essential Services Agreement. And to be quite honest, I understand an Essential Services Agreement. I get it. Long-term care, those people need care. There's absolutely no doubt about that. But as we start to whittle away at that agreement, then the union loses leverage. And leverage is part of a negotiation. Lines are wide open, folks. If you want to comment on the subject, 902-405-6000, 1-877-801-8255. You want to shoot us an email, the address is dan.ahlstrand, A-H-L-S-T-R-A-N-D, at rci.rogers.com. We're back after the break.
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0: All right, welcome back. This is the Midweek Meltdown, 902-405-6000, 1-877-801-8255. To the typing pool in the email bag, this one comes to us from Cooper. It says, hey, Dad, I've been listening to since News 91.9 Days in Moncton. Wow, that goes back a year or two. First time reaching out. He said, did anyone notice Mr. Houston's response when he learned that the new nicotine pouches were taxed? He said he talked to his finance guy this afternoon, and then he adds, I bet he will too. But when asked over and over about sitting at the table to help end the strike, his sense of urgency was clearly not the same. Pretty typical. I wonder what the government would tax if Canada woke up tomorrow as a non-smoking country. Sure, they would save healthcare costs, but the government wouldn't just let that revenue stream go. Smoke for thought, he writes. Keep up the good work. That is from Cooper. 902-405-6000, 1-877-801-8255. Hello, James.
1: Hi. Good afternoon. Just a quick, before I get into the Koopy strike, a quick comment on the tobacco situation. Britain, as you may very well be aware, just passed legislation to say that anyone born after a certain date can never buy tobacco for the rest of their life.
0: Yeah.
1: Anyway, just that, on the Koopy strike, I think it has raised the issue of income inequality generally, and I'll keep it brief.
0: Sure.
1: Canadian Centre for Policy Alternatives, you cover them. You've had Christine Saunier on your show. We live in a very unequal society, maybe like the Gilded Age in the, America in the 1890s. But this particular strike may open the can of worms about what is a fair distribution of income in society and how do we address that either via, quote, minimum wage legislation or redistribution, different social programs. I don't know. I think Nova Scotia may go on the map here because this one's not just about long-term care. It's about income inequality.
0: I don't think there's any doubt about that, James. And to ask somebody who has studied for a career, right, to go into their job and have to live in their car because they can't afford to eat and have a place to stay based on the income that they get, this doesn't really make a lot of sense.
1: No, and many of your listeners will know someone, their child, their grandchild, whatever, somebody who's really struggling. They did their bit, they got an education, but the way the world works these days, they're having trouble paying the rent.
0: For sure. Thanks, James.
1: Thanks.
0: 902-405-6000, 1-877-801-8255. I think that's the one that really burns my britches, is that, you know, and not to, this isn't a disparaging comment on the service industry at all. Those folks work extremely hard. But for somebody to choose a career path, to go to school, to study, to become, to work in long-term care, and to graduate and to go to work in the field of their choice, and to not be able to afford to live, my opinion is wrong. People should be able to have a place to stay and be able to put food on their table when they're in their chosen career. Why would somebody listening to this radio station today want to go into that career field? We know there's a shortage of workers. The people on this picket line will tell you that there are always short people. Why would somebody want to do that today when they know at the end of the day, not going to be able to live, not be able to afford to live? Doesn't make any sense. Let's go back to the phones and welcome Danny to the show. Danny, how are you?
2: How are you doing?
0: Good. What's on your mind?
2: Just thinking, like, I'd like for these workers, like, I know, like, how much do they actually make an hour? And if we decide, or the government decides to give them more money, where does the money come from? Like who pays for that?
0: Well, it's tax money.
2: They ever think about the fact that they're government workers, and when they get a raise, and they can't, and the government can't afford, then everybody's taxes go up. So, is it fair to everybody else that can't afford the benefits that they have and have just as much of a struggle as they have, why is it fair for them to pay more tax so that they can have better than the people that are paying the tax? Like, when you think about government workers, they're only recycling tax. They're not putting new tax in the system. It's only the people out there that are working in convenience stores and all this other stuff. They're the ones that's not government workers that are putting tax into the system. The other ones, the government workers, are recycling tax.
0: Yeah, I see your point.
2: And the other thing is, where's all these taxes from all these new immigrants that have come into the city that we were told that our taxes are going to come down because there are going to be so many more workers paying taxes that it's going to be less? It hasn't gotten less at all. It's gotten more.
0: That certainly was the buzzword about increasing the tax base, right? That was the talk for many years.
2: Well, exactly. So now that they're all here, like, where is this extra tax money, and why is our taxes keep going up?
0: Or on the other side of things of that, Danny, if they weren't here, then where would we be now?
2: Probably be fine. There's lots of people. Apparently, there's all kinds of people that don't have work. So they would be working, paying taxes.
0: All right, Danny, appreciate it, man. Thank you.
2: Okay, you're welcome.
0: 902-405-6000, 1-877-801-8255. The long-term care strike in Nova Scotia has certainly put a big emphasis on, or a big spotlight on living wage, right? And we've had the discussion about minimum wage in the past, and we know that minimum wage is on the rise, and minimum wage probably should never be what a living wage is, because it encompasses a lot of different industries. But when you're in a field like this one, where you're looking after people and you've gone to school and you've got education, and you've chosen this career and you're not being compensated to a point where there are people that are looking after our aunts, our uncles, our parents, our grandparents that are living in their car. Chew on that one for a bit. I can't see where that doesn't makes any kind of sense. 902-405-6000, 1-877-801-8255. Very quickly, Paul writes, today is Gloria McCluskey's 95th birthday. He says, let's sing happy birthday, or at least mention it on the radio. We did, Paul. Appreciate it. I'm not going to sing. I won't put you through that one, but I know she's listening. The Premier sent her his wishes, and I did as well. 95 and going strong. Gloria McCluskey, big fan of our show, and let's all hope that we have the same energy level when and if we make it to 95 that Gloria has today. Happy birthday, Gloria. Back after the break.
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10: From the 95.7 News Radio newsroom, I'm Blake Priddle. Here's what's making news this hour. Halifax police say no arrests were made as a white nationalist group held a short demonstration in the Bedford area on the weekend. About 25 members of the group called the Second Sons gathered on Larry U. Tech Boulevard near the 102 overpass on Saturday afternoon. That's according to the HRP. Police say there were no arrests or any public safety concerns. The Canadian Anti-Hate Network describes Second Sons Canada as a members-only organization for white men, inspired by militant white nationalist groups in other countries. Halifax's IWK Health Center is dealing with a shortage of radiologists as the Children's Hospital works to rebuild its diagnostic imaging department. An internal memo dated February the 6th, shared with CBC News, announces the departure of two doctors from the IWK's Diagnostic Imaging Department. The Halifax Hospital is funded for 9 full-time radiology positions, but only 3.8 full-time equivalent radiology roles are filled. The IWK says it will be getting diagnostic imaging support from staff in the Nova Scotia Health Authority's Central Zone to deal with the shortage. That's your news. For more news at any time, you can follow us on X, or you can visit our website, halifax.citynews.ca.
11: I'm meteorologist Alistair Alders. Mainly clear tonight with a low of 8 degrees and a southwesterly wind of 15 gusting to 30. And then for Thursday, it's a mainly sunny day with a southwest wind of 30 to 50. The high 18 except 23 inland and 13 along the coast. Friday we'll have a mix of sun and cloud, 22. And then for the weekend, Saturday, mainly cloudy, chance of late day showers and 15. 15 on Sunday with periods of rain showers in the forecast.
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0: All right, welcome back, everybody. Midweek Meltdown continues. This is our midweek open hour, your chance to bring a topic of conversation to the people, and we'll certainly give it a listen. You may want to react to the hour-long conversation that you all had with the Premier of Nova Scotia. I get it that, it's an hour, which seems like a long time, but it's really a shorter period of time, and I know many of you were trying to get through, and I apologize for not being able to do that, but you can imagine that our telephone lines were quite busy, and the topic of conversation that dominated that hour and has dominated this hour, and I think is going to continue to dominate discussion here in our part of the world for the time to come until we come to an agreement and folks get back to work, is the long-term care strike in Nova Scotia. QP members, I think there's over 3,500 now, that are into the eighth week. If you haven't had a chance to log onto our website, halifax.citynews.ca, there's a pretty poignant piece that was posted on there yesterday, and I think it's still on the front page, that is kind of raises the concern that I've been talking about here for several weeks, and that is the ongoing situation within those homes. I'm not faulting the essential workers that have been going in there to do what they are told to do. That's what essential workers agreements are. But it really gives you a snapshot from people that are living within at least that home in Eastern Shore or Eastern Passage, that what the conditions are like in there. And that I don't ever want to get lost in this conversation. Right? We talk about wages. We talk about binding arbitration. We talk about all of the issues and the frayed nerves on both sides of the negotiation. But at the end of the day, that's the people who are going to suffer this the most. And as much as maybe that's the breadth of my cooking ability is to open a can, that's not what these folks are accustomed to when it comes to their meals. One of the residents saying that potatoes are coming out of a box instead of the regular style, and they're almost inedible. And that's just one example of the situation that's happening inside those long-term care facilities. I implore everybody to just, let's get back to the table and let's bargain in good faith. 902-405-6000, 1-877-780-1-8255. Hello, Greg.
1: Hi, Dan. How you doing?
0: I'm good. What's on your mind, sir?
1: A little bit about the QP strike.
0: Sure.
1: I guess maybe like most people, I'm kind of confused by the situation. I think clarity would be very helpful because you talk about, people go to get an education to pursue a career. So usually when you do that, you know the pay levels in the career. But what I'm wondering is with the union saying that they have staff making $18 an hour, I have friends in the industry, and I know there's PCWs called personal care workers, there's CCWs. So there's all different levels of courses and education required.
0: Correct.
1: For different jobs.
0: Right.
1: And, a friend of mine who just started in the industry, CCW, six-month course, and started at $25 an hour. So I think, is the union perhaps saying, oh, look, our kitchen staff only make $19 an hour? Do you know what I mean? If they're paid by the public, is there not a way to just disclose this is what LPNs make, this is what registered nurses make, this is what the certified care workers make, and get a little clarity of that?
0: Sure, I'm sure that document exists, Greg, and it might help in the negotiations on both sides.
1: Yeah, because and am I wrong? I think they said they were offered a 14% raise retroactive to 2023.
0: Yeah, so
1: if so, that's huge.
0: It's not 14% every year. It's a total of 14%.
1: But if it's retroactive to 2003.
0: Right. Well, I don't know if it's 2003. I think the contract is years.
1: Sorry, 2023. Yeah. Sorry, 2023.
0: Right.
1: And again, I just think, yeah, and God love them, the work they do. I mean, it's obviously tough work. But again, are they saying, well, $21 an hour, is that somebody pushing a broom in the kitchen, or is that somebody caring for one of our seniors? A little clarity would be helpful. And yeah, at the end of the day, they just need to get back to the table and get a fair arrangement. And it is our taxpayer dollar, because the slippery slope is if we want the person pushing the broom in the kitchen to make $29 an hour, well, then the personal care workers have to make 40. You know what I mean? By like scale. So it's tough negotiations for sure.
0: Appreciate the call, Greg. I really do. Thank you.
1: Yeah, there's mixed messages for sure. Thank you.
0: Thank you. 902-405-6000, 1-877-801-8255. That is certainly the low end of the pay scale. I don't think there's any doubt about that. But even to Greg's point, somebody went and did their course and starting as a care worker at $25 an hour, which is $4 an hour under what the living wage in Nova Scotia is. Is that fair? That's all I've asked. To the email bag, to the typing pool. This one comes to us from Jason over there in Belmont and says, "Hey, Dan, hope you're having a great day. Thanks for opening your platform for tough conversations like this. At least we live in a country where we're able to do that, which I'm very thankful. I know how hard it is to hear residents of these homes referred to as leverage. They're human beings with families, and no one knows more than that than the workers. It's exactly why these workers have been forced into the conditions in which they find themselves. For too long, residents have been used as leverage. And in the other way, I emphasize with what residents and these workers are going through, and I appreciate their courage. Like to categorize people as those who contribute to society and those who do not, we're seeing quite clearly the importance of some jobs or skills or positions versus others. Today we heard from the Premier himself, as well as the workers on the lines, and I definitely know who I think contributes more. Have a beautiful day." That from Jason in Belmont. 902-405-6000, 1-877-801-8255. That's the phone number, folks. Let's welcome Barry to the show. Barry, how are you?
2: Not too bad. You know, we're looking at a $2 billion deficit. But one of the things that really annoys me, my mother was in a nursing home, and that was back around 1990s, and we paid $105 a day before. Now, if they had kept that system going, that if you could afford it and your parents went in a nursing home, instead of dropping the bill off on the province, and you get to keep all what you work for all their life, maybe they'd have a little more revenue. It seems like now you don't have to pay for the bridge. We're running a $2 billion deficit. We can't give them enough money because we're too bad in a financial hole. Maybe sometimes the governments, to win with the people, would stop doing things like this and figuring out, can we afford to pay? Are we a little better with managing money? Like, why would you, when you know you're going to run a deficit, would you stop the bridges? That's revenue.
0: Or reduce HST by a percentage point, right? He did that too.
2: And, you know, we weren't paying what the province was, but it was over $100-some a day in a nursing home because we took my mother's money and paid it. And there was very little left when she passed on. But the point is, if they were getting that revenue for people in there, I mean, people that keep their parents home deserve it all when they pass away. But dropping them off at somewhere and not having any responsibility, then selling off everything they got for a cash gain, and the province can't afford to pay workers the decent wage, that's not a smart system. Maybe people expect too much from the government, and if they didn't, there might be more money available, because we can't keep running $2-3 billion debts every year. We're a province of 1 million people.
0: Right.
2: You know, New York City, their city went bankrupt. You know, you can't go bankrupt if you can't pay your bills, or if the people that you borrow your money from drop your credit rating, you pay more. There has to be some sort of responsibility or fiscal responsibility to this thing. And if governments want to pay a proper rate, they can't keep cutting everything out and taking over the costs themselves.
0: Thanks, Barry. Sorry. Have a good one. 902-405-6000, 1-877-801-8255. We're going to take a break, but I got an email earlier in the show from Robin who raises an interesting point. She writes, or Robin writes, I should say, "For residents who have been getting only essential services instead of the promised services, what refund will be provided?" Back after the break.
3: Conversation so good, you'll want to hear it again.
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0: Welcome back. We're going to carry on the Midweek Meltdown Open Hour right up until the top of the clock. Several lines open, folks, if you want to try and get in before we're done today. 902-405-6000, 1-877-780-1-8255. Let's say hello to Jane. Jane, how are you?
1: I'm good. How are you?
0: I am well. What's on your mind?
1: So I'd like to respond to one of your callers who asked about people in the kitchen who work in long-term care.
0: Sure.
1: You know, making $18 and not being educated and that kind of thing. So I work in long-term care. I worked in healthcare for almost 20 years. I've only worked in long-term care for the last 5 years. I do work in a kitchen by choice. So depending upon how your facility is set up, whether you have a central kitchen that cooks for all of the residents in the facility, or you have a kitchen that is dedicated to each wing or group of to a specific group of residents. As someone who works in the dietary industry, which you don't need a degree for to work. You do have someone who has a degree above you, but you don't need a degree to work in.
0: Okay.
1: You do have a lot of mental load on your plate every day. The facility that I work in, I am responsible for 15 residents that I cook 3 meals a day for. I have to know what their dietary restrictions are.
0: Mm-hmm.
1: So if they're not on a whole diet, do they have to have food that's minced? Do they have to have food that's pureed because they have swallowing issues? Do they have restrictions on the things that they can drink? Do they have to be thick and fluid? What level of thickness? Because again, they could have swallowing issues. And people might say, well, that's not a big deal. Like, just, you know, whatever. But I don't have to also know that for me. I have to know that for my coworkers, as well as for family members and loved ones and friends that come in to visit. Because if my resident, I'll call her Bobby Sue, is on a pureed diet with a thick and three fluid, and her neighbor comes in to visit her and gives her a Pepsi with a straw, and I don't catch that, Bobby Sue can choke. Bobby Sue can end up with aspiration pneumonia. Worst case scenario, Bobby Sue dies because Bobby Sue is frail and doesn't have the ability to fight off the infection.
0: Mm-hmm.
1: That's a lot of pressure to put on someone for $18.70 an hour.
0: Jane, let me ask you this question because it's been talked about an awful lot here on the show over the last 8 weeks. For all of that stuff that you do, all of that mental load, stress, all of those different dietary issues that you have to deal with on a daily basis, do you think that you're appropriately compensated for the work that you do?
1: Absolutely not. If we were, we wouldn't be doing what we're doing.
0: Right.
1: I haven't worked in healthcare for 20 years, and I haven't chosen to work in long-term care. I have an education. I choose to work in the kitchen because it's close to home. I don't have a lot of travel expenses. I get to play with my grandchildren every day and see them every day. That's a choice that I've made. But that being said, if you look at the monetary things and the way that inflation has gone, and people talk about, oh, well, you're going to get retro pay. If my contract had been negotiated in 2023 when it expired, I wouldn't need retro pay. I would have earned that money already and paid taxes on that money already. So even if I get retro pay, I'm not going to see all of that because it's going to be taxed and I'm going to have to pay all of the things that I would have had to pay on a regular basis on a large lump sum.
0: Jane, and I don't mean to cut you off, Jane, but there's been, the premier was in here for an hour and said that that he thinks that a lot of the membership disagree with the bargaining committee, that deal should be put before the membership to vote on it. Have you seen it? Do you agree with the bargaining committee?
1: I've seen every

1-877-801-8255. We've had what, two or three people that work right in those homes, the homes in question here, part of the 3,500 or whatever the number is of QP members that are on the picket line today. Contrary to what the Premier told us over the last hour, that he believes that there are people that haven't seen the deal or seen the updated deal or are at odds with what the bargaining committee for QP is doing. But I haven't had one yet that said that they haven't seen the deal and haven't had one yet that is upset with what their union is doing. Now, the Premier suggesting that there are people that are leaving and going to other homes. I don't know if that's the case. I'm sure it likely has happened. Some people just can't afford to be on strike. Especially if you were underpaid to begin with, you know, you don't have a whole lot of collective savings to fall on when it comes to strikes. And I can tell you that in any situation, including this long-term care strike, nobody wins. Even if you get a contract back to what Jane just told us, you know, the back pay that you get, yep, sure, you get that lump sum, but then there's a tax that gets put onto that. And you lose money every day you're on the picket line. Now, this one's a little bit different because of that essential workers agreement, and I don't know the inner workings of it. I don't know how that works when it comes to salary, but those shift premiums and all of those things that you're used to or budgeting for are just not happening, right? And the people that you're there to, or you have committed to looking care of, aren't getting the same level of care that they would if that strike wasn't on. Gerald writes, I wasn't able to call. The Premier was on, but I was going to ask him if he regretted taking the tolls off the bridges and lowering HST and removing the parking fees at the hospitals. The government lost a lot of revenue from those three. I think he probably is feeling it on the bank statement. I don't think you have books anymore. On a bank statement, I'm sure that that additional revenue would be put against the deficit that we have. The Premier himself said that, and I'm certainly, it raised my eyebrow when he said that he'd love to give $150 million to the home care sector. In fact, he said, if you ask for $150, I'd like to give you $200, but I just can't. That was a bit of an interesting statement from the Premier. I could sense that he's frustrated is the right word. But he certainly has heard it from us here on this program today, and I'm sure he says he stops and talks to picketers on the picket line. Love to be a fly on the wall in that conversation, but nobody is ever really a winner when it comes to a strike. Really, at the end of the day, again, I've said it several times, and I will continue to say it, that the only way that we ever get to an end on these things is to is to sit down at a table and negotiate it. Unless we go to some sort of binding arbitration or legislation, the only way this is going to end is if that both sides get together and negotiations continue. It should be around the clock, it's my opinion. Nobody leaves the room until there's a deal. That's the way that this is going to go and probably already should have. We were talking a little bit earlier about, I think it was Barry, that raised some points about the amount of money that is left and the amount of money that's paid to long-term care facilities. Lisa writes, my mom is left with about 15% of her monthly income, still has to pay for her medications and any incidentals, new clothes, haircuts. It isn't much, believe me, she writes. So it would be interesting, and I wonder and I'm not a lawyer, I wonder if there is possibility that because the people that are in those facilities aren't getting the services that they have signed on for, if there's going to be any of that money refunded. Certainly, I think there's an argument for that. Anyway, that's going to do it, folks. Appreciate each and every one of you for picking up the phone, dialing the numbers, and joining the conversation. That hour at the Premier is a busy hour. He says he's coming back, so we'll certainly open the door for the Premier to join us again at a very, hopefully not a long time, I will say. It's hopefully we get it done before the fall, but we'll see. Thank you to all of you for picking up the phone, joining the conversation, and dialing the numbers. Again, my apologies to those that we didn't get to. It was a busy hour, and look forward to the next time that we're able to do that. We have a busy show planned for you. I know I say that every day, but we do. Mayor Fillmore is going to join us tomorrow. He's in Edmonton at the...

0: Federation of Canadian Municipalities, the Big Mayors Conference. So we're going to connect up with Mayor Fillmore and see what's going on there and have some questions for him. We're also going to, and it didn't come up today, and I'm very surprised that the recent announcement that they're closing five branches of the libraries in the Annapolis Valley did not come up during our conversation with the Premier today. We're going to speak with the Chief Executive Officer of the Annapolis Valley Regional Library System. That's Julia Merritt. She's going to join us as part of the show. We had an abbreviated conversation with Paul Bennett about the education system today. We're going to carry on that conversation because we really didn't get into the nuts and bolts of it. Paul Bennett will be joining us. And Bruce Rainey's going to stop by. Haven't talked to Bruce for a while. He's going to stop by and tell us about the latest class to be inducted into the Nova Scotia Sport Hall of Fame. All that and more. And the open hour, of course, will take flight as well. Thanks to Vanessa Van Inez. Folks, she's the one who gets the guests for us. She makes it happen every day. Couldn't do it without her. Thanks to you. And get out there and enjoy the sunshine, folks. It looks like we're in for a couple of days of more summer-like conditions. Get out there and enjoy Nova Scotia. Be well while you do it. And remember, it is really important to be kind to one another.
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3: Now this update from the Canadian Press. Canada is standing by its Ebola travel restrictions despite criticism from the World Health Organization. The world body is urging countries to lift broad travel measures tied to the outbreak in Central Africa, arguing such restrictions disrupt aid efforts and lack scientific backing. Health officials continue to describe the risk to Canada as low, even as the outbreak spreads in the Democratic Republic of Congo and Uganda. Alberta and Quebec are looking past old political differences in search of new economic partnerships. Alberta Premier Danielle Smith used a visit to Quebec City to pitch stronger trade ties between the provinces, arguing both can reduce dependence on foreign markets by working more closely together. Canadian activists detained during a Gaza-bound aid mission say they're still waiting for Ottawa to hear them out. And Ottawa is extending emergency support for Canada's steel and aluminum sector for another year. From the Canadian Press, I'm Lisa Laporte.
4: I'm meteorologist Alistair Alders. Mainly clear tonight with a low of 8 degrees and a southwesterly wind of 15 gusting to 30. And then for Thursday, it's a mainly sunny day with a southwest wind of 30 to 50. The high 18 except 23 inland and 13 along the coast. Friday, we'll have a mix of sun and cloud, 22. And then for the weekend, Saturday, mainly cloudy, chance of late day showers and 15. 15 on Sunday with periods of rain showers in the forecast.
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